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2: I'm Kyle Nash. I'm Nash County authorities say an argument led to a shooting inside of a Dollar General store. Both men involved in the incident have died. Police say 35-year-old Herbert Lawrence was shot and killed inside the store. 32-year-old Wilbert Silver III also died from his injuries. Nash County Sheriff Keith Stone said Silver fled the scene after shooting at Lawrence.
3: Because he got in his vehicle and drove to another location, actually on NC 33 and US 301. And when he got out of the vehicle at his father's business, he walked into the roadway, and that's where he collapsed.
2: A 15-year-old was killed, and two others, including a small child, were injured in a Henderson shootout late Saturday night. Police say Manny Escobedo died after gunfire broke out near Rose and South William Streets. A 25-year-old man and a child suffered non-life-threatening injuries. The case remains under investigation. Your WPTF forecast: overnight showers and thunderstorms likely, otherwise mostly cloudy, with a low around 73. Kyle Nash, I'm WPTF News.
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0: I made a mistake.
1: What happened?
0: Years and years ago, my nephew thought he should be a welder.
1: Okay.
0: And I convinced him otherwise. And he went to USC, and he got a degree in computer science and programming.
1: So far, I don't see what the mistake is.
0: And he's making a lot of money working for Google.
1: Okay.
0: And because I read about Juan Hernandez.
1: Ron Hernandez?
0: Juan.
1: Oh, okay.
0: Juan Hernandez. And he's a welder. And he took a job working for SpaceX. And he is making $28 an hour.
1: Okay.
0: They gave him $10,000 worth of stock as a signing bonus. He's been accumulating stock over the last couple of years as a welder.
1: Okay.
0: For SpaceX.
1: But you just said your nephew's doing well. He's successful.
0: Yeah, but when I tell you more about Juan Hernandez and what he's accumulated, you're going to be floored. Because after all, that's what we talk about here on the Kim Komando Show. 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Okay, so Juan started with 10 grand in SpaceX stock.
1: Okay, that's a lot.
0: He kept buying more. He sold some of it to buy a chunk of Texas real estate.
1: Okay, so another investment.
0: Today, all the shares that he has in SpaceX over the last couple of years are worth over $800,000.
1: So probably your nephew hates you.
0: Probably. I think that probably would be. Wow. You know, people in Silicon Valley, they always like to show you the guys in the hoodies, right? I mean, like, these are the guys that are making a lot of money.
1: Right.
0: But here you got a welder with a job he couldn't refuse.
1: Oh. Is refuse a welding term?
0: Yes, it is.
1: Okay.
0: It is.
1: It's not that it's like, you know, that known. It sounds like a deep welding term.
0: Okay. Then Juan earned every spark and he's over the moon.
1: There you go. That's better. I like that one better. If we could just take that first joke out, that'd be great.
0: You know, you're so mean to me.
1: Refuse.
0: Okay. A lot of people got it.
1: Okay.
0: Just saying. Well,
1: the seven welders that are listed right now, rolling in all the money they have from their SpaceX stock, are dying of laughter.
0: Because after all, it's a big job I have here.
1: You do.
0: I'm Kim Komando, America's beloved digital goddess. And I was speaking with somebody the other day, and he said, you know, you're a celebrity. I never thought of myself as a celebrity.
1: That's nice to get complimented like that.
0: And so as a celebrity, I want you, Andrew Babinski.
1: No way. Hold on. Time out. We're going to time out. Many other people may think you're a celebrity. Okay? I don't. You can't.
0: Because you've seen me jump on chairs.
1: Right. I've seen the dark side. It's not glamorous. All the time.
0: What do you mean?
1: All the time. I said all the time.
0: Yeah, I can admit, I can see that.
1: You're, and I'm just, like most celebrities, you're just a regular gal.
0: That's it.
1: Yeah.
0: That's all.
1: That had a yacht sign that we just took off the set.
0: I liked my yacht flag.
1: But most people don't have yacht flags. That was my point.
0: Oh, I guess you're right.
1: Okay, so you're a celebrity.
0: Yes, I am. Let's talk about what's going on in the world, the tech world. This is a case that comes to us from, let's see, Mississippi.
1: Okay.
0: You have, I didn't really say what kind of court case it was, but it was a big court case because you have two lawyers on each side. So anytime you're talking about two lawyers on each side, you're looking at like $1,200, $1,500 an hour.
1: Right, that's big money.
0: Yeah. In front of a judge, you know that it has to be a big case. So the reason why I bring all this up is that both sides used AI too much. They invented court cases.
1: Both sides?
0: Both sides, yes.
1: These lazy lawyers?
0: They got fined up to $3,500 each. Two of them are barred from the courtroom for 2 years.
1: Wow.
0: Okay. But this is really crazy. One of the lawyers, after they said, you know what, you can't go in the courtroom anymore. Here's your fine for $3,500. He's like, I'm going to write an appeal.
1: Using AI.
0: Yes.
1: Oh, boy. Fool me once. Shame on you. Oh, my gosh.
0: Yes. AI, rest my case.
1: Did you know, I don't know, there's a thing going on in the video game world where a small video game company was purchased by a big video game company.
0: Okay.
1: And the big video game company made some promises when it came to value, because it was the whole deal hinged on the value of the next game that they had coming out. And the big video game company said, if you hit all these benchmarks, then we'll give you $250 million for your company.
0: Okay.
1: And it goes up on Steam. And not only is it going to hit the benchmarks, but the pre-orders and all the information and all the consumer want for this game, 10x's what these expectations were.
0: Okay.
1: And so this company's going to owe $250 million.
0: Right.
1: They don't have $250 million.
0: Oh. Whoopsies.
1: So the owner goes to ChatGPT and says, how do I get out of this contract? And ChatGPT says, you can't. It's ironclad.
0: Okay.
1: So asks again. And asks again, and he asks again until he finally gets a plan, which is like this hostile takeover where he fires everybody so that then he can put new people on the board to rework the contract so he doesn't owe them $250 million. And now this is in the courts. So it's everybody's using ChatGPT to do their work.
0: So what was the game? Do you know?
1: It was some fish game. My son had heard of it. I had never heard of it before. I'm video gamed out. If it's not Madden, I really don't know anything about the video game world. But $250 million is real money, and you're turning to ChatGPT instead of hiring. But even if you went and hired one of those expensive lawyers, they're just going to use ChatGPT.
0: It seems like it. So you go to Walmart, which I know you do, and you buy a pair of...
1: First of all, you looked down at my feet when you said that. These are on clouds.
0: Well, because I was going to use a shoe example.
1: Okay.
0: Okay. And so you go to Walmart, and you buy a pair of sandals for like $22.97.
1: Sure.
0: And you look, and you're like, okay, $22.97. And you look at the little digital barcode there, mm-hmm. and it has the price on it. But when you go to check out, it's $28.99.
1: How did the price change from when I took it off the shelves to when I got to the checkout?
0: Well, some shoppers are accusing Walmart of raising the prices after they put it in the cart.
1: You can't do that.
0: Yes.
1: You legally cannot do that.
0: Well, I don't know if it's illegal or not, but... if you are buying anything at Walmart, you really need to take pictures of the price tag that you see.
1: And you're talking about physical brick and mortar in the store, not
0: correct.
1: On the app.
0: No. This is in the store if you see something.
1: That does bring some confusion to it. If they are going to do this dynamic pricing, when is the price official? When it's in your cart or when it's at the register?
0: They have to do it when it's at the register. They can't do it. Well, I guess they could do it when it's in the cart, but that's going to be like too much work. They're not going to do that.
1: No, because there has to be technology that knows when it goes into the cart. And if you're not having a cart, if you're just walking around with one item, and is Walmart defending what they're doing?
0: No, not yet. They haven't come out with an official response, but they will. You know that they will. You know, we've talked about Flock cameras here on the show.
1: Mm-hmm.
0: 80,000 of them, 49 states, 2,000 communities. I actually went to North Phoenix yesterday, and I counted the number of Flock cameras.
1: Are they visible? Are they pretty visible when you're on the streets?
0: Well, you can actually put your route. It'll show you the cameras, where they are. You go to dflock.org, and you can see all the cameras. But then I read a story about what police are doing sometimes, and not all police. I mean, and Flock cameras can be good.
1: Sure.
0: You know, I mean, you know, it can catch burglaries and murderers and stolen cars and all that good stuff. But you always have, like, that bad person with technology.
1: Mm-hmm.
0: So there's this news report, like, three or four different cops now have been caught, like, tracking their significant other's cars.
1: Why do they have that kind of access?
0: Well, because they have it in the patrol car to, like, to punch in somebody's license plate, and they can see where it is.
1: Because, obviously, logic would tell you that if you give this power to someone, there is a percentage of people that are going to use it poorly.
0: And it's not just one or two times. It's like 64 times. It's like
1: they're like
0: times.
1: Worried their spouse is cheating, so they're finding out where they've been all day on these cameras.
0: Yes. So, you know, spoilers, put a GPS tag in the car, I guess, right?
1: I guess.
0: Make sure you comply with all laws. I mean, that's always the big thing. This is interesting to me. DoorDash. I love this idea. Because I use Postmates and Instacart and DoorDash a lot.
1: So I just got a new credit card like a couple of weeks ago, and I got an offer. It said, hey, you get a free Dash Pass with your credit card.
0: Love that.
1: I was like, that's cool. I would never, it's not something I would pay for, but if it's free, I'll take it. And then when we were on vacation this past week in California, we were tired. It was a long day. So like, let's just get food delivered to the hotel.

0: free pizza.
1: Right. And it'll go track it down and find it.
0: And I thought that was kind of cool.
1: I'm sure they'll only put, like, I don't know, a $70 convenience fee on that.
0: Probably. Picture this. You're at work. Your phone buzzes. It's your kid's number. It's your kid's voice. Just panic saying he's been in an accident and needs money wired right now. And you'd move heaven and earth. Of course you would. It's your kid. 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So here's the play. 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So protect your family before somebody else profits off of them. All right, let me tell you what we have coming up. Well, first of all, later on in the show, you know how many, we get all these phone calls from people who are wondering, like, how they can get a job with AI.
1: Right.
0: And, you know, maybe they want a part-time job, maybe they want a full-time job, or maybe they can't find a job because of AI. We have a special guest, and we're going to take all those phone calls, one right after another. There's not going to be a lot of stories. We're just going to go right to him. We're going to talk about it. It's Dr. Ross from ASU. He's been here before. He does a great job. And so anyway, that's still to come. We're going to talk about 10 outfit ideas. You could use this.
1: I could use one.
0: I obviously look at you. Why you should freeze your child's credit. We have ChatGPT has lockdown mode, and we've got all the best callers ever here on the Kim Komando Show. 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

0: You know, sometimes I look at these videos online and I think people are so talented.
1: Yeah.
0: I mean, you know, they have an idea, they plug it into AI, and then you look at it and you're like, is this real or not? So, like, for example, I saw a video on X about a stroller, the new Tesla stroller. We have a video of it, and I want you to describe the video.
1: Okay.
0: Because it's a different type of stroller for kids.
1: Looks like almost like a futuristic cocoon.
0: Yes.
1: The child is inside, and there's a cover, a dome cover, which is see-through. And the parent, which obviously this video is AI, the parent is not behind the stroller walking.
0: Next to the stroller.
1: They're standing next to it, and it's almost following them.
0: Yes,
1: but
0: exactly.
1: I know it's AI because the parent, for some reason, is tapping on the top of the stroller, but the AI hand is completely missing the stroller 100%, and it's just tapping air.
0: But 5 fingers per hand, we're getting better.
1: It's true, baby steps.
0: Okay, this is the Tesla RoboPod concept stroller.
1: I don't want to put my kid in a RoboPod. They need a different name.
0: Okay. They think it'd be priced around $2,500.
1: Which, strollers
0: are
1: so expensive.
0: Strollers are so expensive.
1: And then if you want to get a runner, if you go from a stroller to a runner, go ahead and 3X the price.
0: That's ridiculous. It is ridiculous. I don't know, this is some European brand. AI-powered models like Gluckskind's Ella.
1: Again, horrible names. You're talking to parents and their little bundles of joy.
0: Gluckskind.
1: I don't want to put them in a Gluckskind or a RoboPod. Where's the baby? They're in the RoboPod.
0: $4,000 for that stroller.
1: Oh, my goodness. But you don't have to push it.
0: Okay, this Tesla RoboPod, by the way, is completely AI-generated. Concept done by a Tesla fan. It, we don't know if it's ever really going to come tomorrow.
1: I told you it was AI. You can tell from that video.
0: Now, the Tesla stroller, though, it smells like musk.
1: Oh, gosh.
0: Oh.
1: Imagine if your baby is inside the RoboPod and they have an accident.
0: Oh.
1: And then you lift that lid for the first time.
0: It has to have some type of ventilation.
1: Better.
0: Yeah. I mean, it's like, ooh, honey, what was that?
1: No.
0: And, you know, and baby poop is the worst.
1: It is the worst. It's awful.
0: All right. You know, I love to travel. And this is really exciting. Okay. Imagine going to New York City to London in about 3 hours.
1: That would be phenomenal.
0: I know. I would be on that plane tomorrow.
1: I mean, you could literally go to London just for dinner. It's not that bad.
0: Right now, the trip takes about 7.5 hours.
1: That's half the time.
0: Yes. And NASA's X-59 is set to break the sound barrier this month. And it's a needle-nose jet, and it turns the sonic boom into just, they say, a soft thump, like a car door closing down the street. It goes, get this, 1,218 miles per hour.
1: It's pretty fast.
0: Wow.
1: When I drive 90, I feel like I'm going really fast. Imagine 1,000 miles an hour.
0: I know. I would be on that thing tomorrow.
1: Do you think consumer jets or planes are going to get that fast?
0: Yes.
1: So do I. And it's going to be cool.
0: It would be phenomenal. I mean, imagine going from L.A. to, only because I was looking at the flights the other day, L.A. to Shanghai is about a 14-hour flight.
1: If you could cut that in half, you throw the kid in the RoboPod, put the other kid in the Gorkshoid, and you're there in no time.
0: I know. But going to London, I mean, wow. Tim's for the memories.
1: There's no flow.
0: I am so good today.
1: No, you're not.
0: I am so on target.
1: And I don't even think that's how you pronounce that river.
0: It's the River Thames.
1: I don't know if that's accurate.
0: How do you say it? Thames?
1: I think it might be Thames.
0: It depends where you are in London.
1: Thames for the memories.
0: Thames, the River
1: Thames. Such a stretch. ChatGPT needs to write you better jokes.
0: I am coming up with these. Maybe I ought to start using ChatGPT.
1: Yeah, exactly. Might be an improvement.
0: Hey, listen, title fraud's on the rise. 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

0: 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All right, so I still haven't been in a Waymo.
1: I don't understand this.
0: Because I just see it stopped in the middle of the street, and I know that there are glitches and there are always problems, and I'm just afraid I'm going to be one of them.
1: It's the future. You've got to get yourself ready for this.
0: I talk about the future all day long.
1: Right, and yet you won't live it.
0: I do live it. I just don't want to get in a Waymo.
1: I love them.
0: I mean, listen to what happened to Addie in San Francisco, California. Addie, welcome aboard. Now, explain to us what went on when you got into the Waymo.
2: Hey, Kim. Thanks for having me on. So basically, I got into the Waymo, just a, you know, average trip going to work, as we do in San Francisco. And about, I don't know, 2 minutes into the drive, I get a phone call from the car, which is kind of unusual because usually if you have an issue, like you're saying, with a Waymo, you are calling the help desk. So something I haven't told anybody yet about this video, you guys are getting the inside scoop, is I had actually seen a video of this on TikTok. So as soon as he patched me in, I said, okay, I got it. I asked him the question again. I said, sorry, what did you say? Pulled out my phone to record, and that's how the TikTok was born.
0: Oh, nice.
2: Yeah, but anyway, he asked me to verify my age and if I'm the account holder.
1: Who's he? Are we talking about like a customer service rep?
2: Yeah, that's right. A customer service rep from who knows where. But he's calling in and asking me to verify my age. Now, this is what's interesting. He doesn't ask for an ID. They just kind of take you at your word.
0: So because you have to be over 18 or 18 or over in order to get into a Waymo. Unless you're in Phoenix, you can be 14 to 17.
1: But all you have to do to verify is say, I'm 18.
0: Yes.
2: That's right. As simple as that.
1: Well,
2: and what's interesting is in these population-dense cities like San Francisco, the kids here are really independent. So I think they're trying to limit how many kids are taking Waymos around the city by themselves without an adult.
0: So I wonder what happens if you were to say, I'm 12.
2: Funny you asked that. In the comment section of that video, somebody said, there were a few teenagers in my comment section saying, I got kicked off the app for being honest.
1: Oh, wow.
0: Oh, wow.
1: So they probably complete the ride, get to your destination, and then cancel your account so you can't ride again because you're not old enough.
2: I think that's right.
0: Now, are they using cameras to figure out how old you are, right? I mean, they're tracking everything.
1: Absolutely, they're using cameras.
2: Yeah, you are being filmed, and that's something you agree to every time you get into a Waymo. Now, I don't think they're actively surveilling you every time, but I think it's more for their safety, maybe a liability issue. But you do agree when you get into a Waymo that you are okay with being filmed at all times.
1: So I once rode in a Waymo early in the early stages because I thought it was so interesting. And this is when in Phoenix, it only covered a couple of blocks. And I sat in the driver's seat.
0: Okay.
1: So then the next time I went to get in, there was five of us. And I was like, oh, yeah, someone just sit in the driver's seat. It's fine. And they immediately got in and said, I'm sorry, you cannot be in the driver's seat. We've changed our terms and conditions. You have to be in the back.
0: Now, Addie, do you get carded when you go out?
1: Yeah, were you flattered that the Waymo thought you were young looking?
2: You guys have no idea how long I've been riding this high. I mean, I just when you're asked if you're under 18, you're going to hold on to that. You're gonna say, hold on, can you say that again? But unfortunately, in the comment section, almost everybody's saying, oh, this happened to me. This happened to me too. So if you ride Waymo, you can probably count on this happening to you within the next few months.
1: Oh, so it's not that you look young and vivacious. It's just the standard.
0: She does.
1: Oh, okay. Never
2: as
1: mind.
2: As much as I'd love to believe that. And plus, I had to plug my girlfriend, who's a nurse injector here. I said, shout out to Sculptra.
0: Just a little bit. Just going to work on that jawline just a little bit.
1: Now you're going to have people bummed out when they get in a Waymo and they're not asked that question.
2: No, I shouldn't have said that. You're right.
1: Oh, man. Waymo thinks I look like an old hag.
0: Well, you know, but that's an interesting thing is that, you know, how much are they tracking? How much data do they really have?
1: All of it.
0: And what do we agree to when we just say, yeah, absolutely, that this is just the terms and conditions of us getting in the car.
1: Do you think anything less is happening inside of an Uber?
0: But oh, do the same thing.
1: The difference is in Waymo, all that information is being collected by a corporation. In an Uber, you're probably being filmed and recorded, and everything's collected by just an individual.
0: Now, we can't do this, but Addie, in San Francisco, you can do this, and actually all throughout the state of California, is that if you are a California resident under CCPA, They are required, the companies are required to tell you and to show you exactly what they have about you.
1: Oh, really?
0: Yes.
1: But not here in Phoenix?
0: No. California's, that's about it.
1: The only good thing that the California government's ever done?
0: Yeah, that's pretty much what we're talking about. Jake in St. Louis, welcome aboard. Hi there, Jake.
3: Hey, Kim.
0: So, I read about you and I thought, what an amazing guy you are. And what a situation you were put into. Explain to everybody what happened.
3: So basically we were sitting at home, we were on the couch, and my wife and I's phones went off, an alert that we've never heard before. We didn't even know it was a thing. It was an Apple crash detection that my daughter had been involved in a car accident, and it dropped a pin to her location. We were able to get out the door and be on the scene of the accident in under 2 minutes. So that was great. That feature that we didn't even know existed, I guess because we were listed as emergency contacts. Mm-hmm. It sent a call to us and 911.
0: And that's as part of the iPhone is you have to make sure it is enabled.
1: Right.
0: The SOS crash detection. But it
3: yes.
1: Let me ask a couple of questions. A, was it a serious crash?
3: It was a very serious crash. She's been in the ICU for about 16 days.
1: Oh, wow.
3: She's still in and out of, I mean, pretty much in an unconscious state. So they've been working on her. Luckily, the fire department got there very quick, and they ended up shocking her twice on the scene.
1: Oh,
3: and
1: my gosh.
3: got a pulse back, and she was rushed to the hospital where she was then rushed into emergency surgery, and she's had multiple surgeries since then.
0: Oh, my gosh.
1: How old is your daughter again?
3: She's 17.
1: Okay. And is this because of your relationship with her registered on the phone? Is it because you guys are on the same phone plan? What triggered Apple to send you this notification?
3: Yes, we're on the same phone plan, and my wife and I are listed as emergency contacts.
1: Okay.
3: So from what we understand, it sends a notification to the emergency contacts and also calls 911. I guess when the accident happens, if you don't clear it from your phone in 20 seconds, it realizes something's bad and it'll send the alert out.
0: But how?
3: That's how we received it.
0: That is, you know, it's really the power of technology,
1: right?
3: It was great.
0: I mean,
3: allowed us to get there as quick as we did.
0: Exactly.
1: And it's really cool that Apple focuses on these features. They do it with the watch when it comes to alerting people of
0: the
1: health
0: fall.
1: Concerns,
0: yes.
1: Or a fall or something like that. And now it's a feature inside the phone. It's really cool.
0: Yeah, and it is something that you have to make sure that you do set up.
1: Okay.
0: I mean,
3: definitely.
0: So you go into settings, you go into emergency SOS, and Android has pretty much the same idea. It's called the personal safety app.
3: Okay.
0: But it's one of these things. And also, you know, while we're on this topic, is medical ID.
3: Sure.
0: Is that, I mean, as a firefighter, I'm sure that has helped you, right?
3: Absolutely. I mean, I've been on multiple car accidents, and some good, some not so good. And this one was a little different. Being my own kid, I'm
0: For
3: glad
0: sure.
3: I was able to be there. You know,
0: For sure.
3: I mean, that's pretty much every parent's worst nightmare. You get a call, your kid's been in an accident, and then I'm happy I was able to respond, but I wish it never happened.
0: Of course. Of course. Well, thanks for taking a few minutes and talking to us today about what's going on. Of course, I mean, all of us here at the show will be praying for you and your family, because
1: I can't imagine. Mm-hmm. I'm glad that feature's there, but hopefully I never have to use it.
0: Yeah. It's like, you know, when you get that phone call at 4 o'clock in the morning, nobody good calls at 4 o'clock in the morning, but
1: no,
0: but you know, having the ability to know that this has happened, right. But also, you know, with the SOS, it not only contacted him, but it contacted emergency services.
1: Right. And they got there at the same time.
0: Yes.
1: When before, if everyone in the car accident was injured and no one had the ability to call 911, it could have been life-saving.
0: Right.
1: The time that they got to respond could have been life-saving.
0: 2 minutes.
1: Yeah. Said. It's ridiculous.
0: 2 minutes, which is... So, folks, do us all a favor. Make sure, check your phone settings. Make sure that you have emergency SOS turned on. On your watch, make sure that it's turned on there as well, because it really can make a difference. Let's switch gears just a little bit, obviously. And if you're still trying to figure out what to get your father for Father's Day, I've got you covered. 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All right, I have a confession to make. My name is Kim. I've been to 37 different countries.
1: Okay.
0: And when it comes time for me to pack, I always overpack.
1: Okay.
0: Do you?
1: I don't. But my fiance, we just went to California Friday, Saturday, Sunday, Monday.
0: Yes.
1: Drove back Tuesday.
0: Yes.
1: Six bags.
0: Six bags?
1: Yeah.
0: Did she bring her whole closet?
1: Six bags.
0: Okay. Does she change multiple times during the day?
1: Six packs.
0: Okay.
1: I don't get it. I don't know what's in there. It's like she's a magician and she has to bring all her tricks in her trunks.
0: Well, here, I have a solution for this.
1: Please.
0: This is what I've started doing. That we all have our favorite pair of jeans, our favorite jackets, our favorite t-shirts, and whatever it may be.
1: Right.
0: You hang them up on your closet or lay them out on the bed. And then you take pictures of them. And then you say to ChatGPT, I'm going to California for 4 days, and it's going to be sunny, 75 degrees, 20% chance of rain. Or you can just say, ChatGPT, go get the weather.
1: Right.
0: Okay. Come back and tell me exactly what I need to bring and give me multiple outfit ideas. Whoa. It is amazing. Look at this.
1: Oh, wow.
0: So what it does, and describe to everybody what you see.
1: It's a, what is that, 5 day, 10 day layout of all these different outfits using the same item.
0: Yes.
1: In multiple outfits, which, oh, if you have the ability to wash them, it's really cool.
0: But you have a jacket that you can wear with a dress.
1: Right.
0: A jacket you can wear with jeans.
1: But look in this picture, though. How many handbags are you bringing? 1, 2, 3, 4, 5 different handbags?
0: No. They're the same handbag, but in different outfits.
1: No, there's the square-looking one in the upper corner, then the small black one, then the brown one that's the big loop
0: well,
1: and not
0: I would
1: the
0: never,
1: square.
0: I would never carry 7 different handbags.
1: Right.
0: I'm lucky if I carry one. I mean, because I'm just not that person.
1: But does that actually save you space?
0: Yes.
1: Because you actually, once you get the advice from, you remove the items.
0: Yes, exactly.
1: Put them back in the closet.
0: And then you say, I only need to bring the 2 pairs of jeans.
1: And then you have to meditate on it for a couple of hours to center yourself. That you're going to be leaving your favorite shoes back at home.
0: And you're like, yeah, but I really want to wear them at least once. But you should try that.
1: She brought 4 pairs of running shoes for 4 days.
0: Did she run?
1: Yeah, she ran.
0: Okay.
1: But still, you can use one. We're only there for 4 days.
0: Okay, let me tell you something. You guys haven't gotten married yet.
1: No.
0: Okay. It's all downhill. She's, you know, it's 6 bags today. It's 10 bags next year.
1: And I actually just stopped caring. I'm like, we have a huge SUV. Bring whatever you want.
0: Is that your big SUV in the parking lot?
1: Yeah, the Suburban. That's
0: oh,
1: mine.
0: God. I saw that. I'm like going... Oh, I thought it was like an Uber driver that was camped out in the parking lot.
1: I only bought that so that I could hold all of her bags when we went on a road trip.
0: Oh, yep. Love is blind.
1: Love is blind. Absolutely.
0: All right. We have more of your phone calls and then a thing that you need to do with your kid's credit before it gets too late here on the Kim Komando Show. It's official. 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
0: Chris, do they put you, like, in the bad rooms?
12: No, they give you, in this case, they gave you a choice of three different months where they would be the slowest, you know, of people.
1: That's so a free trip. Who cares?
12: Itself would have fit like 160 people, but it was only like 82.
0: Oh, I would like that one.
1: And how many times do you have to enter to win these contests?
12: My best bet is the ones that are one time only, because that puts everybody on an even keel.
1: Okay.
0: Oh, I
12: it's
0: like that.
12: It's hard to keep up with the daily ones because, you know, the ones that you can enter every day drive you crazy.
1: Now, you said it's your hobby. What's a typical day? How many contests are you entering on a typical day?
12: About 150, 200.
0: Oh, my gosh.
1: I thought the answer was going to be like 10. 200 a day?
12: Yeah, because you just click real fast.
1: Oh, good on you.
12: You know.
0: That's dedication.
12: everything's pretty much there. But there's one site called Gleam.
0: Mm-hmm.
12: It's gleam.io. It says, sorry, you're creating too many entries. Please try again later. And, of course, there's no later, and I haven't even entered. I looked up yesterday. I listed down there's like 20 places that I can't get on. Now, and I do me, and then I do my husband.
0: It's probably tied to your IP address at your house.
12: Okay.
0: So
12: we were always able to do both of them.
0: Well, they probably, you know what, they may have changed because of you coming in 200 times a day.
1: How many contests are you entering on Gleam? Is it just one, or is there multiple there?
12: No, like yesterday there was 20.
0: And that, you know what, that could be, you know, you have to look at the terms and conditions of that particular site, because that may be something that they just don't allow. But by tracking your IP address, and that's the number that's tied to your individual account in your house, is that that's when they can say, you know, no go.
1: So you're saying get a VPN.
0: You can get a VPN, and yeah, if you use like ExpressVPN, but even if you use a VPN, sometimes these contest sites will even block you then.
1: Okay, they figure it out?
0: Yeah.
1: Okay.
0: Because it's in their terms and conditions somewhere.
1: Sorry, Kathy, you're going to have to pay the next time you go to Europe.
0: 200 contests a day.
1: That's a full-time job.
0: That is a job.
1: You could tell me right now, go find 200 contests. Don't even enter them. Just find them. It would take me, I don't know, 13 weeks.
0: Hey, still to come, we have to talk about your kids' credit here on the Kim Komando Show. 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
0: 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Hey, if you have a kid, what you want to do is make sure that you freeze their credit. 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And so we have the steps on how to freeze your credit over at commander.com. And there's just not three bureaus right now. There's four.
1: Oh, gosh.
0: So make sure that you hit all four. And also, while you're on the site, make sure that you sign up also for our free newsletter. 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
18: Breaking news this hour from Town Hall, I'm Mary Rose. President Trump and Vice President J.D. Vance both say a deal has been reached between the U.S. and Iran. Correspondent Laura Winters reports.
19: Vice President J.D. Vance tells Fox News this deal means Iran will never be able to have a nuke. President Trump making the announcement on his Truth Social page, saying the deal with the Islamic Republic of Iran is now complete. Congratulations to all, explanation point. I hereby fully authorize the toll-free opening of the Strait of Hormuz and simultaneously herewith authorize the immediate removal of the United States naval blockade. Ships of the world, start your engines, let the oil flow, explanation point. Laura Winters reporting.
18: There's been a deadly plane crash in Missouri.
20: 12 people were killed when a plane crashed near the Butler Memorial Airport. Butler is roughly 65 miles south of Kansas City. Missouri Highway Patrol Sergeant Justin Ewing said the plane was taking people up to skydive. Emergency responders got a call that a plane was down and engulfed in fire just before noon Sunday. Teams from the National Transportation Safety Board and Federal Aviation Administration will investigate, according to the Missouri State Patrol. John Scott reporting.
18: Tennessee Republican Senator Marsha Blackburn says she is proposing a new bill similar to the Save America Act that would incentivize states to examine their voter rolls and compare them to Homeland Security databases.
21: Checking 26 states. Check those voter rolls against that system, and they remove people that are not allowed to vote. We want every state to do that. So incentivizing and giving them a plus up on their grants that they use for election security is the way we will do that.
18: More at townhall.com.
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3: I'm Kyle Nash. A Smithfield drug investigation has led to the arrest of a convicted felon. Police say 58-year-old Jimmy Jr. Rayford was taken into custody Saturday after a search warrant was served at a Harris Street home following complaints of drug activity. Officers seized cocaine, marijuana, cash, two vehicles, and several handguns, including a stolen firearm. Rayford faces multiple drug and weapons charges as being held without bond. A 21-year-old Archer's Lodge man is dead after a motorcycle pursuit in Johnston County late Saturday night. The sheriff's office says a deputy tried to stop John Cutler Murray from speeding and running a red light in Clayton, but he fled. Investigators say Murray crashed in Wilson Mills after failing to negotiate a curve on Harrison Road and was pronounced dead at the scene. Officials say speed and alcohol appear to be contributing factors, and the North Carolina State Highway Patrol is investigating. Your WPTF forecast, overnight showers and thunderstorms likely, mostly cloudy with a low around 73. Kyle Nashheim, WPTF News.
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0: I started talking to AI in the car when I'm driving. Have you done that yet?
1: I'm sorry, Kim.
0: Why?
1: I'm sorry that your loneliness has come to this. And I'm sure you don't look like a crazy person screaming and yelling at your AI in your car while you're bopping down the road. No, I don't talk to AI.
0: I do. Well, you should try it. Because, for example, I'm thinking about going to Shanghai and Hong Kong and Beijing. And so I was driving along and I fired up ChatGPT and I said, hey, let's talk about me taking a trip to Shanghai and Hong Kong and Beijing. And so, what would be the best way for me to do this? Should I start in Beijing? And tell me the best time of year that I should go. What's the weather like now? What if I go in August? And so it really was quite the time saver.
1: Do you start your conversations like that? Let's talk about this. Because I'm still in the stage of I make commands. I don't even form it as sentences. It's just commands. Do this and do it now.
0: I wonder if that's a guy thing.
1: I wonder too. Yeah. Is that a gender thing? Where I'm not looking for a conversation. I'm just looking for results.
0: And, you know, and then ChatGPT had helped me, like, figure out flights and the best ways to do that. And, you know, you don't want to go in August. It said it's like the end of typhoon season. Who knew?
1: No, I didn't.
0: Okay. Now, the reason why I bring this up is that what's happening now is that people who are immersed in AI, and I'm not talking about, like, me just having a conversation about going on a trip. Mm-hmm. I'm talking about, like, engineers that are really involved in AI, is that they probably have an AI companion. This is what research is saying right now. And they are so hungry for companionship that they will spend $3,000 to $5,000 an hour for an escort.
1: Oh, wow. That's the translation?
0: Yes.
1: $5,000?
0: For an hour.
1: Boy, oh boy.
0: And sometimes they get them for a whole weekend. Now, what's the interesting part is what they're really doing with these escorts.
1: Okay.
0: In Silicon Valley. I mean, what are they getting for $3,000 an hour? What are they looking for $5,000?
1: I know one thing they better be getting.
0: Well, we're going to talk about that in just a second. But first, let's talk about NetSuite. You know, every business owner I talk to asks the same question. 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So the companionship they're paying for, $3,000 to $5,000 an hour, or you can get a weekend for $30,000.
1: Okay.
0: We're talking about startup founders, guys that are in cryptocurrency, people that are heavily immersed in AI.
1: And have a lot of money.
0: And have a lot of money. Okay. I mean, well, if you are working at AI, you're probably making at least $200,000 a year.
1: Okay. But $30,000 of your $200,000 is all after taxes?
0: For a weekend.
1: That's a huge chunk.
0: Well, you're spending $3,000, $5,000 for once a week.
1: Okay. That's still,
0: a lot of money.
1: $20,000 a month.
0: Most of them are not paying for sex.
1: Dummies.
0: They want conversation. And these escorts are not talking about the weather. The escorts are gals that are pretty proficient in crypto and AI, so they can have real conversations with a beautiful woman about something that they're interested in.
1: These guys are weird.
0: They say they like it because there's no meeting the parents, there's no birthdays to remember, there's no gifts to get.
1: But there's also no sex.
0: There's no sex. There's no sex in the, what was that? There's no sex. No,
1: in the champagne room?
0: In the champagne room.
1: No sex in the champagne room. Yes.
0: But if you think about the irony of this, is that they're all out there creating these fake personas, and they have a fake persona, and now they're paying, they're paying for to have a real person.
1: They're also proving that these AI companions do not fill any void or need that you may have, because they're going out and spending $5,000 to have a conversation with a pretty lady. Just go to the bar.
0: Just hang out.
1: I'm not a looker. I'm not a great dresser. I'm no Don Juan. When I was on the dating apps, I had no problem finding dates. It was simple.
0: Well, you didn't use your photo.
1: Oh, that's true.
0: Just saying.
1: You're telling me that I don't look like Thor from the movie The Avengers?
0: You do, as a matter of fact.
1: Thank you. Same hair.
0: Yeah, good thing I'm blind in one eye. Because after all, I'm Kim Commando, America's beloved digital goddess here with you. And that's Andrew Babinski, otherwise known as Thor, our co-host here on the show. Let's talk about some things that are happening. It was the WWDC this past week. And I've been using the beta version of the new iOS operating system.
1: Stop bragging. You are a celebrity.
0: Yes.
1: And?
0: I know.
1: Any difference?
0: It actually works.
1: Okay.
0: Barry was in the car yesterday, and I said, you know, send Carrie a text, and it actually said, oh, okay. You want me to do that?
1: All right. That's a step up.
0: It's pretty sad
1: that it actually working is a step up.
0: Before it was like, send Andrew a text, we'd be like,
1: would you like to order Chinese food?
0: And it's like, no, I know. It's worse than that because it brings you in because it lights up and you think that it's going to work. And you're like, and then it doesn't. So disappointing.
1: Now, we're talking about Siri, right? That's the thing that's actually working for you?
0: Yes, and it's use ChatGPT or Google. You can have the choice.
1: Okay.
0: But not Apple.
1: You're not using Apple's intelligence.
0: Apple's intelligence is dead.
1: That's right.
0: Okay. I remember in 2024, it came out and said, you're going to be able to do this and everything else.
1: But that's so sad as a company. That you spent all that money to develop your own AI, and now you're having to pay other companies.
0: Your rivals.
1: That's so sad. That's embarrassing.
0: Which, you know, at some point, my prediction is that Apple is going to give up all the software development.
1: To somebody else?
0: Yeah, they're just going to figure out.
1: Just be a brand?
0: Yes.
1: Okay.
0: That's all they're going to be. Let's see. If you have some Apple Watches, they're no longer good. They're vintage now. Let's see. The whole Series 5 lineup, Series 8, Ultra 1, SE 2. You just bought that a few years ago.
1: Mm-hmm.
0: Gone.
1: No good.
0: Not going to work anymore. Now, this is really interesting.
1: Wait a minute. Not going to work anymore or not going to be updated anymore?
0: Not going to be updated anymore.
1: Okay.
0: Which means you're not going to have all the new features, which eventually you're going to be like, okay, well, I'll just trade it in.
1: Right, because that's what they want you to do.
0: Because they need the chips.
1: Mm-hmm.
0: They have something called Apple Home Secure Video. Okay. So you're sitting there. You've got your surveillance cameras. Mm-hmm. And you're wondering if something happened. And maybe you got an alert on your phone. And then you sit there and you get home where you're like me and you're like, okay, well, this was like 2 days ago at 10 p.m. I'll see what it was.
1: Right. See if I got robbed.
0: Okay. And then you go back and then you have to like scrub the video in order to get where you want to be. Now, with Apple's Home Secure Video, this is how they say it's going to work.
1: Okay.
0: I'm not sure it's going to work this way, but they say that you'll be able to say to your secure video AI person, thing. I know you're the only person.
1: It's fine.
0: Toaster. That 2 days ago, I think I had, there was a man in my driveway. Can you go find it? And it will go back and show you the video.
1: It's not going to work like that.
0: You don't think so?
1: Absolutely not. It's going to show you a picture of a still garbage can with a hat someone left on it. And say, I got it for you. I found it. There he is.
0: You're like, yes. They've got a whole bunch of new controls around kids.
1: Yeah.
0: You know, there must be some lawsuit or something that they had to do that.
1: You think so? You think that's just not out of the goodness of their own hearts?
0: Or there's something going on in Washington that they have to have. Oh, we have a stronger commitment to kids.
1: The one I really like is the website notification approval. Because right now, when my kids want to download an app, I get a message, and I have to approve that they can download it. And that same technology is going to be used on the internet if they go to a website they've never been to before.
0: But now you can. Yes.
1: I love that. Now, I don't know if it's going to work, or am I going to get 64 notifications a day asking if they can go to Roblox/ Magic Kingdom or whatever.
0: Maybe.
1: But the thought is really good because that notification can keep your kids off of seeing things on the internet that you don't want them to see.
0: Now, AI is getting involved in the filters, too, and start looking at the text that the kids are getting. And so it's going to blur out any nudity, gore, or violent pictures.
1: Okay.
0: So how does it know about nudity?
1: Well, it's programmed.
0: I know, it's programmed.
1: I mean, imagine being that guy, right? John, your new job is to look at all these nudie pictures and teach AI which ones are nudity and which isn't. That'd be a great job. You wouldn't need to spend all that money on an escort if you had that job.
0: You know, Meta, I don't know if they still had it, but they had a whole community task force.
1: Oh, yeah.
0: That would have to look at all the junk that's being posted on Facebook. But
1: that wasn't nudity. That was like gore. Child pornography, gruesome images. And those people need therapy after working that job for months.
0: I couldn't imagine.
1: No, the things that you see that go on in the DMs of Facebook.
0: We don't want to know.
1: Ew.
0: How about some good news?
1: I'd love it.
0: Okay. Helicopter went down on the Strait of Hormuz, and two pilots on board.
1: Okay.
0: They were stranded in the water, middle of nowhere, for hours. So then they're like, okay, well, how do we get these two guys? So they send out the Corsair. Have you heard about the Corsair?
1: Mm-mm.
0: It uses a 360-degree sensor to pinpoint the pilot's location.

0: boat that is electric powered, and it found them.
1: Which is cool because you have two people in danger. And in the past, you'd have to put more people in danger to save those people. But with this, you don't.
0: Exactly. Which is really something. Okay. So when I read about chest pain and chatbots in the same sentence and it went wrong, I started, all of a sudden I saw like WebMD.
1: Right.
0: Okay. Remember WebMD?
1: Yeah. My toe hurts and I have the sniffles. Oh, you have cancer.
0: <You're> like,
1: what?
0: I remember one time Barry came and he's like, WebMD says, I got the dengue fever. I'm like, you don't have the dengue fever. You have hemorrhoids.
1: It's allergies. Calm down.
0: So researchers tested ChatGPT's health tool with 1,000 medical scenarios. And guess what? It found that it missed the urgent care call 1 out of every 5 times.
1: Really?
0: Yes.
1: Because I was catching Mackenzie, and she throws 66 miles an hour. And if you equate that to baseball, that's like 95 miles an hour because of the distance between the pitcher and the catcher. And she missed a pitch, and it drilled me right in the toe. And I have had blood in my big toe for weeks. And I took a picture of it asking ChatGPT, should I be concerned, or is the nail just going to grow out? And do I need to cut a hole in the top? Like, I don't know what to do.
0: Oh, yeah. Remember, they used to drill a hole in it.
1: Yeah. And all it said was, go to ER or go to urgent care. And it would not even give me any tips or tricks or advice or anything. It said, I'm a chatbot. I don't know what to do here. Basically, go to urgent care.
0: Did you go?
1: No. I'm a guy. Of course not.
0: I'll be fine.
1: Yeah. Still there.
0: So if I call you limpy next week?
1: It's fine. By the way, I'm probably going to lose this foot, but I didn't have to go to the doctor.
0: So if you are you scared of clowns? A lot of people are.
1: Not really.
0: Are you scared of robots?
1: I'm only scared of the scary robots, like the one that looks like a dog and then it does a bat flip and jumps on the top of a van and rips off a stuffed animal head in a nanosecond.
0: That one?
1: Yeah, that one kind of scares me.
0: You might be afraid of this one. At a martial arts demo in China, the video is going viral. Here, explain to everybody what they're seeing.
1: Well, first of all, it's got a blue afro and it looks like the Honda robot and it's doing spin kicks and it's kicking people in the crowd. Doesn't have the greatest balance.
0: It just kicked that kid.
1: But it just kicked that kid right in the gut.
0: Yes. They're calling that child the first casualty of the robot versus the human war.
1: What's interesting, though, is after it struck the child, it lost its balance, it regained it, and then it froze. Almost like it knew it did something wrong.
0: The G1 weighs 70 pounds. Kind of looks like a Chuck E. Cheese mercenary, though, to me.
1: Why does it have a blue wig on?
0: I have no idea. This is in China.
1: Oh, okay. Well, that explains it.
0: I mean, it's... But the fact that this was just a demo of how great it could be.
1: Ooh, that's cool. Ouch. You just hit me in the stomach.
0: It really kicked things off badly.
1: It did.
0: Oh, look, you're laughing.
1: I'm not.
0: I can see you are, so just laugh.
1: It's barely a smile.
0: My name's on the building. Laugh.
1: Good one.
0: Oh, God, I'm so funny. Imagine printing out your entire browsing history, signing your name to it, and hanging on the front door for everyone to see. Oh, my gosh. Sounds crazy. 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Still to come, we're going to talk about tipping. We have our AI tool of the week. And we just have so many great phone calls racked up here on the Kim Komando Show. You want to get outside, take the hike, keep up with the people you love, move through your day without thinking twice about it. 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

0: 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So what happened, did you say?
1: My son got a desk for his bedroom. And once he got the desk, we all set up. We built it together. once it was in there and set up, he goes, oh, great. Now can we move my PC in here from the front room? And I was like, oh, no.
0: That's kind of frightening, isn't it?
1: Yes. I mean, I know what's on the internet. I know what's out there.
0: And how old is he?
1: He is 12.
0: Ooh, hormones.
1: So I said, we can, but we're going to have a serious talk first. And I sat down, and I did not candy coat it. I spoke to him like I was speaking to an adult. And I said, these are the things that are online that you could have the opportunity of seeing. And that if he accesses that, he's going to lose not only that privilege, but he would lose my trust and lose a lot of privileges in the household.
0: That was good.
1: What was shocking to me is how not uncomfortable he was.
0: Really?
1: Yes. He's like, oh, yeah, I know that's out there. I went over to blah, blah, blah's house and blah, blah, blah pulled this up on the internet. I don't want to dime the kid out. But he's like, I know it's out there. I don't want to be a part of that. And it was actually super easy just to go heads on, tackle it, and talk to him about it.
0: But the fact that he knew a lot of this stuff.
1: Right, and he wasn't uncomfortable. It wasn't like he was squirming and sitting in the corner or not making eye contact.
0: He's like, oh, Dad, knock it off.
1: Exactly. Dad. It was fully engaged, got it, understand, I will follow the rules.
0: Well, he's a rule. 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
0: What do you think? Phone calls?
2: Sure.
0: First up, we have Tanya in beautiful Casper, Wyoming. Welcome to the show, Tanya.
3: Hi.
0: So all I see is deep fake prank. What do you think that means, Andrew?
4: I think there was a deep fake prank involved. Now, the question, though, is was Tanya doing the pranking or did she get pranked?
0: That's the prankee. What do you think?
4: Yeah. Were you the pranker or the prankee?
3: I am the pranker.
0: Ooh, well, tell us. Tell us.
3: What I want to do. See, my sister, I have a twin sister, and we're always going back and forth, giving each other a hard time, right? So I have told her and told her and told her to listen to your show. And she just forgets. She's got problems with seizures, so her memory is just crap, you know? So
0: say it like it is, Tanya.
4: Don't candy-care.
3: So she called. She actually called me this morning and said, because we were talking about King's Landing. She was telling me about the thing with Walmart and how they're adjusting the prices based on your income and what they know about you. So I don't know about Walmart, if they're doing it, but whatever. And I said, now, see, if you'd been listening to Kim, you would have heard about that 6 months ago.
0: Yeah. You know what we should do, Tanya, is that we should prank her. I should call her.
3: Exactly.
0: And I should say,
3: yeah,
0: hey, listen, it's Kim Komando. What is your problem?
4: That's not a prank.
3: That would be awesome.
4: You actually should actually prank her by calling her and saying that you're an executive from Walmart and you reviewed her last month's receipts, and proactively we're going to raise and charge her card for the dynamic pricing.
0: You know what? That's even better.
3: That would be awesome.
0: I think we should do that.
4: Yeah, we can record the whole thing and everything.
0: Yeah.
4: And she would fall for it. And you could easily say, you know, the whole prank of it is, well, we announced this. It's been all over the news. You should know this.
0: What's your problem?
4: And we're going to charge your card tonight for $612 because of dynamic pricing.
0: Thanks for being a Walmart shopper. So let's just answer. I mean, if you wanted to prank somebody.
4: Right.
0: Which app would you use?
4: See, for turning into the animated picture is easy. That's ChatGPT. ChatGPT does a great job.
0: The images are by far better than any other chatbot right now.
4: Right, that's from the update like 3-4 weeks ago.
0: Yes.
4: It's gotten a lot better. But turning the image into an animation, I'm trying to think which source I would trust the most, because but the problem with Midjourney is that once you add the image, you have to make sure that prompt is very detailed.
0: Yeah, it gets frustrating. You know, maybe this is going to sound really horrible. Bing.
4: Bing?
0: Yes. Have you ever used Bing Image Creator?
4: No. Has anyone used Bing?
0: If you want animations, it does a darn good thing at that.
4: Okay, because what I was going to say with Midjourney is it works good, but you almost have to use ChatGPT.
0: To write the prompt. Yes.
4: And it's going to be 5 or 6 paragraphs long. Otherwise, Midjourney just goes off on its own and it takes its own creative license and you never get back what you're hoping. But
0: no.
4: I've never used it. I'm encouraged about Bing.
0: Well, that's if you want an animated character.
4: Okay.
0: Because, I mean, you would say, you know, give me a Pixar-like character.
4: Right.
0: And I used to do that in the newsletter to kind of break things up. But then I realized I'm using Bing.
4: You were embarrassed?
0: I was. Who uses Bing? I mean, they have to pay you to use Bing.
4: I honestly, if you'd have made a bet with me, I would have thought Bing was out of business.
0: Oh, I should make that I'll make that a trivia question.
4: I would have thought it would bonged.
0: Bing bonged.
4: Who uses Bing? My dad was the only person I knew who used Bing because they had a daily contest or something.
0: Oh, yeah.
4: Where every single day that you used it, you got points.
0: Yes, that's what it is.
4: That you can turn it in for, I don't know. But okay, I'll try Bing.
0: My standing joke is they always should have called it Bang.
4: Yeah.
0: So this way, you know, I banged.
4: Yeah. Did you Bing that for me?
0: No.
4: Or did you bang that for me?
0: No. Or you could say, like, you know, I banged Emma Watson.
4: Right.
0: Okay.
4: All night. Right. Over and over and over again.
0: So if you're listening in Seattle and you work for Microsoft, there's a little marketing tip for you.
4: Maybe it'll help.
0: Jim in Huntsville, Alabama. Welcome aboard. Hi there, Jim.
2: Hello, Kim. Thanks so much for taking my call. Well, my issue actually started a couple of years ago, but it escalated in March. I had hundreds of songs and playlists and iTunes. Many, they were tied pretty deeply to personal milestones like weddings, to my wife, and because I come from a long line of Irish Catholics, a funeral is a party, so I had funeral playlists. Most of the songs were personal collection, vinyl CDs and things like that. Then Apple transitioned from iTunes to Apple Music. The music disappeared from iTunes, but it was still on my iPhone. So I thought, well, that's fine. That's good enough for me. So I thought it was manageable. Then I bought a new iPhone at the Apple store. They backed up my phone. Before they backed it up, they said everything would be restored. Well, the music disappeared. So it was just, this is several decades worth of music. So to my knowledge, they never informed anybody that music that you put on there yourself would not be transitioned. So here we are, three senior techs later, and instructions, believe it or not, that they sent me referenced iPods.
0: Oh, no. Oh, my gosh. Really?
4: But you still have the phone that has all the music and the playlist on it, right?
2: Well, here's the thing. Apple couldn't help me, but I managed to recover the music. It went into Apple Music. My playlist never went back in. And keep in mind, 3 months worth of work. And now I want to get it out of Apple Music, so because I'm afraid it's going to disappear again. And you know what Apple tells you is, well, it's copyright, et cetera, et cetera. Well, you know what? I bought those CDs and I bought that vinyl, so I actually, in my opinion, own it. So I want to keep my music and manage it on my own terms. I want to get out of Apple Music altogether.
4: But I need some clarification. Did you download these audio files from iTunes, or you uploaded the music yourself?
2: Well, some were downloaded, but the majority, because I have a huge collection of music, I uploaded myself into iTunes. And
0: which
2: you could do that for years.
0: Which should be DRM-free.
2: Now we have several hundred songs sitting in Apple Music that I want to export out, because it'd take me, I couldn't even count the number of months it'd take me to recreate all that. And a lot of those things I don't have anymore. Okay, the side note is this. You know, I read that Tim Cook reads all of his emails when he has time. So I sent him an email. Sure enough, he sent the email, I guess, or executive relations then picked it up. And they did call me, and then they referred me to a senior tech who referred me to another senior tech to another senior tech. It turns out when you talk to Apple, there's no answer to this question. There's no way you can do it. Huh. Well, I don't believe that.
0: There's got to be some way you can do that.
4: Yeah, I mean, he talked to three Apple techs that couldn't do it. Go ahead, Kim. Solve the problem.
0: No pressure. I think what I would do is try to get all the music out. And there is a program. I've never used it. Sound IIZ.
2: Okay.
0: It's worth a shot. And see if that'll work. And then I would set up a YouTube Music account.
2: Uh-huh.
0: Where you can have 100,000 songs for free. That you upload, and then you can make your own playlists, and then just keep it all on YouTube.
4: And I actually use YouTube Music, and it's easy to download it once you have it uploaded in there.
0: Now, there is something you might want to try, and this is really far-fetched, and I don't know if it'll work. But if you go to privacy.apple.com, there's a form there where you can say, "Hi, I want a copy of all my data that you have about me."
2: Ah.
0: Now, I don't know if your music's going to be included on, but it's worth a shot. It doesn't cost you anything.
2: I think so, too. A little bit of time, and that's it.
0: Privacy.apple.com. Jim, if it does work, what we just talked about, I need you to call me back.
4: Yeah. Okay. Give us an update.
0: We do need an update. 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So I'd like to do an AI tool of the week. This is something that maybe you might find useful and maybe you might want to use time and time again. And so this week, have you heard about Goblin?
4: No.
0: Okay. Goblin takes your to-do list and then breaks it down. So if you said on Saturday, clean the garage.
4: Right.
0: And you're like, that looks like a big task.
4: Sure. I'm going to need Saturday, Sunday, and parts of the next three Tuesdays.
0: Okay. What you can do is with Goblin, say, I want to clean the garage. And then it will break it out into individual steps. So you can do like little
4: based
0: things.
4: On a picture?
0: Yes.
4: Okay. So,
0: and then also what you input, like, you know, I can get rid of the four tires in the corner.
4: Those are valuable. I don't know if you should.
0: Okay. Or what's the worst thing you have in your garage right now?
4: The worst thing? We have a couch that was a very expensive couch that the dogs chewed. So I can't throw it away because it was expensive, but I can't keep it in the house because the dogs chewed it. So it's standing upright where a car should be parked.
0: Okay. Well, that's helpful.
4: No. It's in the way, and Lisa's very mad about it.
0: It is. Well, tell her she took six bags to California. Okay. It actually will give you time estimates. It helps you with your email. Anyway, if you are finding yourself like with a messy to-do list, you'll find the link over at commando.com.
4: I'm going to try this one.
0: All right. Still to come, we have more of your phone calls here on the Kim Commando Show. 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
10: Hi. To put in like specifics and see if there are trials or other treatments around the country that maybe I should call some other hospital about. I'm being treated at very good hospitals, okay. But just wondered about that and how to use the AI, how to specifically use it.
0: Well, you know, first of all, I'm sorry that you're going through this because it's a very difficult journey, to say the least. You know, I haven't experienced it personally, but I was my mother's caregiver while she was diagnosed with pancreatic cancer. And it was tough. It was really, really hard. They gave her 3 months to live. She lived almost five years. So a lot of it has to do with treatment. And she did participate in clinical trials, as you mentioned. What I would do is I would sit down, of course, remove any type of medical ID number, maybe even the last four digits of your social, whatever personally identifiable information that you may have. And then I would open up, I'm going to go a little on the fringe here too, just to let you know. Mm-hmm. I'd open up three windows and I'd have ChatGPT running, Gemini and Claude and Perplexity, all four at the same time. And I give them the same prompt, and I'm going to email you what the prompt is, Jennifer, so you don't have to write anything down. But basically, the prompt will be, this is what I have, this is what I've been diagnosed with, this is what I've tried, what other treatments should I be looking at, and what clinical trials do you know about that I should be exploring? And give me five questions that I should ask my oncologist today, okay? And then see what ChatGPT says. And then I would put what ChatGPT says into Gemini and say, this is what ChatGPT says. What do you think? And then go down the line and go back and forth with these four different AI bots, because you'll get different answers until you narrow it down to what you think might be a decent answer and some different options for you. And then I would fire up a laptop that I'll never use again. I have one. It's a little Chromebook I spent $150 for. That's not tied to anything. And I would go to China. I'd use DeepSeek. And DeepSeek, in some ways, is superior when it comes to things like this than what we have in the United States. And then see what DeepSeek says. And then start putting it all into one master Google Doc, so that this way it makes sense to you.
10: Okay. Wow. Okay.
4: Wouldn't this also be an opportunity to use an agent, especially when it comes to
0: getting new information?
4: Yeah, going out there and looking for trials and stuff
0: and
4: like that.
0: That's a really good point. You set up a project.
4: Yeah.
0: And so you would, I would probably do the project under Claude. And the project would be cancer. And then describe in the description, put what we talked about, you know, what you have and things like that, the type of cancer, the therapies that may be available. And then what you can do is say, every morning, run my brief. And then every morning it would run a brief, and it would give you the latest about your particular cancer and therapies.
10: That sounds great.
0: So then it would go out and do all this. And you're right. When it comes to having cancer, especially, you, or really any disease, is that, you know, you have to have an advocate. And if you don't have an advocate, you have to be your own advocate, which is so hard. Mm-hmm. I would also record every conversation with the doctor. Of course, you know, I would, you know, you have to ask permission. Nobody's going to say no. And then then I would put that transcript or directly into that under that project. So it has, so it's a working knowledge. It's a working, it's your partner in this. It's your advocate.
10: Mm-hmm.
0: And so, cause he or she may have said something that you may have missed because your emotions are at a different place right now.
10: Right, right.
0: Jennifer, thank you for your call. And if there's anything that I can help you with afterwards, I'm going to email you the list of things that we talked about, but I'm always here for you. Hey, still to come, we're going to talk about taking the tech out of tipping here on the Kim Komando Show. 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
4: Mm-hmm.
0: And and of course, the gal who owns the store is like, your shop is like standing right in front of you.
4: Sure.
0: And the
4: no
0: tip,
4: pressure.
0: The tip is 25%, 30%, or 50%.
4: 50%?
0: 50%.
4: Get out of town.
0: And so, I mentioned that here on the show, and people were like, well, what do you do at that point? Well, what I do is I hit the button that says custom.
4: Yep.
0: Okay. And I go for 20%. So if that ever happens to you, just hit the custom button and you can type in your own tip that you want. 50% on a manicure.
4: It was ridiculous.
0: It is.
4: Highway robbery.
0: Hey, make sure that you get our free newsletter at getkim.com.

0: We're tracking the issues that matter to you.
1: Have you ever heard this? Every vote counts. 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
2: Most of the options had run their course. And with hand recount not changing things at all, this seems the appropriate time to step down in a graceful way rather than prolonging it further.
3: I hate to say it, but I think blood's in the water at this point, to use that analogy.
1: You build relationships, and you can build some long-lasting relationships. And I think that's what we saw. I think our citizens came out. Their trust was there. They showed their support.
3: Senate President Pro Tem Phil Berger.
4: Well, we've just learned that Senator Berger has conceded to Rockingham County Sheriff Sam Page. This is an absolutely seismic shift in North Carolina politics.
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5: News this hour from Town Hall, I'm Mary Rose. President Trump says a deal has been reached with Iran. Correspondent Laura Winters reports.
6: President Trump making the long-anticipated announcement on Truth Social, writing in part, "The deal with the Islamic Republic of Iran is now complete. Congratulations to all. Ships of the world, start your engines. Let the oil flow."
5: Lawmakers will try to find a fix for Georgia's banned vote counting method. Correspondent Julie Walker reports.
7: Georgia lawmakers are expected to try to clean up an election mess of their own making when they return to the Capitol this week for a special session. The election system used throughout the political battleground state relies on a QR code printed on ballots to tally the votes. 2 years ago, legislators passed a law barring the use of that barcode for the official vote count beyond July 1st of this year, but no replacement method of tabulating votes was ever implemented. Meanwhile, the Secretary of State's office and the State Election Board have further muddied the waters by issuing conflicting guidance about how votes should be cast and counted. I'm Julie Walker.
5: A high-level official is kidnapped in Haiti.
8: Haiti's cabinet director of the defense ministry has been kidnapped by armed men. Local media reports that James Boyard was abducted Thursday in an area of Port-au-Prince that's considered relatively safe. About 70% of the capital is controlled by a powerful gang coalition the U.S. has designated as a foreign terrorist organization. Boyard, a highly respected security expert, was given the job of rebuilding Haiti's armed forces and also serves as inspector general of Haiti's police. It's not clear whether ransom has been requested. I'm Donna Warder.
5: More on these stories at townhall.com.
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10: I'm Kyle Nash. I'm Nash County. Authorities say an argument led to a shooting inside of a Dollar General store. Both men involved in the incident have died. Police say 35-year-old Herbert Lawrence was shot and killed inside the store. 32-year-old Wilbert Silver III also died from his injuries. Nash County Sheriff Keith Stone said Silver fled the scene after shooting at Lawrence.
11: Because he got in his vehicle and drove to another location, actually on NC 33 and US 301. And when he got out of the vehicle at his father's business, he walked into the roadway, and that's where he collapsed.
10: A 15-year-old was killed, and two others, including a small child, were injured in a Henderson shootout late Saturday night. Police say Manny Escobedo died after gunfire broke out near Rose and South William Streets. A 25-year-old man and a child suffered non-life-threatening injuries. The case remains under investigation. Your WPTF forecast: overnight showers and thunderstorms likely, otherwise mostly cloudy with a low around 73. Kyle Nasheim, WPTF News.
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0: Do you think AI could do my job?
1: Yep.
0: What do you mean?
2: Not well. But, you know, there's all those audio, AI audios. You're trying to deep fake your own voice so you don't have to do half of your work. I want AI to do your job.
0: I wish I could. But I can't.
2: But at some point, it will get there where it can take your job.
0: Do you think it'll tell better jokes?
2: Oh, has to. There's no other direction to go than better.
0: That's not true. See, I think there are certain things that... Well, what we're having trouble with AI right now is, like, the tone and the inflection.
2: Yeah, it doesn't sound like a person.
0: No.
2: It sounds like an AI trying to sound like a person.
0: But, you know, there's a recent study with Gen Zers in Columbia University that... They would rather listen to no podcast than an AI podcast.
2: I agree. I absolutely agree. And there's, what's the Notebook?
0: Notebook LM?
2: Yes. And you praise it because it is cool technology. But if you played me a podcast and you tried to sell it as real, I could tell you in a nanosecond that it was AI.
0: How many podcasts do you think there are?
2: In the world?
0: Yes.
2: I don't know, 400,000 or 500,000?
0: Is that your final answer?
2: No, I just wanted you to come over the top with the real number and make my answer sound outlandish.
0: No. Come on. What do you think the real number is?
2: 4.5 million.
0: 4.5 million?
2: Yeah.
0: I'll tell you the right answer in a second.
2: All right.
0: Because first we have to thank WebRoot for helping to make this show possible. 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All right, you were close. The number's actually a little bit higher.
2: Okay.
0: 4.7 million.
2: I was really close.
0: You're very close.
2: I heard that on the Kim Komando show.
0: Yes, which translates, if you do the math, one podcast for every 1,700 people on Earth.
2: Okay.
0: And the 400,000 that you mentioned, that is the number of podcasts that actually get updated.
2: Okay.
0: So, but we digress.
2: Right, because that number counts like... Uncle Mitch talking movies were recorded 1 15-minute episode 10 months ago, and it's just sitting up there.
0: Do you know one of the highest performing podcasts is about how to raise chameleons?
2: Really?
0: Yes. I was talking to somebody about podcasts. They're like, oh, I'm like, no.
2: How do you have new information every single week on how to raise a chameleon?
0: I don't know how they get more numbers than we do. That's what I'm wondering.
2: Son of a biscuit.
0: All right. But we talked a little bit about AI and replacing us. And I think it might one day, hopefully not too soon. But the gentleman joining us right now, you know, you see him in the studio.
2: Yeah, I know. We're pretending that he's not here, but he's been here the whole time.
0: He has. he just doesn't teach about the future. He runs it. We're talking about Arizona State University professor, director of the School of Computing and Augmented Intelligence.
2: That sounds important.
0: He's smarter than you.
2: Oh, well, yeah, so is that coffee table.
0: It's a fancy way of saying he knows exactly what's happening in AI and where it's taking all of us. Please welcome Dr. Ross Majeski. Hello, Dr. Majeski.
3: Hello. Thanks so much for having me.
0: I'd like to be a doctor.
2: Yeah, you can.
0: Can I?
2: Yeah, nobody's going to. Go ask ChatGPT to get you a degree.
0: So we're going to do things a little bit differently. We're not going to have a whole bunch of stories. We're just going to take a lot of phone calls. Because last time you were on, let me tell you, it was a hit. People were like, how do I sign up for ASU? What's going on? And how can I talk to Dr. Majeski again? And, you know, what if I have this career and that career?
2: But that translates to people are worried about their jobs being taken away by AI.
0: So we're going to take a ton of phone calls. And let's just start there. If somebody who's watching right now on YouTube or listening via the radio or podcast, how scared should they be about AI taking their job?
3: That's a great question. And right now we're seeing a big range of spectrum and shifts here. And the reality is, like you guys just talked about for replacing Kim, it's a long way off still. People can still identify when there's problems. But what I think, you know, part of the reason ASU named their school, the School of Computing and Augmented Intelligence, is really thinking about how these tools can augment and help your job and using these to then free up cycles where you can do more important things. So if I don't have to fill out all these columns in a spreadsheet and AI can help me with that, what else can I be doing with that time to make myself more valuable and make sure that I'm showing worth in my job as it is currently? So AI is a long way from replacing us, but to become a very helpful friend. And if you're doing a below average job on some things, maybe AI is already good enough for below average.
0: Yeah, and see, and that's one side of it. But here's the other side. And maybe it's because, let's just say, I think I have a little ADHD.
2: No. Okay. Stop.
0: Is that I have found using AI that I'm not only more productive, but I'm productive in areas that I never thought I would be productive in. And I'm almost like a kid in a candy store. Like, what if I can do this? And what if I can do that? And what if we do a documentary? And what if we do 5 minutes? I mean, it's really phenomenal.
3: I think that's the really cool thing right now. A lot of these skills that people needed to get in advanced degrees now have been a little bit democratized. So you went to school for computer information systems, right, and learned how to program. And now ChatGPT, Claude can help you write these programs. It may not be perfect, but you can now sort of conceptualize your idea, talk to these things, have it help you build this. Your previous caller talked about doing a prank where they wanted to animate stuff. I'm not an animator. I can't draw to save my life. But now no. I can go to these tools and really have a lot of help.
0: Yeah, I mean, yeah, my brain just does not work that way. But now I can go on to ChatGPT and create these magnificent images for the newsletter every single day that, just 3 or 4 years ago, we would have had a person here dedicated just to do graphics. And now that doesn't mean that we don't hire outside. Like if you look at, full disclosure, splashofai.com, and if you look at that logo, it's pretty lame.
2: Okay.
0: I mean, it's not good. It's not like a professional logo designer.
2: Was that created by AI?
0: And me.
2: Okay.
0: Okay. But mostly AI. And so now I'm working with a designer to actually come up with what a logo should look like.
2: Now, before we get too far away from the job market, I actually told you before the hour I had a question for you. Because I read that they're predicting in the next 7 years, which seems like a short amount of time.
0: Yes.
2: 30% of the planet's jobs will be, and they used replaced, not augmented or assisted by.
0: They use the word replaced?
2: Replaced by artificial intelligence. 30%. How close to accurate do you think that prediction is?
3: I think that's still really up for debate. We've been seeing the pendulum swing quite a bit back and forth. So just a few months ago, it was like, oh, Claude's going to replace every software engineer, software developer. And then you see things like, oh, Claude just deleted my entire database, or right. We have a security breach, or we have other issues. Again, very helpful tools, but trying to figure out where this is going to land. Every time there's been a new technology introduced in the world, we've had these sorts of things where people say, well, it's going to replace everybody. And the reality is, as it replaces things, new jobs become available, we learn more things. It's a little bit of a scary time right now. So I understand why your listeners are stressed out. You know, you are hearing this in the news every day. You're seeing mass layoffs in different sectors, and trying to figure out how to navigate this situation is really tricky. The same as educators, true, too. We're trying to think about, well, how do we modify our degree? How do we update this? So we're making sure that we're relevant, making sure that students are getting trained the right way. It's a complicated time.
2: So again, you don't know if that number is accurate, or it's just a shot in the dark. Is it wishful thinking too? Was my thought. Do they want to eliminate 30% of the jobs?
3: I mean, it may be wishful thinking. Of course, we have to have a big story to tell for all these new IPOs coming out, right?
2: Right.
0: So. And the data centers and everything else along the way. I mean, when you were talking about that, I was thinking of like the movie WALL-E. just sitting around. And
2: that's the prediction, right? If 30% of people in the next 7 years lost their jobs, the world would look totally different.
0: Well, are there certain skills that will help you thrive?
3: We regularly convene our industrial advisory board, made up of companies all across the metro area as well as the world. And the big skills that companies keep telling me are critical thinking, systems thinking. So how do I tackle a problem? How do I be able to think about, break down these problems into smaller pieces and work on those? And that sort of systems level thinking becomes really critical when you're working with AI too, and thinking about how do you prompt this? How do you say, how do I go from A to B to C and work with these assistants? And really, it's interesting right now thinking about when you graduate, if you're sometime from computer science, thinking about that. If you're a programmer, now you become a manager because you have a management team of these AI agents that you're working on. So it's a different set of skills that are interesting to think about, and how things you learned in the business school might tie more closely to things in engineering now, and figuring out what that degree path of the future looks like is
0: Whereas before it was like, oh no.
3: Exactly.
0: You yeah. stay on your side of the building, okay? Because we're over here. Yep. How about we get started with some phone calls? What do you think? All right. How about Olivia in New York City? Hi there, Olivia.
1: Hey, Kim. Thank you so much for having me on the show.
0: You betcha. So tell us about you and what your question is for Dr. Ross Majeski here.
1: Yeah, I just graduated college last year in 2025. I was studying international relations, but realized that the job market was really difficult and ended up pivoting into event production. And I was just wondering if you had advice for current, recent grads, what would you suggest? What's that fine line between leaning into AI tools and becoming too dependent on them?
3: Oh, that's such a fascinating question.
0: That's a great question, Olivia. Yeah.
3: And there's been a couple different research studies with MIT and Anthropic putting out papers about too heavy reliance on AI winds up reducing your core competency skills. So we've seen that with studies in programming as well. And so I think here you want to think about, okay, what job do I really want? What parts of that job can I push off to the AI, because this is the thing taking a bunch of time, but it's not really helping me do my job better. So if it's event planning, maybe it's some of the simple tasks of, I shouldn't say simple, some of the more tedious tasks of, let me identify all these vendors and things, to then being able to spend more time on the core planning things that people will be excited about. And I think that's really where you can think about for any job, what are the tedious things I might want to push off so I can spend more of my brain power on the exciting things that are going to make people excited about my product.
0: I do find this with myself. I don't know if you feel this with Olivia too, is that as I use AI, I look at an email and go, oh, I don't need to answer that. I'll let AI do it. And I'm like, oh, wait, it would just take me like 2 seconds to answer that.
1: Mm-hmm.
0: You know, but
1: definitely.
0: Yeah. So it's finding that fine line, isn't it?
3: Absolutely. And there's

0: they're only hiring one person. And so it's really hard for entry-level people right now.
1: It is.
2: Would your salary expectation change when it comes to AI? Like when you started and you switched to the event planning, did you say, well, this job's going to pay X amount of dollars, but when you hit the real world, you realize that it's a huge percentage less?
0: You know, I think I was just, I couldn't be picky.
2: Okay.
0: To be honest, I think that's one piece of advice that I've been hearing is that even if it's not something you're interested in, and I feel very grateful that I love my job now and actually I'm grateful that it kind of worked out for me and that I get to work in event production. But I think it's just so difficult. Everyone just wants to get their foot in the door, even if it's not something that they studied.
1: Yeah, which is, you know, necessity, right? Mm-hmm. You know, it's the mother of invention. Yeah. And, you know, it may not be exactly what you want, but I mean, but here you have, you know, a young woman and struggling to find a job, which a lot of people are.
3: And I can speak to that again on the industry side. Many of our industrial partners have come back and said, well, you know, we really want people to be trained up, not at the entry level, but the next level. But this is always really tricky. How do you get experiences by
1: how do you get to the next level?
3: Doing things? So there's a lot of tension here where people say, well, AI can do some of the entry level things. But I think, again, we're going to see this pendulum swing back. It doesn't help our recent graduates, but at some point, your talent pipeline is not there because you said, well, you know, we only care about the experienced people. But how do you get experience?
1: You have to do it.
3: Yeah.
1: All right. So if you're sitting there and you're wondering how AI is going to impact your career and your livelihood, you do not want to go away because we have so many phone calls and more tips, tricks, and secrets coming up. You don't want to miss. All right. Be honest. You are reusing your passwords more than you should. 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

0: Okay, if you're just tuning in, such a treat. We have Dr. Ross here from ASU, and we're talking about AI, how to get a job, how to not lose your job, how to not become irrelevant. And we're taking your phone calls with Dr. Mark in Detroit, Michigan. Hello there, doctor. Welcome. So what kind of doctor are you?
1: I'm a family physician.
0: And how long you've been doing it, and what's your question for Dr. Ross here?
1: So I've been a family physician for over 35 years, and my question for Dr. Majewski is that with my expertise, how would I market myself or approach AI companies to fill what I suspect is a need where they need physician input? I just really don't know where to start.
2: That's a really fascinating question, and I think there's a lot of opportunity for medical doctors in the AI field. Now, how to approach them? I think the obvious answer is you have 30 years of experience and can start thinking about how could I leverage this technology to help me do my job faster? I'm sure in modern days, perhaps you have less and less time to spend with patients. So again, thinking about what would that ideal tool for a physician to look like be, and having somebody like you help co-design that would be really, really powerful. I suspect that many of these companies already have teams that are working with large-scale clinics. The Mayo Clinic, for example, has a large team here in the Valley thinking about what do they do with their data? How do they operationalize this? There's been a lot of advancements in imaging technology for how does AI look at a brain scan and identify indicators of early onset Alzheimer's, dementia, and those sorts of things. The same with cancer sorts of things. So I think already you're very well positioned with 30 years of experience. And it's probably just thinking about, well, how do I reach out to these companies? How do I connect with maybe local hospitals that are larger scale that have these connections already to think about getting them to say, hey, I want to get involved in this. I want to be a partner.
0: Yeah. And there's also organizations that will hire you, Dr. Mark. A friend of mine, I spoke about him here on the show, triple type A personality, graduated from med school, USC with a 4.4, and is sitting around and can't really, he's waiting for the residency programs to come in. And so he got hired by a company called Mercor, M-E-R-C-O-R, and where he just evaluates answers to medical questions. And they're paying him $85 an hour.
3: Wow.
0: For him to sit there and do that. There's also Scale AI and Handshake that you might want to check out. Dataannotation.tech is another place where they're looking for people that have certain skill sets. Not like you, Andrew.
3: No, I know.
0: We're talking about high-level people.
3: I'm daydreaming over here. Don't worry.
0: I thought you were going to write something down. I was like, forget about that. But what's interesting about Fareem, he's the guy who I was telling you about is going to medical school, is that he was doing it so much that the AI program came to him and said, you need to go outside.
3: Okay. Go touch grass.
0: Yes. And then come back and you can start working some more, because he was doing it literally 18 hours a day sitting. So there are opportunities for people who have higher end degrees, like you mentioned, to approach the organizations that may be around them. If you're banking, mergers and acquisitions, VC people, engineers or whatever it may be, is that there are these higher end careers that you can also, that they are looking for expertise, because, AI may have sucked in every bit of knowledge, but that's still lacking what you use, the word critical thinking. And we see that here in the workplace, that somebody will send something that's obviously generated by AI, but it has nothing to do with the program that we're working on. And you're like, try again. not really. If you're still looking for that perfect Father's Day gift, look no further. 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
5: Picture this. Your phone buzzes, and it's your kid's number. It's your kid's voice, panicked, saying there's been an accident and you need to wire money now. You do it. Any of us would. And that's exactly what the scammer is counting on. Here's how it works. 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
1: 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Roger in Phoenix, Arizona. Welcome aboard, Roger.
2: Yes, Kim. Thank you very much for taking my call. I just want to indicate a couple of things. First of all, I love your sense of humor. The short jokes, they're great.
3: You're already on the air, Roger. You don't have to suck up.
2: I've heard that it gets me somewhere. But anyway, I love to use your current, and I pass that along also. But my question is, I'm looking for something to do in the future, and I'm just wondering what is available in the AI realm in terms of education on a remote basis, and then possibly remote jobs.
4: So many universities, Arizona State University included, has micro certificates trying to help people upskill and learn about artificial intelligence. And then there's a lot of different jobs that are now work from home, remote jobs. And I think actually the data labeling, data training things have been coming up over and over again are pretty low hanging fruit where you wouldn't necessarily need to do the upskilling with the micro certificate, but you may be able to use your knowledge and expertise from your past jobs in some space there.
2: Okay, so the micro certificate would be the first step then, and that's through ASU.
4: Yeah, that could be one option. Yeah, it just depends on...
1: How long is it and how much does it cost? Because it's really reasonable.
4: Yes, and I do not remember off the top of my head
1: now. I want to say it's $600 or something like that.
3: Oh, that's nothing.
1: Yeah. No, okay. It's to the point where I was thinking about... Over dinner, I'm like, to Barry and Ian, I'm like, I'm going to go to ASU and get a certificate in AI. And it's only like 5 or 6 weeks. It's only 5 or 6 weeks. And both my son and husband looked at me like, and when are you going to do that?
3: Right.
1: But it is a start, and it's a good place, especially because, you know, you're right here in Phoenix. But if you're not in Phoenix and ASU is not around, is that I'm sure there's a university near you. So ASU graduations, you have a lot of who was the big commencement speaker this year?
4: Of course, Harrison Ford.
3: Oh my gosh, Indiana Jones himself.
4: That's right.
1: And what was his big message?
4: He's big into sustainability. So ASU had the first school of sustainability in the country, and that was his big messaging on environmental issues, sustainability.
1: Wow. So, okay.
3: Was he high when he gave the speech? You know what? Don't answer that. Never mind. Don't answer it.
1: Well, the reason why I bring up commencement speakers is that we have Jacob in Nashville, Tennessee, joining us. Hello there, Jacob. And I understand that at your graduation that you booed the commencement speaker.
5: To a point, I wasn't the one walking the line that day, but I was in the crowd. MTSU, my university, had three different commencement ceremonies. But I was there the day of the booing.
1: And so what was the big message that got everybody so upset?
5: So Scott Perchetta, who is a businessman out of Nashville, he owns the record company that Taylor Swift was a part of for years. He got up on the stage and in front of about 2,000 students said that AI should be just be ready to use AI, which then started the booing. He was in front of music producing students, journalism. Yeah, so the big heavy hitters where artificial intelligence is starting to take hold.
3: The creative people.
1: Yeah.
3: That's the last thing creative people want to hear is artificial intelligence.
1: That's right.
5: Right.
1: I mean, and here you are in Nashville.
3: Right.
1: You know.
3: Everywhere you look, you throw a piece of paper, you're going to hit a country music star.
5: Right.
1: And so how did that make you feel hearing that?
5: It was very disgruntled, honestly. Being told for years when AI first rolled out, I was at a community college. When it started hitting, like everybody started using it, we were told, don't use it. If you use it, we're going to automatically fail you. It doesn't matter if you're using it for, like for me, I use Grammarly. It flagged it and my professor failed me for a paper because I used an offshoot of artificial intelligence. Fast forward 3 years, and we have a top dog in the industry of music production looking at all of us saying, oh, that thing we told you don't ever touch.
1: Now you do.
5: Now we want you to use it. Use it for everyday things.
1: So do you have a sense, do you feel like your degree is worthless now and you racked up a whole bunch of debt?
5: Worthless, no. Diluted, yes. It very much feels not as powerful as it once did, as like my mother or father when they went through school, where their degrees were, you have a degree, you're guaranteed a job the second you walk across that stage or before you walk that stage. For now, I have 2 degrees going on for my 3rd degree, and I'm on the struggle bus to find stuff,
1: to find jobs. Find a job. Yeah, and so what do you say to that?
4: I think that's really hard right now. And I think many of these speakers across the country have been a little bit tone deaf in the struggles that people are having. We saw this even at our neighbors at U of A made the news here in Phoenix about people booing at the graduation speaker talking about AI. And the reality is people don't want to hear that, hey, AI is going to take your job. We need to be figuring out how can we help people, support people in having these sorts of things be able to augment their degree and help them. And so having this feedback of, oh, well, you can't use this, to now 3 years later, oh, you can use this. Universities also need to get their messaging in order on technology we can use and how to help students. And it's unfortunately just a really tough time out there right now. So I think we are seeing this little bit of a zeitgeist against this pushback with AI, not only with data centers and sustainability, but is this going to take my job? You mentioned 30% of the population, you know, is the number of people are throwing out there. That many people lose their job. Think about the sort of social impacts, too.
3: Oh, absolutely. Yeah. Yeah. What's funny is that the writers were on strike a couple of years ago. And when they were negotiating their contract, they were going back and forth on how artificial intelligence could be involved in the industry. But what's wrong with us just saying, when it comes to the creative industry, zero. We don't include it. Is it money? Is it the fact that they don't feel if they'll be left behind with the technology?
1: Okay. Hold that, because look at our next caller, Ruth in Los Angeles.
3: Oh, Ruth, you're stealing my thunder. Go ahead, fine.
1: No. So, Ruth, welcome.
6: Thank you.
1: So, what is going on in Hollywood with AI jobs?
6: There are a lot of writers out of work right now. I think production is down by 30%, so people are really scared. And a lot of people have been going to the AI big labs to train AI chatbots and LLMs because they're hiring PhDs, they're hiring masters, and they're trying to hire people who are creative because they're basically hiring people who can put AI, like, can train AI to take their own jobs. It's really sad.
1: That is sad.
3: It's really sad. But as a society, we can say, you know what, we can use this when it comes to calculations and programming. But when it comes to creative and what is really important and a part of being human, let's not use it at all. But unfortunately, corporate America is what runs most of our arts, and they're not going to say no to it.
1: So Ruth, what do you do?
6: Well, what I have done is I've worked on probably about 20, 21 different projects, like doing different video annotation, data annotation. One of the projects I recently did was creating like a really, really difficult problem for the AI to solve. So we would ask it to do something like, in my area, it would be screenwriting or journalism or something like that. One of the projects I actually had was to create a kind of fake production and to like give it all the problems of a real production. We throw all of these problems at the machine and we try and get it to solve them like a real life problem. And what we found is like, it's obviously getting better really fast, but it's still not as good as a human for doing that kind of thing. It still has loads and loads of issues.
1: Like, what kind of problems could it, I mean, with the LA marathon, like the, what streets would be closed or?
6: Exactly. So I was using that example because I shot a short film, I think it was last year, and we had a location in Beverly Hills, which was free. So obviously we wanted to keep that location because locations are like $5,000-$6,000 a day in LA. But then we found out that it was during, on the weekend of the LA marathon, so there were all these street closures, so we had to rejig the entire schedule and shoot on a completely different weekend. And these are the kinds of things that real life producers and first ADs are trying to juggle with and deal with. So it's just trying to recreate life.
1: So you said the 30% of the jobs are down in LA. Who's the hardest hit in the film industry?
6: I think, honestly, we're all so interdependent. Like, the people at the top, the Lena Dunhams, the people who are like the top 1%, they're always going to be fine. But it's the people who are kind of like the middle people who, you know, aren't the megastars. And, you know, I think crews are having a really hard time because, like, production's been down by 30%. That just, you go on these message boards and you find all of these people desperately trying to find, like, what career can I get which isn't going to be destroyed by AI? I mean, I have that feeling as well. Like, I'm always going to be a writer. But I actually, after working in the AI industry and seeing how kind of immoral it is, and, like, it's basically stealing all of this stuff from other people, I trained to go back into medicine, and I'm trying to get into pre-med classes right now.
1: Just to change, have a whole different change of direction.
3: A dramatic shift.
1: I mean, to go from being a screenwriter to go into med school. What about somebody who's in the creative arts like Ruth?
4: I think that's really tricky right now. You know, so AI has ingested all of these books, movie scripts, art, and these things. But if you think about how, if I was a master painter, right, how would I learn? I would copy Da Vinci over and over and over again until I got good, and then begin building my art style and doing this. So it's a interesting intersection of how these things are working out. And I've seen creatives make good use of AI too, saying, okay, I've got this idea, help me generate some more ideas and think about this and thrash it, and then see if they can lend that human aspect to this, as opposed to just sort of this generic sort of template thing that we might be seeing. So I think it's a really, really rough time for creatives in thinking about, well, okay, if my corporate boss just says, you know, this generic thing is good enough, just type in the prompt and give me this AI slop. Okay, great.
1: But she also mentioned something just briefly, where what's happening in Hollywood is that they're paying the production assistants to train AI to what they do to replace them.
4: So, but remember, we saw this with Meta too, right?
1: Yes.
4: When Meta announced those layoffs, they said, oh, you know, and we want you to keep working.
1: We'll record.
4: So we can
1: record every single thing that you do.
4: Yep. So it's a quite scary time right now as we're thinking about, well, people are collecting all of this data. And so I'm hoping we'll see maybe this next generation to push back on some of these privacy things that sort of were, you know, just left as, oh, okay, it's just the internet, we don't worry about that. And it's, you know, nascent form to now thinking about how do we protect our data and also use this to protect some of the skills we have.
1: See, nobody can replace me quite yet.
3: Not yet.
1: Not yet. Pretty soon. All right, let's talk about Natapath. 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
1: 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Hi there, I'm Kim Commando. Tech isn't just a part of our lives anymore. 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
2: I'm happy to be here. How you doing?
1: Great. So what kind of question do you have for us?
2: You had in one of your newsletters an article about hiring trainers for AI.
1: Mm-hmm.
2: And I was wondering if there was anything I could do with that.
1: As a truck driver.
2: Yes.
1: Well, you know, we do have the self-driving trucks coming. I mean, they are in Arizona now. Did you know? You know what they're using them for Arizona now?
3: No.
1: Doritos.
3: Sure. I mean, we got to have Doritos.
1: I thought out of all the things in self-driving trucks is Doritos. So what do you think, Dr. Ross?
4: Oh, absolutely. There's certain cities that have these big test beds where people are driving the cars, giving them training data. We see this all over Phoenix with Waymo. We're seeing some of the Tesla self-driving taxis roll out here too. And I know there are some companies that are really interested in long-haul shipping as well. Now what those are, I don't know off the top of my head, but essentially your job in training the AI agent there is you're driving the self-driving car and it's learning and trying to correct and learn how to follow the rules of the road. And so eventually then it'll become driverless. But there have been a number of opportunities there with different companies that are training this technology. And we especially see that here in the Phoenix metro area.
1: I think that's probably where you'd probably look at that company, data annotation.tech, Robert.
2: Yeah.
1: And see what type of opportunities might be around there in Dayton or someplace else. Texas is a big self-driving truck hotbed right now. And so if you might need to actually go there in order to have some of those opportunities. Here in Phoenix, a friend of mine's working at the GM Proving Ground with just AI cars. And so, you know, wherever you're located, if you are in the automotive industry, is that there's probably some type of opportunity for you to, with your all your years of experience, to walk in there and to say, you know, what can I do and how can I help train? As a matter of fact, the gentleman who's working at the GM Proving Ground was a program director for radio.
3: Oh, wow.
1: Yeah. So didn't know anything about it, but sold himself like, hey, I can manage people. I can get into this. I've worked in radio.
3: Sure.
1: So therefore, I'm fully qualified.
3: If you can handle radio people, you can handle any AI agent.
1: That's it. We have more of the show coming right up. You want to get outside, take the hike, keep up with the people you love, move through your day without thinking twice about it. But if your joints are not cooperating, none of that comes easy. 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
1: 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Well, Dr. Ross Majeski, thank you again for being here from ASU. And the certificates are fabulous that you guys are offering. And the advice that you give our people as far as how not to be scared, I think, is the big thing. I just want to ask you one final question. We have a lot of people who have kids and grandkids. If somebody were to enter college at the age of 18, say right now, what degree would you tell them to pursue?
4: Oh, man, this question comes up every day for me. So in engineering right now, we've actually seen a little bit of a shift from people joining computer science, moving towards mechanical engineering, electrical engineering. And I think what I would tell anybody is, what we saw with this big growth in computer science is you had parents say, well, we see computer science is where you're going to make money. And now you're hearing talking heads saying, oh, if you become a plumber, you can make $500,000 a year. My dad's a plumber. I don't think he makes $500,000 a year. You know, so, of course, you can always find that 1% outlier. But I think what I would tell the kids is pick something that you think you're passionate about, but also look into and talk to your advisors and your degree counselors there to see what are the jobs that you can get with that when you're done so that you know, hey, this will be something I'm passionate about. And then work towards doing co-ops and internships can really help you get a foot in the door. But if you're not passionate about it and you're just like, well, I'm doing this because mom and dad said this is going to be a good career, you're probably going to be miserable, and that winds up showing too when you're doing this.
1: It does.
4: But I think engineering and those sorts of skills are always evergreen. It's a tricky time right now, but lots of opportunities in that space.
1: Well, again, thanks for being here. And if you haven't already, you're listening, you're watching, make sure that you sign up for our free news.
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24: Your WPTF forecast, overnight showers and thunderstorms likely, mostly cloudy with a low around 73. On Monday, mostly sunny with a high near 91. And Monday night, mostly cloudy with a low around 67.
25: The following is pre-recorded. Now, all across North Carolina, it's Carolina Newsmakers. Here's your host, Don Curtis.
26: Well, hello, everybody. Welcome back to Carolina Newsmakers. We're delighted to be with you, and we're always glad to welcome Tom Jensen with us. Tom is the long-term director of public policy polling. How long have you been doing this thing in polling?
27: 19 years.
26: 19 years. So you started when you were 9 or something? Anyway, it is one of the polling outfits that the entire country watches, because he does a great deal of polling, not only here in North Carolina, but across the country. And the vast majority of public policy's polling deals with campaigns and politics and public policy. And right now, that's pretty much in the news. So, you know, I guess we sort of start off with something we talked about frequently, but it's always good to sort of renew it. And that's the fact that North Carolina, despite the congressional makeup, is still a very much of a purple state and is up for grabs.
27: Yeah, there have been some early polls out for the U.S. Senate race that have had Roy Cooper up by more than 20 points and that sort of thing. And I think that's pretty out to lunch. The reality is that North Carolina at its baseline is about an R+2 state. In sort of the average election year, you would expect Republicans to win most statewide elections by 2 points. But right now, we're in a strongly Democratic political climate, so that's likely to be a little bit more to the left side of things. But one thing that's worth remembering is that even in 2018, which was the last time we were in a heavily Democratic political climate, Democrats still only got 51% of the vote in the statewide races. So a good year for Republicans, they're at 51-52%. A good year for Democrats, they're at 51-52%. We pretty much never deviate a whole lot of distance from that sort of 50-50 standing.
26: And as we've talked about, of course, the majority of folks in North Carolina are now registered as unaffiliated, but everyone who's unaffiliated has a particular leaning. Do you do any work on determining where the independents or the registered unaffiliates actually lean in North Carolina?
27: For the most part, what unaffiliateds do is just lean toward whichever party's out of power. So, for instance, in 2024, when the Democrats had the power in Washington, or at least had the White House, unaffiliated voters were unhappy and looking for change, so they voted for the Republicans. Now we're in a situation where the Republicans are in charge, the unaffiliateds are still unhappy and looking for change, and that means that this time around they'll probably vote for the Democrats. And then the minute a Democrat gets back in the White House, it'll probably flip back. So you're absolutely right that most unaffiliated voters do generally vote Democratic or generally vote Republican cycle to cycle. But the unaffiliated voters who swing back and forth, that swinging tends to be to the party out of power. Be very unusual for either party to have control and still do well with unaffiliateds while having control. There's almost just an inherent unhappiness among unaffiliated voters that causes them to move back and forth.
26: In the primary season, of course, an registered unaffiliate in North Carolina can choose to vote in one primary or the other, either the Republican primary or the Democratic primary. What percentage of registered unaffiliates actually end up voting in the primaries?
27: Well, it's certainly a lot less as a turnout percentage than it is for actual registered Democrats or registered Republicans, but unaffiliated voters do have the potential to make a pretty big difference in some primaries. I would argue that the most notable outcome in this primary season that we just had was Phil Berger's losing re-election. And Phil Berger won among Republicans in his district, but he lost pretty badly among unaffiliated voters who chose to vote in the Republican primary. So even though unaffiliateds don't participate at that high of a level percentage-wise, they certainly do have the ability in primaries to flip some outcomes.
26: The Berger race, of course, ends a political dynasty that's been going on for some time. What have you done any work on who might replace him as the leader of the Republicans in the Senate?
27: Well, that's just something that'll be worked out by internal Republican politics and probably will have very little to do with public opinion. It'll just be them working that out amongst themselves. I think the most interesting thing to see is exactly just how much power the next person who's in charge of the Senate will have, because there's a decent chance that Democrats will pick up a handful of Senate seats this fall. And although I think it's probably unlikely that Republicans could actually lose the majority, I think it is very much more than likely that they'll lose their supermajority. So whoever the new leader is will not be able to govern with quite as much of an iron fist as Berger did.
26: Yeah, this is on the state level.
27: Yep.
26: Yeah, and now on the federal level, you, of course, also do polling there. I mean, you know, the issues appear to not be going away between now and election time. I mean, inflation and affordability is still, I guess, the number one issue. Later on, we probably need to spend a whole section on what you're finding out about what the issues are. But is that right now the number one topic that you see?
27: Yep, inflation and just the economy in general are definitely by far and away the top two things that we see voters cite as their top issues. And it's also importantly the thing that we see undecided voters say is their most important issue. So that's what the candidates for office across the country this year will really have to be messaging on to try to win over the folks who will end up deciding the election one way or the other. And a little more specifically, just the inflation issue in general, the two things that people say that they're most concerned about are the price of groceries and the price of gas. Those are the issues that are really resonating with people right now.
26: Now, we hear different, I guess, opinions on how long the gas is going to be high. The president says it will come down quickly, but the oil experts don't seem to agree with that. So that issue will probably still be around by election time.
27: Yeah, it's an interesting thing. Trump does have his lowest numbers of his entire time in office right now, and I do very much think that the gas prices are a big culprit for that. The summer of 2022, 4 years ago, President Biden also had the lowest approval numbers of his entire time in office when gas hit $5 across most of the country. And what was interesting was, even though he, you know, never became popular or anything, Democrats did not get wiped out in the fall of 2022, despite Biden being so unpopular and despite the specter of super high gas prices leading to it. So if there's anything for Republicans to sort of take heart in, it's that Trump is in a similar position to where Biden was in the summer of his midterm, and things didn't work out so badly for Democrats as they usually do in a midterm for the party in power. I'm not predicting that Republicans are going to get off the hook like that, but there's at least a little bit of hope for them on that front.
26: Now, you mentioned the Cooper race with Michael Whaley. Right now it's 20%. How quickly will that begin to tighten up, and what will be the sort of the go signal for the Republican campaign against Cooper?
27: Well, I think they're kind of flailing. And to be clear, we don't have Cooper up by 20. We only have Cooper up by 5 or 6. I think Republicans are you know, trying to find something to hit Cooper with, but the problem is that voters know him pretty well. This isn't a situation like you have in Maine, where there's sort of an untested, unknown candidate, and there's lots of skeletons in the closet. If there were any skeletons in the closet on Roy Cooper, they already would have come. And I think that so far it's been a pretty lackluster campaign for the Republicans. I don't think that Whatley is making anybody very excited. So you sort of take the fact that the political climate's so good for Democrats nationally and in North Carolina, and then you add into this specific race that Cooper has a clear candidate quality advantage over his Republican opponent. I actually think that, even though I don't think it'll be a massive double-digit sort of blowout race, I do not think this is one of the most competitive Senate races in the country. In fact, I think it might be the 6th, 7th, 8th most competitive Senate race in the country. And even though a huge amount of money has been committed towards this fall, my guess, and I could certainly be wrong, but my guess is that a lot of money is going to end up getting reallocated from North Carolina to more competitive Senate races in places like Ohio and Texas and Iowa. I think that we are not going to end up being at the top of the list this time around, which maybe would be a little bit of a break, because we've had so many election cycles recently where we got hit with more ads than just about anywhere else in the country.
26: Well, you know, the interesting thing about North Carolina, well, about, I guess, the president, is the very unpopular war that we are involved in the Mideast, and that doesn't seem, no matter what the solution is, I don't believe it's going to be a very popular decision. Are you doing any polling on what issues the American public is most concerned about as far as a settlement of that issue?
27: Well, I think people's reaction largely to the war is just that it's costing them money. I don't know how much people care about the intricacies of Middle Eastern policy, but they sure don't care for having to pay a massive amount to fill up their gas tanks. And I was actually giving a talk about this last month. What I have said over the years, almost any time this issue comes up, is there's nothing that moves public opinion faster than gas prices getting out of control. And I always say, which is silly because it's really not the president's fault, or to the president's credit, no matter what the gas prices are. That's what I've always said over the years. I said that to stand up for George W. Bush, you know, back when gas prices went up when he was president. And I said that to stand up for Joe Biden when gas prices went up when he was president. I've said that in a bipartisan manner. Well, Trump is challenging the notion that the gas prices going up is not the president's fault. I actually think in this case, if voters want to blame gas prices going up on the president, it kind of is the president's fault. It's an exception to the trend over the years, where usually it's just because of things that are well beyond the president's control that have caused gas prices to spike. This was kind of a voluntary situation for President Trump to get us into. And I do think there's some argument that even if the gas prices do go back down some, it's still going to cause damage for Republicans in November, because this was much more self-inflicted than these sorts of situations usually are.
26: So the American public, there are those that think we may be heading for another party, a third party, or maybe even multiple parties. What do you think?
27: Well, the problem is that even though people don't like the Democrats and they don't like the Republicans, there's nothing for people who don't like the Democrats and don't like the Republicans to sort of agree on in a unified manner that would lead to a third party. It's not that there's this huge moderate middle that wants to come together and vote for a third party candidate. You basically have a situation where a lot of the people who are unhappy with the Democratic Party are Democrats who are very far to the left and think that the party's not far enough. And a lot of the Republicans who aren't happy with the Republican Party are people who are very far to the right, who think the Republicans aren't far enough to the right. So those two groups are not going to come together in a single third party. So I still think that we're pretty stuck with this system because there's nothing else for people to unify around.
26: Our guest this week on Carolina Newsmakers is Tom Jensen. He's the Director of Public Policy Polling. We've got lots of things we want to talk to him about things that he is polling on, and we will do that and much more when we continue with the next segment of Carolina Newsmakers. You stay tuned.
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26: Welcome back to Carolina Newsmakers. Our guest this week is Tom Jensen, who's been with us a number of times through the years. He is now in his, I think you said, 19th year of directing the business of public policy polling, which is an outfit that is well-respected across the country as far as taking polls and finding out how Americans think. Is it easier or harder these days to poll and define what people are really thinking than it was, say, 19 years ago when you started?
27: It's harder because so few people answer. We have to contact more and more people every year to get a poll done. So that is a challenge. Although, that said, I don't think the polls are really getting less accurate over time. It just costs more to get them done. We had to raise our prices last year, and I was doing this analysis last week to see if we had managed to reduce our costs as a percentage of our revenue, and we have not, even after raising our prices, because we have had to contact so many more people to get each poll done. So that's the biggest challenge, is just getting people to answer.
26: Okay, so we now are hearing a lot about artificial intelligence, and I'm not sure that any of us really know where that's going. But what kind of effect do you see artificial intelligence will have on how you poll and the results of what you find out?
27: I'm very skeptical of some of what's going on with artificial intelligence in the polling space. Probably the most prominent thing going on so far is that some companies are using what are called synthetic respondents, where instead of interviewing actual people, they interview like fake AI people and get their polling data that way. And that seems very fraught to me. It may work for some stuff, but I think that's sort of pushing it. There's no way that synthetic respondents like know how people are going to vote in the primary for Colorado's first congressional district, which is something that we had to poll on this week. So I think that we will stick with the actual respondents to our polls instead of the fake ones. I think that's sort of getting into dangerous territory.
26: When do people, in your opinion, make their decision, and how many people have probably already made their decision on not only the local races, but the statewide races and so forth? So I guess the bottom line is how many people are out there that have yet and will not make a decision until later?
27: I'd say for something high profile like the U.S. Senate race, 90% of people already have their minds made up. Other stuff that's not quite as high profile, like our major statewide judicial races this year and congressional races and state legislative races, you might still have like 20%.

0: how am I going to vote for the state legislature in November? That's a decision in a lot of cases that people aren't going to make until October. And that's why, especially for those lower profile races, you see almost all of the serious spending that gets done on them gets done after Labor Day, which used to sort of be viewed as the start of the campaign in the United States, because that's when people start to tune in a little bit more than they are at this point.
1: Tom, North Carolina has a long ballot. How does that complicate not only the election process, but also your work?
0: Well, we just have to pick and choose what we do and don't poll on. You know, we don't probably, if we're doing a statewide poll in like a presidential year, we don't have to pull on every single council state race and that sort of thing. One thing that'll be interesting to watch for with this year's election is it seems like we're going to have some constitutional amendments on the ballot. And that's the kind of thing that voters are the very least likely to have information about. And a lot of the time that stuff gets put on the back of the ballot. So it'll be interesting to see how much drop off there is, how many people don't end up making it to the back of the ballot to vote on all that kind of stuff that is lower profile and also requires them to have a higher attention span and go all the way through and mark everything.
1: One of the issues that doesn't seem to go away, and to some degree it's bipartisan, at least there's more agreement between some Democrats and Republicans on this year, and we're talking about the Epstein matter. Have you done any polling on how effective or how interested the American public is, and have they made up their mind on this issue?
0: You know, I don't think that it actually amounts to much of anything in terms of electoral impact. I don't see where anyone is deciding which party to vote for based on this. You have some like really loud Republicans who say that they're really unhappy with Trump about this, but I think it's something where that's more loud than it is widespread. So certainly, you know, everyone thinks Jeffrey Epstein's terrible and everyone thinks that there should be full transparency and that sort of thing. But we have not seen much evidence that that's actually moving the needle about anything. And, you know, it mostly just lines up with pre-existing partisan inclinations. Democrats who already hate Trump want to hold him responsible for the Epstein stuff, and 90% or more of the Republicans who like Trump think that he has nothing to do with the whole thing.
1: Tom Tillis, interesting person, of course, not running for re-election, and has been challenging the president on a number of issues, which puts him at, I guess, at odds with the mainline Republican Trump supporters. Have you done polling on Tom Tillis?
0: Yeah, I mean, he shows the sort of risks of being a Republican who speaks out against Trump, and it would probably be true of the risks of being a Democrat speaking out against a Democratic president. Tom Tillis is easily the most unpopular political figure in the state because Republicans don't like him for speaking out against Trump. But Democrats still don't like him because he's mostly been bad for the last 12 years, and just speaking out against Trump some on the way out the door doesn't make up for everything else in the last 12 years. So he has like a 20% approval rating. He might be the most unpopular politician in North Carolina the whole two decades I've been doing this, because basically the path that he's taken has resulted in nobody trusting him or liking him. And even though in a certain sense it's admirable that he started to speak out some, you can see why most politicians don't do that, because you can end up pretty lonely with basically no constituency at all.
1: Well, he's an interesting person, and of course, he's got nothing to lose, because I don't believe he is interested in any further office, or it wouldn't appear he is. And if he does, I'm not sure he could get through a primary.
0: No, you know, if anybody was going to run as an independent in North Carolina and try to cobble some sort of weird coalition together, he would actually be the person to do it. You know, maybe he could pull together unaffiliated and anti-Trump Republicans and Democrats who think the Democratic Party's too liberal or something like that.

0: like that. I don't actually think he could be successful with that, but if anybody could plausibly put together some coalition that might be able to win a statewide election 34 to 33 to 33, which is what an independent candidate would have to do, he might be the person who would have the best chance of assembling that sort of weird coalition. And of course, the situation there is he could have two-thirds of the state dislike him, but if 34% liked him and the rest split evenly, that would be the path for something like that to happen. But in reality, he'd probably get, 8%.
1: In the 19 years you've been polling, have you ever seen a time, actually, I guess I'm leading you, making you defend your position on this issue. Have you ever seen a time where there's as much partisanism as there is right now?
0: No, I'd say it's gone up pretty much every year over the last 20 years. I remember writing something the second or third year I was on my job, like ranking people's crossover support, and I'd be like, so and so has 19% approval across party lines, and I'd say that was impressive. Now, if I see somebody who has like 7% approval across party lines, I think that's impressive. I mean, that's how little sort of bleed that there is across party lines now that the mark has really gotten to that point. There's just pretty much no Republican who Democrats like or Democrat who Republicans like. And certainly, like we were just talking about with Tillis, if there's a Republican who more Democrats like, that probably means they've done something to make Republicans not like them anymore. And if there's a Democrat who Republicans like, they've probably done something to make Democrats not like them anymore. Case in point, Senator John Fetterman from Pennsylvania has a very unusual amount of crossover support from Republicans, and the same stuff he's done that has made Republicans like him has now made Democrats hate him. If he runs for re-election in 2 years, he'll almost definitely lose in the primary election. So that is sort of the situation we've run into with partisanship, is anyone who does something that makes them get a little more popular across party lines has probably doomed themselves within their own party. And I don't know that that necessarily used to be the case to the extent that it is now.
1: Now, I'm getting out of polling and asking for a public comment on a comment on just the way things are. Do you think the primary system is no longer useful?
0: It's just hard to say. Some states have this system where everybody of both parties runs on the same ballot and the top two people move on to the general election regardless of party. So you could end up with two Democrats or two Republicans. California does that. Washington does that. And there's some argument that doing that gets more moderate people in office because, let's take, for example, there's a congressional district in Silicon Valley where two Democrats made it to the general election and 25% of voters in the district are Republicans. Well, now for the general election, that 25% of voters in the district who are Republicans may very well determine which of the two Democrats ends up getting elected to Congress. So they actually have to try to appeal to those voters. Whereas in the traditional primary system, whoever got the most Democrats would already be the nominee and they wouldn't have to pay any attention to the Republicans at all. That can lead to a little bit more moderation, but I think it's sort of unclear whether that's actually a superior system or not.
1: Well, I'm hoping in the next segment we can talk a little bit about the polls that you are taking and go into some deep dives on what you're finding out that might surprise people or might not. Our guest again is Tom Jensen. He's the Director of Public Policy Polling. And we're going to take a break for some commercial messages, and then we'll be right back with more.
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10: Your WPTF forecast, overnight showers and thunderstorms likely, mostly cloudy with a low around 73. On Monday, mostly sunny with a high near 91. And Monday night, mostly cloudy with a low around 67.
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1: Welcome back to Carolina Newsmakers. This week, we have a familiar voice on who's been with us a number of times during his 19-year run as the Director of Public Policy Polling, that would be Tom Jensen. Tom, we have talked a lot about a lot of issues, but we haven't talked about the polls that you have currently taken, not only here in North Carolina, but across the country, and what are some of the surprising things that you found and or just things that may support positions that people already think?
0: Well, I think maybe the most interesting thing, big picture, that we're finding is that this was not supposed to be a year where Democrats really had a path to taking control of the U.S. Senate because it would require them to win a bunch of states that Donald Trump won by double digits just 2 years ago. But we're finding that that is sort of shaping up to possibly be the case. Democrats need to pick up four Senate seats for control of the Senate. Sort of the lowest hanging fruit of those is here in North Carolina. I think that Roy Cooper will end up winning his seat. So that sort of leaves three more places that Democrats need to win. One of them should be easier for Democrats, which is Maine, since that's a state that voted for Kamala Harris by 7 points 2 years ago. But Susan Collins has certainly been a proven vote getter over the years, and there's a lot of controversy with the Democratic nominee, Graham Plattner. If you made me bet, I still think Democrats will win there, but it may not be an automatic one. But then the most interesting thing, I think, in our polling right now is that Democrats are competitive for the Senate in Alaska, which voted for Trump by 14. They're competitive for the Senate in Iowa, which voted for Trump by 14. They're competitive for the Senate in Texas, which voted for Trump by 14. They're competitive for the Senate in Ohio, which voted for Trump by 11. These are places that really aren't supposed to be on the map for Democrats, but there's a couple things going on. I mean, one is simply that there has been a massive shift in the political climate over the last few years towards Democrats because of the unpopularity of the president and the state of the economy. So you'd have some inherent improvement for Democrats just based on that. But the other piece of it is that in a lot of these key Senate races, and that includes North Carolina, Democrats really have superior candidates to the people who Republicans are running. In Texas, Republicans nominated their Attorney General Ken Paxton, who's one of the most unpopular figures in the state, and Democrats are running a fresh new face in James Tallarico. In both Ohio and Alaska, Democrats are running people who lost elections in 2024, which on the surface might not sound like your best candidate, but former Congresswoman Mary Peltola in Alaska only lost her House seat by 2 points last time, even though Trump was winning the state by 14. So she outperformed the top of the ticket by a considerable margin. Same thing for former Senator Sherrod Brown in Ohio. He lost by 3, but Kamala Harris lost by 11. So being able to outrun the top of the ticket by 8 points like that means he's got a very good shot in a Democratic political climate. So that's sort of an interesting situation that's unfolding, is that Democrats may be able to win in some places where they really don't have any business winning, and that gives them a path to the Senate that I think a lot of people at the start of this cycle didn't really think was there.
1: Of course, you know, it's interesting in a head-on head when you've got a two-point lead, that means if 1% changes, now it's even. I mean, you only have to move half as much percentage-wise to end up winning.
0: Yeah, and when I say that I don't think North Carolina is going to be very high on the list of close races this year, if you made me guess today, I would say that I think Roy Cooper is going to win by somewhere between 6 and 8 points, something like that. All of those Senate races that I just named, I think, are going to be decided by 3 points or less. So that sort of moves us from being one of the most competitive races in the country, which we often are, to being sort of more in the second tier of competitive races nationally. And then I'm sure in 2028, we'll go right back to being at the top of the list for competitiveness when we are likely to be very much a swing state for president again. And, you know, I said Democrats have to win 4 seats this year to get control of the Senate. Let's say that they only win 3. Well, the most likely place for them to pick up a Senate seat in 2028 is North Carolina again. So I think that Ted Budd's reelection campaign against whoever decides to run against him for the Democrats in 2028 has the potential to maybe in 2028 be the Senate race that determines control of the Senate for the whole country. Whereas this year, even if Democrats flip North Carolina, they need to win some other ones too. But it may be that in 2 years, it's quite likely that in 2 years, Democrats will be in a position where if they can win North Carolina, they'll have control of the Senate overall. And if they can't win North Carolina, they won't have control of the Senate overall. So we're a little bit less on the list of high importance this time around, but we'll be right back up there next time.
1: The House, of course, most people are assuming that the Democrats are going to take control of the House. What are you finding?
0: Yeah, I think Democrats are definitely going to take control of the House. And I think the interesting question is how much North Carolina will have to do with that. On paper, with our new congressional map, we're not supposed to have any competitive districts at all. But I think because, again, of the climate we're in, we're going to have at the least 2 highly competitive races. In the 11th district in the mountains, that's somewhere that Trump only won by 9 points in 2024. Democrats across the country are competing very well in places that voted for Trump by 9 in that sort of range. And the Republican incumbent Chuck Edwards has a little bit of a scandal, and the Democratic candidate, again, talking about these situations where Democrats are running unusually strong candidates. That seems to be the case with the 11th district. So I think that that race is going to be a toss-up. And then Don Davis's district was redrawn to try to make it so that he couldn't get reelected. But he's somebody who, like I was talking about with the Senate candidates in Alaska and Ohio, he already outran the top of the ticket in his district by a good margin 2 years ago. And now we're in this very strongly pro-Democratic political climate where I think between his historical overperformance and the possibility that things are going to be pretty bad for Republicans in general, he may very well keep his seat even after it was specifically redrawn to take him out. And then there's some other seats that voted for Trump sort of in the 11 to 13 point sort of range that it'll be interesting to see if they become competitive or not. A national Democratic group this week actually announced that it was going to put in some money to try to defeat Richard Hudson, who is one of the more powerful House Republicans from North Carolina. And he's in a district that's really not supposed to ever be competitive. But some of those kinds of places are coming into the realm of being competitive this year when historically that hasn't been the case.
1: You've done work on determining how the public feels about the constant effort to redistrict and make races non-competitive?
0: Well, people don't like the redistricting, but whether that's actually going to really make any difference at the polls or not is sort of an open question. Because the thing is, if Republicans do a good enough job on redistricting, they should have drawn themselves districts that are good enough that Democrats just don't have any chance, even if people are mad. So it's kind of a situation across the country where I think nobody really likes the redistricting war. But since the Republicans have done it, Democrats do sort of grudgingly feel that they have to do it, too. So Republicans are definitely going to get an advantage this year from redistricting across the country. Between what they were able to do in Texas and Florida and some of these places where they're just picking off one seat in southern states like Tennessee and Louisiana and Alabama, Republicans will draw an advantage from that this year. But I think then in 2 years, when Democrats have more time to sort of redraw the lines in some of the places where they're in charge, this may end up just being a wash, because Democrats are going to be in position to make new seats for themselves in New York, make new seats for themselves in Illinois, make new seats for themselves in Maryland, and the list goes on. So it may be that after all this nonsense that we've gone through over the last couple of years, this whole thing ends up being a wash. And the real casualty that there ends up being of it is competitive districts. We may just not have very many competitive districts in the entire country anymore after we've gone through this whole thing. And to your point earlier, that may lead to the House and Senate just being more partisan than they already are, because Democrats aren't going to have to win over any Republicans in their districts, and Republicans aren't going to have to win over any Democrats in their districts. And as a result, people are just going to be pandering to the base to a greater extent than's already the case.
1: What are you finding out about age? And is there a difference in the way that your respondents are responding to your questions between, say, 18 and 34, to 18 to 34s? And 65 and olders?
0: Well, I think the biggest generational difference in the country right now, and that is having some interesting outcomes, is that within the Democratic electorate, there are some pretty huge differences in a lot of key primary races where older voters are supporting long-established politicians who have been in office for a long time, and younger voters are really looking for some generational change. We certainly saw that happen with the New York City mayoral race last year in Zoran Mamdani, where young voters got engaged and got him elected to office over somebody who had been a major statewide politician for decades. And we almost saw that happen here in North Carolina in the 4th Congressional District in March. Valerie Fouché only got renominated to Congress by 1 point for a third term over her young challenger, Nida Alam. And that was something where the seniors were like 3-1 for Fouché, and the young voters were 3-1 for Alam. And we're seeing that dynamic play itself out in a lot of Democratic primaries this year across the country, for the House, for the Senate. There's a real desire from younger voters for some generational change. And it's going to be interesting to see how much that sort of remakes the face of the Democratic Party nationally over the next few election cycles. Obviously, Joe Biden in 2024 was sort of the face of Democrats just being too old as a party and that sort of thing. And we are seeing more and more that younger voters are sort of trying to take control and put some more of their own people in there.
1: Are younger voters more or less interested in politics and government affairs than they were when you started 19 years ago?
0: I would say at least in the – well, that's a tough question, because when I started was the start of the Obama years, and young people were very interested then. Then I would say post-Obama there was a significant reduction in interest from young people, and I think now it's picking back up again, and it'll be interesting to see how that manifests itself in the presidential race next year. One interesting general shift that's happening right now that has some significant implications for the next few election cycles is that one of the reasons that Donald Trump won 2 years ago was that he made significant inroads with younger voters that had typically been a very strong Democratic constituency, and Trump made Republicans a lot more competitive with them last time around. Well, now that's shifted totally back in the other direction. They don't like Trump. A lot of the young people who voted for Trump are unhappy with him now. And we're consistently seeing Democrats ahead 2-1 with young voters in races across the country. So that's something that's really shifted back from 2 years ago.
1: Our guest is Tom Jensen, and we will have one final segment here on the Carolina Newsmakers this week. And we will start that segment right after we take time out for these messages. You stay tuned.
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11: We're back for the final segment of Carolina Newsmakers. Here's your host, Don Curtis.
1: Welcome back to Carolina Newsmakers. Again, a familiar voice, one that we've had on the program I don't know how many times during his 19-year tenure with Public Policy Polling, and that's Tom Jensen. Public Policy Polling, not only those polling in North Carolina, but across the country, and we've gotten some very interesting insights into what's happening in places other than North Carolina. And if you missed the program, of course, you may want to go back and listen to those segments. Tom, one of the things that bothers me these days is where people are getting their news. Do you do any polling on where people are finding out what they base their beliefs on?
0: We do do a fair amount of asking people where they're getting their news from, and that's actually something where there's a significant generational split, too. Older people still get their news from much more traditional news sources. I'd still say local TV news is the biggest one for them. They're more likely to get news from the radio, get news from newspapers, even if they don't necessarily still have a print newspaper coming to their house, that sort of thing. Younger voters really do get most of their news from social media. Much, much less engagement with sort of traditional news sources, and much more what they see on TikTok, what they see on Instagram, that sort of thing. And that has interesting implications for campaigns. You know, over time, I think they're very used to knowing how to campaign on traditional news sources and that kind of thing. And something that Republicans were better at in 2024 than Democrats was adjusting to this new reality and reaching younger voters on these sort of platforms that didn't exist a generation ago and that sort of thing. And that's something where I think Democrats are playing catch up a little bit to do a better job of reaching out to people on those other platforms.
1: So let me talk a little bit about social media political ads. Do you think that you're going to see a great deal of emphasis placed on using social media versus traditional over-the-air television and radio?
0: Yeah, I think basically with every passing election cycle, you're going to see a larger and larger percentage of advertising money go to digital media over traditional media. And that just is definitely the direction things are headed. And it's kind of a runaway train. It's not like it's ever going to flip back. So I think to the extent that campaign tactics matter, which is particularly in primaries, it is going to be more and more of an advantage to whichever side does a better job of figuring out how to reach people on TikTok or how to reach people on things that I've probably never even heard of as a 42-year-old because, I have no idea where 18-year-olds are getting their information. But especially in the Democratic presidential race, there may be a strong advantage to the candidates who have teams that do understand where 18-year-olds are getting their information.
1: How much trust do people have in government today?
0: Basically none.
1: That's a quick answer. Would you like to elaborate a little bit on that?
0: Well, it is just a situation where, let's put it this way. Democrats have like a 25% approval rating nationally right now, and they're going to win everything this fall because voters like the party with the 25% approval rating better than they like the party that's in power. So it's not even a situation where people are saying, oh, Democrats, we like you whatsoever. They're saying, Democrats, we hate you, but we hate the Republicans more. So now we're going to vote for you. And then in 4 years, we'll decide we hate you more. And then we'll vote for them, even though we'll probably hate them then, too. So there's pretty much nothing positive to point to. But I'll point to something positive. Our governor here in North Carolina, Josh Stein, is actually holding up much better than just about any politician we see anywhere in the country. His own party still likes him, and he's been able to win over a handful of Republicans. I'm not going to claim it's a lot or anything, but it's enough that he pretty consistently has an approval rating in the positive space by double digits, and that's a lot more than almost any other politician can say across the country. So Josh Stein is a model of how to at least be a lot more popular than most politicians are. People do trust him.
1: And actually, he will probably, from what you've said before in earlier segments, probably get a little bit more powerful in his ability to govern, because the supermajority that has been overcoming his vetoes will probably disappear. Is that right?
0: Yeah, the supermajority will absolutely 100% be gone. And actually, the number one thing that I'm interested in North Carolina politics this year, Cooper's going to win. Democrats will win the judicial races. It's probably a little bit too hard for Democrats to get control of the state Senate. I think Democrats have a real chance at taking control of the North Carolina House, which would be the first time they've won control of a legislative chamber in the state in 18 years. And here's why Democrats have a chance, despite all the redistricting that we've been talking about. Because of Democrats always having the governor's office, if Republicans want to be able to govern the way they want to, they need to have a veto-proof majority in both houses of the legislature. So they have to try to draw a legislative map that they can win 73 seats in. Well, North Carolina is a pretty much 50-50 state, so if you try to draw yourself 73 seats, you're going to end up having to spread yourself pretty thin a lot of places. Because of that, there's about 15 districts this year that are in the range of Democrats possibly being able to win in the North Carolina House. And they're districts that maybe Democrats can't win in a neutral political climate, but we're not in a neutral political climate. We're in a very strong political climate for Democrats. So if Democrats win enough of those seats, they have a real path to actually getting a majority in the House this time around. So that, to me, is the most interesting thing to watch in North Carolina politics this year, is whether Democrats can fully take advantage of this unusual opportunity they have to get back the North Carolina House. But even if they fall short, you're talking a Republican majority of like 64 to 56 or 63 to 57 or something like that. And the other thing that's changed relative to the last 2 years is that all of the Democrats who have regularly voted with the Republicans on veto overrides and sort of stymied both Governor Cooper and Governor Stein in their efforts to try to stop bad things from happening, those people all got defeated in the primary in March. So you're not just going to have more Democrats in the North Carolina House, but they're going to be Democrats who are actually going to stand with the governor in a way that some of these people who they beat in the primary didn't stand with the governor over the years. So I think the upshot of it is we're likely to have a state government that can't do much of anything for the next 2 years. A lot of people who think that state government's been actively destructive in recent decades may consider a state government that can't do anything to be an upgrade.
1: Wow. Okay. So, of course, you know, as we've talked about before, we keep talking about Democrats and Republicans. Of course, the majority of North Carolinians are now registered unaffiliates, but they lean one way or the other. Do you do any polling on just the independents or the registered unaffiliates to see what their big issues are?
0: Not just on them, but, you know, that pretty much matches the population as a whole. They're very worried about affordability and how much things cost. They're specifically worried about their grocery bills, how much it costs them to fill up their car, that sort of thing. And I think the big thing for Democrats this year to sort of maximize their opportunities is they need to make sure that they're really talking to the voters who have those concerns in mind. I think one of the big problems for Democrats across the country over the last decade that has led to Republicans doing better more often than not is that sometimes it seems like Democrats are out of touch and that they're too focused on things that don't really matter to average voters, things related to identity politics or Middle Eastern politics, those kinds of things. And often Democrats will have a tendency to get too bogged down in that kind of stuff, and then they seem out of touch to the voters who really will determine the election one way or the other. So I think the most important thing that Democrats have to do to maximize their opportunities this year is be very much on message, show that they understand what the voters care about, make sure that nothing else is drowning out those sort of core issues and messaging about affordability, and they should have a good chance. You basically need three things to be successful with an issue. First of all, you need people to care about it. So Democrats have that covered with affordability. It's certainly what people care about the most. And then it goes a long way if people think the other party's bad on it. And in this case, people think things have spiraled out of control in terms of how much they cost, and they do blame President Trump and the Republicans. Now, the third ingredient is what Democrats need to work on, and that's having voters actually think that you'll do a better job. So that's what the challenge for Democrats is over the last 5 months. People think the economy stinks. They think it's Trump's fault. But where Democrats still have work to do is actually showing voters that they will do better about that. And I think that probably has not so much happened yet. And that'll need to be a major hallmark of their communication over the next 5 months.
1: Tom, from time to time, you do ask a question or two when you have some things left over that are kind of fund issues. Have you done any of that recently that you'd like to share with us?
0: Nope, I'm sorry to say that there's nothing very fun in this country right now.
1: So the key signs that you'll be watching between now and Election Day, I think you've sort of already stated them, but you might want to wrap up your thoughts today on what the key issues are going to be between now and November.
0: I think some of the key things we haven't talked about, one of the big shifts that we saw in 2024 was that non-white voters moved a lot towards Donald Trump and the Republican Party. It'll be interesting to see if that happens again at all this year. I think basically the Democratic formula for having a really strong year this year is they need to do as well with young voters as they did before 2024. They need to do as well with non-white voters as they did before 2024. So they need to get back to where they've historically been on those two fronts. And then they do just need to win independent voters by a significant margin. I think if they can sort of get back to where they've been in the past with some of their core groups and also significantly improve with independents, that's where you end up in a situation where Democrats take control of the House with a robust majority, take control of the Senate, and then here on the state level in North Carolina, have some success with maybe even getting back a control of this, getting back control of part of the state legislature.
1: Well, there are a lot of things we didn't get to talk about. Cuba is one of them. A very quick comment: does the public really care about Cuba?
0: I do not think that the public cares about Cuba. That's the kind of thing that maybe would be an issue with voters in Florida, but definitely not something that's going to sort of pierce the broader consciousness.
1: Tom Jensen has been our guest on Carolina Newsmakers this week. He's the director of public policy polling, and we've talked about a number of issues. If you missed the early part of the broadcast, you'll find that you can go back to CarolinaNewsmakers.com and hear a repeat of those. Or if you are listening to the stations that carry only the half-hour version of the program, you can find the two segments that you missed. That's CarolinaNewsmakers.com. 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
11: 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Network engineer, Alan Sherrill. I'm Matt Murphy, inviting you to join us again next week, same time, for another edition of Carolina Newsmakers. 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
14: News this hour from Town Hall. I'm Jason Walker. A deal has been reached with Iran. Here's correspondent Laura Winters.
15: President Trump taking to Truth Social, writing, "The deal with the Islamic Republic of Iran is now complete. Congratulations to all. I hereby fully authorize the toll-free opening of the Strait of Hormuz and simultaneously herewith authorize the immediate removal of the United States naval blockade. Ships of the world, start your engines. Let the oil flow." And Vice President J.D. Vance telling Fox News this deal will transform the Middle East for the next 50 years. Laura Winters reporting.
14: Allegations of voter fraud in Los Angeles drawing sharp concern from conservatives nationwide. Here's correspondent Ken Lorman with details.
16: Videos from Skid Row show several homeless individuals claiming they were paid small amounts to vote for Mayor Karen Bass and Councilwoman Nithya Raman. The footage, now referred to the Justice Department, also follows reports of questionable voter registrations tied to shelters. Conservative critics say the claims point to potential abuse of the system that demand a full federal investigation to ensure election integrity and accountability. Ken Lorman reporting.
14: A pilot and 11 others have been killed when a plane taking people on a skydiving outing in Missouri crashed into a field and caught fire early Sunday morning. The pilot was reportedly trying to land on a nearby highway. That was shortly after taking off. In Rio de Janeiro, authorities say two helicopters have collided. Fire department says one of the choppers crashed onto a car dealership, and that in turn ignited a fire among several parked vehicles, although there were no fatalities on the ground. More on these stories, townhall.com.
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18: I'm Kyle Nashheim. A Smithfield drug investigation has led to the arrest of a convicted felon. Police say 58-year-old Jimmy Jr. Rayford was taken into custody Saturday after a search warrant was served at a Harris Street home following complaints of drug activity. Officers seized cocaine, marijuana, cash, two vehicles, and several handguns, including a stolen firearm. Rayford faces multiple drug and weapons charges and is being held without bond. A 21-year-old Archer's Lodge man is dead after a motorcycle pursuit in Johnston County late Saturday night. The sheriff's office says a deputy tried to stop John Cutler Murray from speeding and running a red light in Clayton, but he fled. Investigators say Murray crashed in Wilson Mills after failing to negotiate a curve on Harrison Road and was pronounced dead at the scene. Officials say speed and alcohol appear to be contributing factors, and the North Carolina State Highway Patrol is investigating. Your WPTF forecast, overnight showers and thunderstorms likely, mostly cloudy with a low around 73. 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
1: With America's number one frontline travel journalist.
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2: Peter Greenberg here, back with you as Peter Greenberg Worldwide continues for the second weekend of June 2026. Hope you're having a great weekend wherever you happen to be. And if you're just joining us, let me tell you where we happen to be. Get out those maps, boys and girls. 26 degrees, 8 minutes north, 81 degrees, 47 minutes west. We are in the magical Ritz-Carlton Naples. What a great resort right here on the beach in Florida. And of course, you can always reach me. You know that drill. Just email me, peter@petergreenberg.com, with your name, phone number, question or problem. We will solve it right here on the air. I got a couple of questions for you. And we'd love to hear what you think. But if you've been flying lately, you know, I remember when I was growing up, I had the mistaken idea that every time I got on an airplane, the plane had been waiting for me overnight, patiently sleeping, resting, preparing. No, I'll be lucky if the plane landed 20 minutes before we took off. And these days, that means the assumption is your plane is clean? Not really. The cleaning jobs that they're doing are terrible, right? So you need to protect yourself. Bring along some antibacterial wipes. And then when you board that flight, wipe off every single surface area that your skin might touch. Not just the tray table, by the way, the top and the bottom of the tray table, please. Even the video screen, the armrests, the headrests, the seat cushions as well. And we're just getting started because now you're sitting in your seat and you want to have a healthy flight, right? Well, what about the air vent above your head? Is it blowing right on your neck? Just turn it off. These days, I don't fly without wearing an undershirt and a vest. Planes are freezing. You know what? Not good. And then the third item up for bids here on how to fly better, and it's called water. I don't drink alcohol on planes. That's a double negative. And every once in a while, I'll cheat with club soda or ginger ale. And what do I want with it? Ice. Where'd the ice come from? Well, if you're flying within the U.S., reasonably good chance it was catered locally, no problem. Flying overseas, no ice, please. Biggest problem you can have, even on the plane. But what happens if you order water? You just want water. Well, where'd the water come from? Did you see the flight attendant physically crack open a new bottle of sparkling water or still water and pour it into the glass in front of you? If you didn't, here's the problem. A lot of flights aren't catered properly, and they may run out of a lot of bottled water. What happens when they run out of bottled water? They use the water in the holding tanks. Ooh, water in the holding tanks? It's the bacterial equivalent of the bar scene from Star Wars. Most airlines don't clean them properly or clean them frequently. And in fact, there could be as much as 50 different strains of bacteria lying around there. All right, so now you know. If you see the flight attendant open the bottle and pour it, you go ahead and drink it, and you're not going to have a problem. What about coffee? Can you drink the coffee on the plane, since that water could also come from the holding tanks? And the answer is a qualified yes. Why a qualified yes? Because they had to heat the water, hopefully boiling, which would take care of the bacteria. But we're just getting started. Now, what about the bathroom? You're always told to wash your hands. No, I'm not telling you to go to the bathroom to drink the water in there. That's a double no-no. But what about just washing your hands? Well, again, we got some bacteria problems. It's coming from the same holding tank. So unless you're using extremely hot water, and not every airplane has sustainable hot water, at least the temperature, you don't want to wash your hands in there either. Aren't you glad I told you all this? Well, bottom line is, you need to know. And now a little thought about airline seats and the upsell. We've talked about this on the air before, but it bears repeating. Anytime you are trying to book a seat on a plane, you see that it's got a price tag attached to it. It used to be you booked the airfare and the seat came with it. Not anymore, you know that. But it's all about the upsell. And when you go to the airline seating chart, it's misleading. Because I can tell you for a fact, the airlines will hold back between 10 and 20% of their seats for their frequent flyers. So you're not seeing a true reflection of the actual capacity and inventory of available seats. But what you will see is a price tag on every one of those seats, or almost every one of those seats. The other day I was flying from Honolulu to Chicago on United, and would you believe I was sitting in an aisle seat in coach, my wife was sitting in a window seat in coach, the middle seat between us was empty, and I'll tell you why we did that in a second, and It had a price tag on it. Are you ready for the price tag? If somebody wanted to buy a middle seat, now think about this. Why would anybody pay money for the seat they'd be assigned anyway? Crazy. $238 to buy a middle seat for a seat you might get anyway when you got to the gate. Now, why did we buy a window and an aisle seat? We're hoping that nobody would get the middle seat and we'd have space between us. Now, if somebody actually did get the middle seat and they were smart enough to wait so they didn't have to pay $238, then either I or my wife would offer to move next to each other and that person wouldn't get the middle seat, but at least my wife and I would get to sit together. Simple, right? Makes sense. But the real problem here is the airlines and the upsell. So when you see a seating chart and you see the only seats available are middle seats with a price tag, under no circumstances do you whip out your wallet and pay for that middle seat. Just get out to the airport just a little early. When you check in, ask if you can get a window or an aisle seat. And guess what? At that point, the seats are under what they call airport control, and there's a reasonably good chance you'll get it. Now, on the chance that you don't get it and you get stuck in the middle seat, at least you didn't spend $238 for it. Speaking about spending money, let's talk about the brave new world of gate-checked bags. It's getting worse and worse. With everybody trying to carry on everything they can on the plane, if you're not in boarding group one or two, maybe even three, anything after three, the odds of you getting overhead bin space, slim and none. And so they're already making announcements at the gate that they'll check your bag in for free, which angers everybody who paid to check their bags, right? It's a double standard. But here's the thing that nobody knows, and the airlines don't volunteer this. Once they gate check your bag, even if it's on a commuter flight and they give you a little gate valet check so that you pick it up on the jetway, your bag has the same rights as any checked bag. Meaning if the airline loses it, damages it, misplaces it, mishandles it, delays it, you're entitled to compensation. And if they lose the whole bag, the limit of liability for the airline, are you sitting down? $4,700. Now, that's not per bag. That's per incident, per passenger. Does that mean you're going to get $4,700? 95% chance of that is zero. Why? Because the airlines don't pay damages based on replacement value. They pay it based on depreciated value. So what you need to do, even if you're bringing a carry-on bag to the airport, which you might get gate-checked, take a photograph of everything in there and keep receipts for everything you purchased, because you're going to need them to file a claim later on. Again, they do not pay based on replacement value. They pay based on depreciated value. And then when you land at your destination and you're waiting with all the other refugees for your bags to come around the carousel and you see it and you're so excited, don't just grab it and run. Open it up and see if everything's still in there. Because remember, baggage thieves don't steal bags. They steal individual items from bags. And if you wait to get home to figure out you had a problem, it's your word against the airlines. And guess what? You lose. All right, stick around. We got a whole lot more coming from the Ritz-Carlton right here in Naples. And that means you'll win as Peter Greenberg Worldwide returns right after this.
3: 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Peter Greenberg Worldwide will be right back.
4: Hey, Tim, when is... what's wrong?
5: Somebody brake-checked our truck. Their claims chaser attorney thinks his neck needs 50 grand to feel better.
4: And?
5: Now I have to go to court, negotiate with insurance.
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1: Peter Greenberg back with you as Ion Travel continues from the Ritz-Carlton right here in Naples, Florida. And, of course, you can always reach me. You know the drill. 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Question or problem, we'll solve it right here on the air. 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Check out the Patty Baker Humane Society right here in Naples. Believe it or not, they were founded 66 years ago. They do a great nonprofit work that care for animals in need, and of course they advocate for their needs. You get to volunteer in so many different ways, including assisting with the animal care, transportation, and more. But I have to give, every time I mention a humane society, I have to give you the caution. If you're going to hang out with the animals, there's a reasonably good chance you're taking one home. And what is wrong with that? If you want more information on how you can volunteer when you come down to Naples, it's easy. PBHSNaples.org. Or, of course, go to our website, petergreenberg.com, for the comprehensive list on a global scale. Speaking of doing good work, my next guest knows a little bit about that because he's the president and CEO of the Conservancy of Southwest Florida, and that's exactly where we are right now. Rob Moher, how are you, sir?
2: I'm doing great, Peter. Thanks for having me.
1: You know, when I think about Florida, I go back, oh God, when I first came here, when I was maybe 7 years old with my parents, and I saw nothing but green, nothing but wide expanse of land and marsh and swamp and Everglades and you name it, things have changed.
2: Things have changed. This is a booming area. The economy

0: Human history?
1: In human history. Correct. Of a natural system being restored. It's a $22 billion effort. It is larger than anything ever attempted on the planet.
0: I mean, given our tendency to destroy stuff, that's pretty good.
1: Yeah, it is good, but it's always cheaper to protect it first rather than destroy it and try and fix it, as you saw from the $22 billion price tag to restore a broken system. But still, it's a heroic effort. It's making a lot of progress. But Naples itself and surrounding areas are seeing a lot of growth, and that puts a lot of pressure on the natural systems.
0: Now, you mentioned some creeks and some water areas. Explain.
1: So Naples is blessed to have a lot of preserve areas. So despite all the development going on, you still have in the urban area a lot of public accessible beach areas. You have areas like Clam Pass where you can walk through a mile of mangroves along a boardwalk to get to.
0: And that's accessible to you.
1: It is. Fully accessible to the public, lots of parking, and it's a county park. So we are very fortunate that the early founders of Naples had this foresight of protecting public access and natural spaces so that generations later could enjoy what is a magnificent natural part of the United States.
0: And of course, accessibility is the key.
1: Accessibility, right. So you have some of these areas that have a significant parking, means a lot of public access, and there are smaller access points as well. Now, that's just along the coast, Peter. There are a lot of gems also inland.
0: Now, we're confronting a summer now of the Great American Road Trip for all sorts of reasons. One, of course, it's the 100th anniversary of Route 66, the 250th anniversary of our country, but it's also the economy and the cost of flying is getting out of control. A lot of Americans do not want to go anywhere overseas this year. In fact, a growing number of Americans don't even want to fly anywhere within the U.S., which means it's going to be domestic travel. How do you protect everything when everybody's going to show up at the same time?
1: Well, the summer historically has been the quieter time of the year, although what we're seeing now in Naples is a lot of East Coast visitation coming to Naples in the summer. So there is a lot more visitation than there used to be here in the summer. However, we have to try and balance, the tourism enthusiasm for enjoying Naples with the efforts to protect it. And so I would still encourage people to come and enjoy it. The summer is a better time to do that than the winter. It's a lot busier here in the winter still. And there's a lot to be seen and done and offered in Naples in the summer. So it's a great destination.
0: You know, one of the statistics I saw, which is a little alarming, is that Southwest Florida has more endangered and threatened species than anywhere else.
1: That's correct. So this is unlike any other place on Earth. And I don't think sometimes people understand how biodiverse this area is. You have things like the iconic Florida panther. Now, this panther requires massive amounts of habitat to be able to hunt for deer. And if you pinch them in too tight, you get what's called, Peter, interspecies aggression. That means when one male panther attacks another male panther.
0: Because they're fighting over the same thing.
1: They're fighting over the same turf because that turf is where their food is. And, you know, just like everyone needs to be able to find a meal, the panthers need to be able to hunt as well. And so we're seeing this pressure on them. Yeah.
0: When was the last time you saw a panther?
1: I have actually never seen a panther in the wild. They are incredibly elusive animals, and they are hunters primarily at night. And so unless you're out in the middle of a tree island at night, your chance of seeing a panther is not impossible, but is more restricted. But this is a special place, so that's why it deserves a lot of careful thought about how we develop it.
0: What other species are threatened?
1: Well, you have things like the indigo snake, which is a beautiful black snake that belongs in Florida here. You also have the caracara, which is a fantastic bird. So those are just a couple of more species. But there are hosts. The gopher tortoise is a very iconic species. It's a dry land tortoise, not a wet turtle, not like a sea turtle. We have those too. And by the way, we have sea turtles along our beaches that nest here, and they're endangered and threatened as well.
0: But do you guys work with the other naturalists to be able to go out there and watch when the sea turtles come up?
1: Well, you can, but the key thing is to watch but not interfere.
0: Of course.
1: Right? No flash photography.
0: It's all infrared.
1: Yes, no, everything has to be infrared and keep your distance. Like all wildlife, they deserve to have a place where they can maintain their natural rhythms. And so we encourage, you know, wise ecotourism, which means watching it from a distance. Often going with a trained guide is a good thing to do. So we, for example, have a boat tour in Rookery Bay called the Good Fortune 2. You can go out with naturalists, and so you can see ospreys, you can see dolphins, but you're with people that understand how the species is interacting with its environment and also keep a respectful distance.
0: I spent some time in Tamarinda in Costa Rica at the right time as those giant leatherback turtles come up on the
1: beach. Amazing.
0: Oh, my God. I mean, they're prehistoric.
1: Well, they're living dinosaurs. And, you know, they have to survive, Peter, for 25 years. A female sea turtle has to survive for 25 years out there in the ocean before she can lay her first clutch of eggs. Now, you compare and contrast that to a Burmese python, which is an invasive species that has found its way into Florida, which is iconic and a big problem for Florida.

0: as native wildlife, they can start reproducing after 2 or 3 years. So, you know, you have this invasive species eating everything in the Everglades, and you've got this sea turtle has to survive for 25 years against red tide and pollution and issues out in the Gulf. And so, you know, these native species are having a hard time sometimes keeping up, although sea turtles have rebounded quite successfully thanks to conservation efforts.
1: But that 25-year cycle, that's almost impossible.
0: Well, it's not impossible if you're focused on long-term conservation efforts. Let me give you an example. So it's a great success story, Peter. Conservancy has been protecting sea turtle nests here for 42 years on our beaches. It's the longest-running sea turtle monitoring protection program in the United States that we're aware of. That effort now is yielding huge payback. So we are seeing record numbers of nests. That means more of those little hatchlings crawling out into the Gulf, making their way into the water, and more of those will survive to survive those 25 years to reproduce the species in 25 years from now. So it's actually a story of great hope, but it takes dedication and commitment.
1: Well, speaking of dedication and commitment, for those people listening to this program right now who may be coming to Naples, how do they get involved with you guys?
0: So conservancy.org, that's our website. We have a robust volunteer program. We have over 500 active volunteers, and we're always looking for more.
1: But how would I volunteer? What do I do?
0: Sure, there's lots of things. So we have a Von Arx Wildlife Hospital where we treat injured and native wildlife. So we have over 4,000 animals a year, everything from river otters to pelicans, anything that's injured that is a native species. And guess what, Peter? Every one of those animals requires a lot of care. We only have 6 full-time staff in the hospital, and we need a lot of volunteer power. There's a lot of towels to be washed and folded, and there are injured animals that need to be picked up. And so rather than have the staff pick them up, we train our what are called critter couriers. We equip them with the appropriate boxes and gloves, and they can help pick those animals up, bring them back to the hospital so the vets and the technical people in our hospital can give that animal a chance to be released back into the wild. It's an exciting opportunity.
1: I've seen some of the rehab centers around the country where you'll get, you know, a turtle missing a leg, or a fin from another fish, or a dolphin, and they'll rehab them, but they may not release them back.
0: That's right. Sometimes a species, if it cannot survive in the wild on its own, the next best thing is to find it a home and act as an ambassador species. That's what we call an ambassador species. So sometimes we had a bald eagle, for example, that was shot in the wing. That wing could never be restored. So we used that eagle for years. We kept it in an amazing enclosure at the Conservancy so the public could learn about the threats. First of all, don't shoot native wildlife.
1: Exactly.
0: Unless you're an authorized hunter and you're going after a species that is approved to be hunted.
1: Rob Moher, the president and CEO of the Conservancy of Southwest Florida. Thanks for joining us, man.
0: Thank you, Peter.
1: And we'll be
0: back soon.
1: I will. And we'll be back, speaking of back soon, right after this.
0: Okay, thanks.
2: Have a question or a problem? Just email Peter at peter@petergreenberg.com. 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
7: Peter Greenberg back with you as Peter Greenberg Worldwide continues from the Ritz-Carlton right here in Naples, Florida. And of course, you know the drill. You can always reach me. 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We will solve it right here on the air. Let's go out to the phones to Monticello, Minnesota. Did I say Minnesota? Minnesota. Sorry about that. I got Barb on the phone. Hello, Barb.
8: Hi, Peter. Thanks for taking my your interest in my email.
7: Yeah, how can I help you?
8: My husband and I will be traveling from Minneapolis to Sydney for a back-to-back cruise mid-February of 2027. I'm wondering if you have any tips or tricks to get the best pricing on an airfare for business class, as well as if you have a specific airline or airlines that you prefer for overseas travel.
7: Okay, and what's your budget?
8: Well, I just need to get there, I guess, because I've already booked the cruise.
7: No, I'm talking about the budget for the airline tickets.
8: Yeah, well, I had a bid on them, and it was over $12,000 per person round trip.
7: Well, we don't want to do that. We do not want to do that. And the fact is, if you've been listening to the show, you know that international fares have gone up over 40% in the wake of the Iran war, but that doesn't mean they're ever going to come down. As the airlines are just looking for premium passengers. You know, at $12,000 a person, or in your case, $24,000 for a couple, I like to joke that's not a ticket, that's a Toyota. So here's what we got to do. How much time can you spend for the entire trip, including the back-to-back cruises? And I'll tell you why.
8: Okay, well, we'd like to get there 3 or 5 to 3 days early just to get acclimated to the time change. So yeah, we are flexible on our dates.
7: And can you spend a little more time at the end of the cruise?
8: We can. We prefer to come home though, usually.
7: I know, but I want you to say yes.
8: Yes, okay.
7: And I'm going to tell you why. There's a different kind of airline ticket I want you to look at. It's called an RTW ticket. And that stands for, don't get too excited, round the world. And every airline offers it through their strategic marketing partners. So if it's American Airlines, it's through Oneworld. If it's Delta, it's through SkyTeam. If it's United, it's through the Star Alliance. And they do that through all their partner airlines. And what that means is, for a fee that will be a whole lot less than $13,000 a person, you can fly around the world and stop anywhere you want as long as you keep going in the right direction. So from Minnesota, you'd head west and south to Australia, but you could probably stop in Hawaii on the way if you wanted to, or go straight to Australia and get acclimated for your cruise. And when the cruise is over, keep going across Australia to Perth, then maybe to Bangkok or Hong Kong, maybe to India. Keep going into Europe. And then from Europe, do the nonstop flight back to Minnesota for less money than they want to charge you for one round trip business class ticket from Minnesota to Australia. How do you like that?
8: Well, that's awesome, but how do I get the RTW and who?
7: Here's what you do. You call the 800 number of the airline. In your case, did you have an airline in mind?
8: We usually use Delta.
7: Okay, well, I don't know how much Delta's flying to Australia these days, but let's start with Delta anyway, just to walk you through this. Call Delta and ask them, could you please connect me to your RTW desk? They have a special desk for this. Now, but before you ever make that phone call, get out an atlas, your favorite new book, and figure out where you want to go. Because remember, it's not just Delta that will be flying you. It's Air France. It's Korean. It's any member of the Sky Team, if you're going to choose Delta. If it's American, it could be Qantas, it could be British Air, it could be, you know, Air New Zealand, Air New Zealand Star Alliance. But you get the concept, right? Have your tickets in mind in terms of the destination in order of going from east to west. You can't double back. That's the only rule. And by the way, there's no requirement that you have to stop in 85 cities. You can only stop in two if you want, and you'll still save money.
8: Really? Wow, that's fascinating.
7: All right, now look, there's another company. They're based out of Oakland, and they're called Airtrex, A-I-R-T-R-E-K-S. They do nothing but specialize in round-the-world tickets. That may be another place for you to stop and get some information from them. Okay?
8: Okay, yes.
7: So that will hopefully save you some money, and it'll open your eyes to other destinations you otherwise would have missed.
8: Yes, absolutely. Yes, thank you, Peter. I greatly appreciate it.
7: And let me know what happens, Barb, okay?
8: Okay, thanks.
7: You got it. Talk to you later. And by the way, in Barb's situation, and anybody else who wants to book an RTW ticket, there's an extra added bonus I forgot to mention. First of all, why do the airlines sell RTW tickets? Because it's incremental revenue for them when they have open seats on certain legs of flights. And I remember when I first heard about it, I wanted to go from New York to Nairobi. The ticket was outrageously expensive. But by buying an RTW ticket that went New York, Nairobi, Cairo, Hong Kong, L.A., I saved a lot of money and saw the world. And the extra added bonus, you get mileage. Now, don't get too excited, because then you got to redeem the mileage. Good luck doing that. But at least it's nice to know that you're earning some mileage on a flight that you otherwise wouldn't earn, because it's a paid ticket. They got to give you the miles. Again, it's the RTW round-the-world ticket. The only rule is you can't double back, and you either can buy it with 6 months to complete the journey or a year to complete the journey, and then you're done, and you save money at the same time. The airlines didn't volunteer that to you, but I just did. And we'll be back with more from the Ritz-Carlton right here in Naples as Peter Greenberg Worldwide continues right after this.
9: Your flight might be late, but we're right on time. Peter Greenberg Worldwide will be right back.
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7: Peter Greenberg back with you as Peter Greenberg Worldwide continues from the Ritz-Carlton Hotel right here in Naples, Florida. 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We will solve it right here on the air. And of course, when you come to Naples, as I try to do once or twice a year, you're not often reminded in a beautiful resort location like the Ritz-Carlton that there's great history here as well. We still think of Florida as a new state when, in fact, it's anything but a new state. And the person who knows more about that than anybody is John Teleshock, who's the Director of Museums and Collections at the Naples Historical Society. And happy to have you back on the show, John.
31: Happy to be here. Thanks, Peter.
7: So, you know, you heard me say not everybody thinks of Florida in history. They think of Florida as, you know, spring break. There's a lot more to talk about than that. And especially,
31: absolutely,
7: especially in an area like Naples, because it really goes back to, you know, the Native American Indians and tribes.
31: Absolutely. Absolutely. Yeah. Naples itself, actually the first human made structure in Naples was a canal. And unfortunately we don't know the name of the group of people who first started building it. They're known generically as Paleo-Indians, but they started building a canal that was right on the coastline here between initially 9th and 10th Avenue South here in Naples. And eventually by the 1600s, it actually crossed over pretty much the peninsula here of Naples, or what it was, a peninsula, over to the Back Bay. And by that point, by the 1600s, by the 17th century, you have actually a first named group of people really in the area is the Calusa. You have the Musa people as well. The group of people living here in Naples, they probably weren't Calusa themselves, but they were probably a vassal state of the Calusa. The Calusa were a very powerful nation that actually had control of a good chunk of the west coast of Florida, pretty much from Port Charlotte all the way down to Key West. And these people, you know, would, you know, build canals, same as we build canals today. And there's other canals throughout Florida that were built by indigenous people that were used for transport. You know, obviously, we're surrounded by water. There's a lot of water here, and maritime travel is probably the fastest way to travel, obviously, in the past. So there was quite a bit of that here.
7: And, of course, if you really look back, you'll find that, you know, the first hotel of significance goes back to, what, 1889, where
31: yes,
7: they built a hotel and a pier.
31: Absolutely, absolutely, yeah. So Naples itself is an interesting story. You know, there were spurts of human habitation here. You first had people associated with the Calusa, and then, of course, you had the Seminole people who are still here in Florida, the Seminole Nation, and they basically would come here, coastline here, and then by the time the first Seminole Wars start rolling around in the early 1800s, due to, you know, the warfare, they went inland into the Everglades. So in the 1870s, 1880s, you kind of have, you know, occasional, you know, people come here to go fishing on the coastline, or, you know, a ship to stop to careen, but it wasn't a permanent human habitation here like there had been in the past. And so the first hotel, these investors from Tallahassee and Kentucky come down here. And there's a lot of land speculation going on here in Florida. And a man by the name of Hamilton Diston actually sold it to Senator John Williams from Kentucky, and the land that would become Naples initially. And Williams actually brought some buddies down here, and they love hunting and fishing, the warm weather here. And they said, you know, why don't we build a hotel here? The closest town is Fort Myers. The closest city is Key West, you know, beautiful, you know, area that, you know, instead of using for agriculture or something, we'll use it, we'll build a hotel here. So unlike a lot of places that began as mostly the world, a trading post or military outpost, we began as a hotel resort, which we kind of are still today.
7: Yeah, they in fact, what, by 1910, people started coming down for the beach and the water.
31: Mm-hmm. Absolutely, absolutely.
7: Wearing their one-piece bathing suits.
31: Yes, they're one-piece wool bathing suits. Yes, bathing costumes, as they were called. Yes,
7: they were wool. Wait a minute. They were wool.
31: Yes, yeah, they were lightweight wool. So it wasn't like a heavyweight wool that you'd have, but they were still made out of wool. And many years ago, I met a lady one time who she said that she wore one of these as a child, and she said it weighed probably close to 15 pounds soaking wet. So, but that's what they wore, you know, to go swimming. You know, like we do today.
7: And the pier is still there.
31: The pier is currently under construction. The pier has always been in the same spot, though. The pier has had to be rebuilt multiple times. Most recently, Hurricane Ian took our last pier out. And right now, and actually as I'm talking to you, I'm looking out here on the street, and they're having one of the pilings they're backing in to put into the pier there, to install there. So pier itself is they're building the new pier now, but the pier's always been the same spot, always been a gathering place ever since the first one came into existence in the late 1800s there.
7: We're talking to John Teleshock, the director of museums and collections at the Naples Historical Society, and we'll be back with more of Me and John as Peter Greenberg Worldwide returns to the Ritz-Carlton in Naples right after this.
0: Your flight might be late, but we're right on time. Peter Greenberg Worldwide will be right back.
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7: Peter Greenberg back with you. 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John, you know, the last time we talked, you know, when we did the show, we talked about the fact that most people who come to Naples have no clue about the history. And until they can come visit with you, there are a lot of surprises. What's the biggest surprise that people don't realize about Naples?
31: I think there's so many things, but I mean, the history here, I mean, a lot of it, unfortunately, you don't see anymore. A lot of it, you know, the houses, unfortunately, have been destroyed by storms. Some of it's been developed. But the idea is that people come here and there are old houses around, but they come here and they realize, they learn about the wider history, the interesting people who've been here. And I mean, the history in the area here goes back thousands of years. We're talking about a very, very small part of it here at the Society, because we're talking about the founding of the city of Naples. But I think people are surprised by the story. I think one of the biggest things is the fact that Naples began as a hotel. We didn't begin as a trading post or a military outpost, like, you know, St. Augustine, which began as basically a military outpost, or Key West, which began as a port. We began as a hotel, as a resort initially.
7: Right. And then, of course, you can tell American history by what was recorded in Naples. Talk about the prohibition and alcohol.
31: Oh, yes. Yeah. So prohibition, as we know, was the prohibition of the sale of the transportation, and in some instances, the manufacture of alcohol for consumption just for pleasure. You're still allowed to, you know, produce alcohol, obviously, back in the 20s for certain purposes, including medicinal, but couldn't just go and make it for people to drink just to have fun. So Naples, though, was probably one of the major, in Southwest Florida and South Florida in general, one of the major entry points for rum in the United States. And I can say we know that Naples, back in the 20s, prohibition wasn't really enforced here. In fact, it was largely ignored. We know a lot about it due to a man named Dr. Earl Baum, who's from Milwaukee, Wisconsin. He was a doctor who came down here. And he came with his wife in about 1921 and moved here permanently 22, and very interesting guy, but he did a short film called Naples on the Gulp. And you heard that right, it's not Naples on the Gulp, it's Naples on the Gulp, like you're gulping down a drink. And it's a tongue-in-cheek film that he did in 1931, the tail end of Prohibition there. And he filmed it in broad daylight. It's supposed to have a very loose plot about kidnapping and rum running, and in fact, mostly just a home movie of people in broad daylight imbibing in rum, probably mostly, but other things as well. But it was largely ignored here. We have a lot of stories and accounts.
7: So basically what you're saying is Naples was sort of like Rick's Casino in Casablanca, where they were shocked to find out that gambling was going on and then collecting their winnings from the night before.
31: Exactly. That's a great analogy. But yes, absolutely. That's kind of Naples was. It was, in fact, we have inside the cottage here, we actually have a prohibition table on display. And it's a table that was commissioned by Walter Haldeman, who's considered the founding father of Naples, his family at least. He had passed away before that. But it's actually, you open up the leaf, the pedestal is actually hollow. And the idea is that if you're having a party and the authorities show up, you could throw your booze in there and no one would be any wiser. Probably never had to do that. The police at the time were probably joining in your party there. So you wouldn't have to really worry, but they had it just in case. So
7: I love it. And then, of course, you know, the history of the hotel industry having started in Naples, because as you said, it didn't start as a town or a trading post. It actually just started as a hotel.
31: Yeah, yeah. 16-bedroom hotel when it opened up on January 1st, 1889. Two parlors, kitchen, and, you know, obviously the outhouses out back. And first person to sign the guest register was actually Rose Cleveland, who is the sister of President Grover Cleveland. She was considered the first lady because he was not married at the time. So you have a first lady sign the guest book. And the people who came to the hotel, I mean, they were coming here really for two reasons. They were coming here for the warm weather, but most of them were coming here probably to go hunting and fishing. In fact, the Field and Stream magazine actually had ads for Naples, advertising Naples as a tarpon fishing destination. And later on in the 20s, they actually had on their letterhead, the hotel had a tarpon, a silver foil tarpon on it. And, so that was kind of the big draw. I would compare it actually, there's a place called the Rod and Gun Club down in Everglades City. It's a wonderful, piece of old Florida. And it's actually a place you can go and actually eat at. It's a restaurant bar there. And you walk in there, you can still smell the camphor wood. You can smell, there's a pool table. You can smell a little bit of cigar smoke. I mean, that's how Hotel Naples, when it first opened up, was like. It was a kind of a very nice, hunting fishing lodge, if you will.
7: You know, you mentioned tarpon. I have to say, in the interest of clarity and transparency, I hate tarpon. They make me so angry, because if you go tarpon fishing, the tarpon are so smart, they just grab the line, wrap it around a pole, and break your rod, break your line. And there's, oh, that to me is not sport fishing. I want to punish those fish.
31: They're beautiful fish, but yeah, they do tend to do that. I've actually had one throw a hook at me. A lot of times they'll jump in the air, and I wasn't intentionally trying to catch it, and it spit the hook, basically. It shook it off, and had this hook flying at me. I ducked down, so that's part of the challenge. I guess part of the fun of trying to catch them. I wasn't even trying to catch a tarpon at the time, so.
7: Right. So I'll stay away from the tarpon, but I won't stay away from the history. That's the good part about it. John Telishak, the Director of Museums and Collections at the Naples Historical Society. Great place to visit, great resource of information, and, of course, a great look into the past that allows you to look into the current present of the city and location of Naples. That music means we're out of time for this hour. Stick around, everybody. We've got a whole lot more coming as Peter Greenberg Worldwide continues from the Ritz-Carlton in Naples right after this.
6: That wraps up this hour of Peter Greenberg Worldwide. Have a travel question or problem? Just email us, peter@petergreenberg.com.
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14: News this hour from Town Hall. I'm Jason Walker. United States and Iran reaching an initial deal to end the war. It would allow for badly needed oil to reach the global market. Correspondent Luke Garrett.
15: Part of the deal includes provisions for Iran's nuclear program.
3: Iran's foreign minister has said that terms of the dealing with the program would be finalized in the 60 days after the initial agreement is signed. Iran's nuclear program has been a key point of division. The US and Israel fear it could lead to an atomic weapon, a main reason their leaders cited for going to war. The deal will also include provisions for opening the Strait of Hormuz, the vital shipping lane that's closure has disrupted global energy supplies.
14: Ukrainian President Volodymyr Zelensky and Russia's Vladimir Putin each speaking by phone earlier Sunday with President Trump just days before the G7 summit, and the president and Zelensky likely to meet on Tuesday at the summit. Homeland Security Secretary Mark Wayne Mullen says the Trump administration has located unaccompanied migrant children who were horribly previously unaccounted for during the Biden administration. More from correspondent Laura Winters.
15: We found 146,000 kids so far. 146,000 kids.
16: That's the head of Homeland Security, Mark Wayne Mullen, who estimates about 450,000 children went missing during the 4 years our southern border was wide open during the Biden-Harris administration under the direction of then Homeland Chief Alejandro Mayorkas. Mullen telling reporters it's believed some of these kids were sexually assaulted.
15: Some of these kids claim that they were raped 600 to 700 times.
16: Laura Winters reporting.
14: A lot of problems in the Big Apple after the Knicks defeated the Spurs in Game 5 of the NBA Finals. A lot of rioting and nonsense. There were a number of arrests. More on these stories, townhall.com.
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19: I'm Kyle Nash. I'm Nash County. Authorities say an argument led to a shooting inside of a Dollar General store. Both men involved in the incident have died. Police say 35-year-old Herbert Lawrence was shot and killed inside the store. 32-year-old Wilbert Silver III also died from his injuries. Nash County Sheriff Keith Stone said Silver fled the scene after shooting at Lawrence.
20: Because he got in his vehicle and drove to another location, actually on NC-33 and US 301, and when he got out of the vehicle at his father's business, he walked into the roadway, and that's where he collapsed.
19: A 15-year-old was killed, and two others, including a small child, were injured in a Henderson shootout late Saturday night. Police say Manny Escobedo died after gunfire broke out near Rose and South William Streets. A 25-year-old man and a child suffered non-life-threatening injuries. The case remains under investigation. Your WPTF forecast: overnight showers and thunderstorms likely, otherwise mostly cloudy with a low around 73. Kyle Nashheim, WPTF News.
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2: 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Gary McNamara and Eric Hurley talk about everything from politics to social issues and news of the day. 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
4: All across America, we are Red Eye Radio. He is Eric Hurley and I'm Gary McNamara. Man. There were Dutch everywhere.
5: There's generally two kinds of people that I can't stand. People who are intolerant of other people's cultures and the Dutch.
4: If it ain't Dutch, it ain't much. Yost from the movie My Way. Excuse me, The Way.
5: Yeah.
4: I said My Way. The Way.
5: Yeah.
4: It's but
5: The Way. My Way was
4: The Way.
5: The Frank story.
4: Yeah.
5: Yeah.
4: Frank exactly.
5: Sinatra.
4: Yeah. So I'm up early on a Sunday. I always go shopping early on a Saturday or Sunday morning because nobody's in the store.
5: And
4: you get everything. Well, I went in. I probably went in about 8:30, a little bit later than I wanted to. When I was in there, they were saying, "Oh, Gary, you missed the Dutch buses pulled up, not the double decker one that's all around Texas.
5: Yeah,
4: but a bunch of buses pulled up," and he said, They just all love it here. The Dutch just love Texas. Did you hear the one German tourist blown away? I'm like, how bad is it in Germany? Blown away by the Waffle House.
5: You know, we had a friend who came here from Germany, and she married an American citizen, and they were happy, and he unexpectedly passed away. So she stayed with us until she came back, or had to go back to Germany. I mean, she was basically, kind of going to lose everything, but had to go back to Germany. And she just kept repeating, I don't want to, it's having lived in the U.S. for this period of time, and I don't remember if it was 1 or 2 years or what it was. I just don't know how I'll reassimilate.
4: Yeah.
5: And her mother, Oma, came over, cooked us schnitzel, actually, by hand in our own kitchen and the whole thing. And I just remember her being so sad having to go back to Germany because she said the way of life is just so different. We get spoiled, I guess, having lived here all of our lives. My sister lived in Germany for a few years, but my brother-in-law, her husband, was in the Air Force at the time, and she lived, I think it was, I don't know if it was Ramstein, where it was, but she, didn't really have, I don't remember too many comments, probably because she knew she was always going to be coming back to the U.S., but being impressed, now look, the Waffle House is impressive because
4: it's open late.
5: You would have to go to the White House to get a better fight. So if you want a good one at like 2:30 a.m., just say these waffles suck. Just shout it out. Walk in.
4: It'd be better than any UFC fight.
5: Huh? Yeah, oh yeah. And Kid Rock will probably at some point be there magically throwing a punch.
4: And so I go into the supermarket, they're like, "Gary, you missed them. The Dutch were here. They came in a couple of buses."
5: Yeah.
4: "And they wanted beer." Wow.
5: Of course they did.
4: Yeah.
5: They don't sell beer until 10 a.m. They had to tell him they were so disappointed. He goes, we disappointed the Dutch. They walked away. It was no beer yet.
4: You can sell beer by law at 7 a.m.
5: Yeah, they don't sell it
4: at that market store.
5: Right. They don't. That's their policy. They don't sell it until 10 a.m.
4: Wow. You know, I've never tried. I haven't tried to buy beer in I don't know how long.
5: Well,
4: at 7 a.m.
5: I did have. I actually watched the USA game on Friday.
4: You did.
5: I watched the game.
4: You mean the match? You have to say match.
5: Not the game.
4: Yeah.
5: Okay. See,
4: it's a soccer match.
5: Well, again, it's the third soccer game I've watched in 40 years.
4: Because all the people who had no interest in soccer before Friday,
5: right?
4: I will correct you on it.
5: I watched Pele in 77, his last game.
4: Exactly.
5: I watched the USA. With the what's known as the sports bra game.
4: Right.
5: The Brandi Chastain in USA against China back in 1999.
4: Right.
5: And then this is the third full game. Unless you kind of did watch, I said the one time when I was visiting my buddy Jerry and all of his friends from Great Britain were there and Liverpool was playing in something. I don't think we were there the whole game though. That was actually fun though because they were so crazy and insane. It was very entertaining watching them. But I really view this as the third one that I've actually watched. But it was really exciting. I turned my surround sound speakers. I got a great surround sound system, just great. Mm-hmm. And you can adjust the back speakers exactly the way that you want. So I made it into a stadium sound and turned it loud. And then had a adult beverage light beer, 2.6 grams of carbs.
4: All right.
5: I'm more worried about the carbs in that beer than the alcohol.
4: Yeah.
5: But it was actually really fun to watch and interesting. I mean, I'm dying laughing that they're all of a sudden the camera pans, you know, they were panning to different people that were in the audience. You know, for example, you know, they showed Tom Cruise, you know, he was there. And then they panned to this other person. I went, no, it can't be. It can't be Justin Trudeau. It can't be. He told Canadians, don't vacation, don't go to the USA. That can't be Justin Trudeau, former Prime Minister of Canada. It was Justin Trudeau. And there he is, standing and clapping for an American goal. And Canada was playing the same day. He didn't go to the Canadian game.
4: Yeah.
5: Oh, my God, were Canadians furious about this.
4: Well,
5: you're the one that told us don't vacation in the USA, and there you are cheering for... It was... Oh, my gosh, it was
4: while,
5: so much fun.
4: While Trump was president.
5: While Trump was president, and his excuse was, well, my girlfriend, Katy Perry.
4: Yeah. Well, by the way, I have to use proper English here since we have so many Europeans in town. Whilst Trump was president.
5: Whilst.
4: I have to say that I've got to watch my English.
5: But it was actually, I came away saying to myself, either Paraguay really stinks or the United States has a heck of a team because it wasn't even close. 4-1. I know Germany won 7-1. Germany winning 7-1. Forgot who they even played. But I just saw the score because everybody goes, Germany won all over social media.
4: Yeah.
5: You know, and
4: Plattner was cheering them on. Yeah. So that was weird. But expected.
5: Well, he must have cheered for the old Germany.
4: Right. Yeah.
5: Eric, you're wrong. East Germany doesn't exist anymore.
4: Well, he's hoping it'll come back. He's hoping they'll make a comeback. You know, the way Putin's going.
5: But winning 7-1 is like a football team, you know, an American. I'm not going to do this. Mm. Football,
4: uh-huh.
5: Which is what we play.
4: Yeah.
5: That's like the Dallas Cowboys winning 500-3.
4: Yeah,
5: seriously, scoring seven, and even the United States scoring four goals, 4-1.
4: Yeah,
5: and they scored three goals. Then they scored with like 1 second left in the game. That was just it was actually pretty interesting. But they're really really good. I mean, they're really good. They're very, you know, whatever they do with their feet to move the ball forward and pass.
4: Well, I just can't believe
5: it was really good.
4: I can't believe they're so lazy. They don't just pick the ball up.
5: and run with it.
4: So,
5: I mean, they do all that running. They might as well just pick it up and run with it.
4: Oh, but that was just so funny. And just watching Canadians go crazy about it and go, Carney says he hates the United States, but all of his investments are in the United States. And look at Justin Trudeau. He told us not to vacation there. And there he is clapping with his American girlfriend. Is she American? Katy Perry? I'm guessing she is.
5: I don't know.
4: I have no idea.
5: I don't know.
4: I have no idea. Just, you know. The only thing I know Katy Perry from, I know she's popular. I probably have never listened to any of her songs, but I remember she did the Acne commercial for the Acne Prevention.
5: Yeah, she's American.
4: Okay. But they were cheering, and he's up. He's standing. Trudeau's up there standing, cheering, clapping. Wow. Hey, go, go, go, U.S.
5: I guess we know who wears the pants in the family.
4: Oh, my gosh. What I really wanted to see is when they started cheering USA, USA, USA, USA, and they cheered it quite a bit.
5: Yeah.
4: I wanted to see the camera pan up to Justin Trudeau and have him clapping and saying USA.
5: Cheering USA.
4: I was like, please. I must admit, and this might have been, I don't know, maybe this is against some religious opinions, but I was almost praying, going, please, let me just have this for entertainment purposes, just for the show.
5: Just this one moment for me only.
4: And then I had to, then I had to appreciate what God did give me, which was Justin Trudeau standing and, yay!
5: That's true.
4: No. Yay, USA!
5: That in and of itself was I don't know if it's a full blessing, but it definitely, yeah, that, a major day.
4: And it really did. It was like,
5: yeah.
4: So
5: I watched on Friday night a YouTube video on how to fix a refrigerator. It was riveting. I thought the guy had been defeated, and then he came back and got it fixed.
4: I hadn't planned on watching.
5: Yeah.
4: It was just, you know, I was so busy Friday.
5: Uh-huh.
4: And I just, you know, by the time it got to be around 8 o'clock, I just crashed on the couch.
5: Yeah.
4: And I didn't even, it's like, all right, can I get to the refrigerator? All right, do I have a beer? Wow, I've got one of the 2.6 grams of carbs beer in the.
5: Yeah.
4: Super, super light beer.
5: Yeah, right.
4: It's like, all right, let me just check out the game for a little. I mean, the pregame shows are so long. I mean, for everything now. I hate pregame and pregame shows. Postgame, you know, the reaction of the players is great, but just sitting there listening to the people talk about the game coming up and their predictions. I mean, and it goes on for hours. Just like, I have no interest. Just show me the game. And so it was, like I said, it was fun. It was fun to watch. And I know the next time the USA plays is next Friday at 3 p.m. So we'll see whether that interferes with the signing of the peace deal.
5: Yeah. Listen, here's the thing. We were wrong because we have heard our sources say that President Trump insisted Iran put in the words pinky promise. And that gave me the confidence that I needed. That put me over the top on that one.
4: Look, paying attention to Mark Levin going, why don't they release the text? Why don't they release the text?
5: No, that's what I was looking for all day. Show me something.
4: Show me the text.
5: Show me something.
4: Because what it seems like here, it does seem like what we have here is the art of the Costanza deal.
5: Yeah.
4: And that's, if you know, the George Costanza negotiating for their pilot, where he went backwards.
5: Right.
4: Because if it's true, New York Post reported, other media reported it, what's going to happen is we stop the blockade. The Straits of Hormuz is open.
5: Mm-hmm.
4: And we give them $25 billion. We release $25 billion to them, which is the art of the Costanza deal, because the Strait of Hormuz was open before the war, and we had sanctions were going on at that time. So in essence, and we weren't allowing them to get their money beforehand. Now we're allowing them and opening that up for them to get money for something that we already had before the war began, which is negotiating backwards. It's that initial deal. The rest of it, the nukes, missiles, proxies, none of that has yet to be negotiated from what we're told. Everything is okay. This is the, what do they call it? The memorandum of understanding, which is just a stall for Iran. You cannot negotiate with Iran. You cannot negotiate with these

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1: We're tracking the issues that matter to you.
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2: 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They showed their support.
4: Senate President Pro Tem Phil Berger.
5: Well, we've just learned that Senator Berger has conceded to Rockingham County Sheriff Sam Page. This is an absolutely seismic shift in North Carolina politics.
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3: With SRN News, I'm Jason Walker. Shares have soared in Asia early Monday morning after a tentative deal announced to end the war in Iran. Benchmarks in Tokyo and Seoul gained more than 5% Monday. Oil prices dropped more than $3 a barrel. Now, nothing has been signed as yet. However, that signature date should be coming up, officials say, by Friday. Carolina Hurricanes winning the Stanley Cup Championship. A suffocating defense did the job in Game 6, defeating Vegas. Final was 3-0. It was bedlam in Broadway after the New York Knicks won the NBA title over San Antonio. A lot of rowdy fans hitting the streets in Times Square and throughout the city. NYPD says there were multiple arrests. This is SRN News.
4: Your WPTF forecast, overnight showers and thunderstorms likely, mostly cloudy with a low around 73. On Monday, mostly sunny with a high near 91. And Monday night, mostly cloudy with a low around 67.
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8: News this hour from Town Hall. I'm Jason Walker. So far, so good, but as yet, nothing has been signed, and that is expected later in the week, perhaps Friday. Washington and Tehran have reached an initial deal to end the war. It would allow oil to reach the global market, giving relief to the economy. However, experts caution it will likely be several months before energy companies can resume operations, actually to the point where they're able to meet the world's demand. In the meantime, the war has taken a toll on the world economy, especially on a number of air carriers.
9: The war in Iran is driving up jet fuel prices and worsening supply strains, especially for African airlines. The African Airlines Association says the crisis is exposing reliance on jet fuel imports. Even before the conflict, African carriers were already paying more for fuel. The new pressures are affecting already thin margins. Fuel accounts for 30 to 40% of airlines' operating costs. Some airlines are already adding surcharges but can't pass all the costs to passengers. The crisis is renewing calls for Africa to strengthen domestic refining capacity. Despite pressures, demand for air travel in Africa remains strong. I'm Julie Walker.
8: Shares have soared in Asia, benchmarks in Tokyo and Seoul gaining more than 5% early Monday. Oil prices fell more than $3 a barrel. Efforts to keep kids aware of social media continues to grow. British Prime Minister Keir Starmer expected to announce a social media ban Monday for young teenagers. Starmer will speak Monday to protect children about the harmful content and excessive screen time. A ban in Britain would join countries like Australia, Canada, and Brazil. More on these stories, townhall.com.
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12: I'm Kyle Nash. I'm a Smithfield drug investigation has led to the arrest of a convicted felon. Police say 58-year-old Jimmy Jr. Rayford was taken into custody Saturday after a search warrant was served at a Harris Street home following complaints of drug activity. Officers seized cocaine, marijuana, cash, two vehicles, and several handguns, including a stolen firearm. Rayford faces multiple drug and weapons charges as being held without bond. A 21-year-old Archer's Lodge man is dead after a motorcycle pursuit in Johnston County late Saturday night. The sheriff's office says a deputy tried to stop John Cutler Murray from speeding and running a red light in Clayton, but he fled. Investigators say Murray crashed in Wilson Mills after failing to negotiate a curve on Harrison Road and was pronounced dead at the scene. Officials say speed and alcohol appear to be contributing factors, and the North Carolina State Highway Patrol is investigating. Your WPTF forecast, overnight showers and thunderstorms likely mostly cloudy with a low around 73. 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
3: Have you ever heard of this? 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
4: Most of the options had run their course. And with hand recount not changing things at all, this seems the appropriate time to step down in a graceful way rather than prolonging it further.
5: I hate to say it, but I think blood's in the water at this point, to use that analogy.
3: You build relationships, and you can build some long-lasting relationships. And I think that's what we saw. I think our citizens came out. Their trust was there. They showed their support.
5: Senate President Pro Tem Phil Berger.
6: Well, we've just learned that Senator Berger has conceded to Rockingham County Sheriff Sam Page. This is an absolutely seismic shift in North Carolina politics.
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0: It's interesting because there were so many local stories on it. I mean, every news organization globally was doing stories on it, but here locally, it was the thing over the weekend. I was busy doing other things, so I didn't really pay attention to it. But there was a lot of that. Here's where the traffic will be.
1: Yeah.
0: I would have appreciated that, certainly, if I had, you know, had to go in that area. That certainly would have been useful.
1: Well, I'm near 360 that goes from the airport all the way, you know,
0: right,
1: straight down through Arlington and
0: yeah,
1: down through South Arlington, Mansfield, Grand Prairie, all the way now, the 360 with the toll goes all the way down almost to Midlothian.
0: Mm-hmm.
1: So,
0: yeah.
1: But most of the time I'll take the tollway. I figured if I'm going to work after my retirement age,
2: yeah,
1: I'm taking the tollway everywhere because there's a lot less traffic. But you know what really got me over the weekend?
2: Mm.
1: And we'll talk about it coming up on the bottom of the hour.
2: Mm-hmm.
1: You know what really got me besides me in the talk yesterday on the Memorandum of Understanding?
2: Yeah.
1: Mm-hmm. Which is being called a peace deal.
2: Mm-hmm.
1: A peace deal without the details.
2: Yeah.
1: But it was the response of the left to Elon Musk becoming a trillionaire.
0: Yeah, it's, you know, Bernie Sanders and Elizabeth Warren are already working on it. You know, that's the problem is all the world's trillionaire. Because there's just one. Yeah.
1: And it was, I mean, if you wanted to see jealousy, envy, and selfishness, man, yeah. Social media gosh. On Friday and yeah. Saturday concerning yeah. that.
0: One person having all of that wealth and blah, blah, blah, blah, blah, blah, blah.
1: They have no idea how it works.
0: No, they have no idea.
1: Even Mark Cuban had to come out and go, do you understand how this works?
0: Right.
1: Do you understand when these people do this and they become this rich that it's in stock?
0: Right.
1: And the reason that he became a trillionaire was because
0: other people.
1: He goes, yeah, other people.
0: Voluntarily
1: wish to also become rich. Right. That 60% of America
0: yeah.
1: that's in stocks.
0: Right.
1: And they all wish to be rich. They're the ones that gave him the money so they can hopefully expand their wealth.
0: Right.
1: And I'm like, well, Mark, you voted for Kamala, didn't you?
0: That's a...
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6: With SRN News, I'm Jason Walker. Washington and Tehran have reached an initial deal to end the war. It would allow oil to reach the global market, giving relief to the economy. Also reportedly part of the deal is that Iran would promise to never have nuclear weapons. Experts also say it'll likely be several months before energy companies can resume operations to the point where they can meet the world demand for oil. It was sheer bedlam on Broadway, and there were some frightening moments as well as rowdy Knicks fans took to the streets after New York won the NBA Finals late Saturday night. Police department says there were a number of arrests. And the Carolina Hurricanes have won the Stanley Cup. SRN News.
7: Your WPTF forecast, overnight showers and thunderstorms likely, mostly cloudy with a low around 73. On Monday, mostly sunny with a high near 91. And Monday night, mostly cloudy with a low around 67.
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0: Radio. He's Eric Cronin. I'm Gary McNamara. You know, I just wonder, because, like I said, I thought on social media it was just unbelievable. I mean, the Elon Musk and even the mainstream media. Number one, as we've said, I never paid attention to what anybody did. In fact, I never did this for money. I really never thought about money in my life. I just wanted to do things I wanted to do.
1: Right, yeah. Yeah.
0: And I never thought.
1: Did other things for money outside of this because I always wanted to do this. My wife and I have always had small businesses that we've done and investments that we've done, knowing that.

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3: With SRN News, I'm Jason Walker. United States and Iran have reached an initial agreement to end the war, thus allowing oil and gas to eventually reach the global market. Iran's deputy foreign minister also confirms the agreement. However, broader negotiations on several issues will continue. Shares soaring in Asia after that tentative deal was announced. Benchmarks in both Tokyo and Seoul were up heavy on Monday. Oil prices fell, meanwhile, about $3 a barrel. There were a lot of problems in the Big Apple after the New York Knicks defeated the San Antonio Spurs in Game 5 to win the NBA. Police say extremely rowdy fans took to the streets, clashing with police, smashing windows of a police car, and more. Dozens were arrested. SRN.
4: Your WPTF forecast, overnight showers and thunderstorms likely, mostly cloudy with a low around 73. On Monday, mostly sunny with a high near 91. And Monday night, mostly cloudy with a low around 67.
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9: News this hour from Town Hall. I'm Jason Walker. Nothing has been signed, and that's expected later in the week, at Washington and Tehran reaching an initial deal to end the war that would allow oil to reach the global market eventually. Experts do say, though, it will take several months for energy companies to get back up to speed. Lawmakers will try to find a fix for Georgia's banned vote counting method.
10: Georgia lawmakers are expected to try to clean up an election mess of their own making when they return to the Capitol this week for a special session. The election system used throughout the political battleground state relies on a QR code printed on ballots to tally the votes. 2 years ago, legislators passed a law barring the use of that barcode for the official vote count beyond July 1st of this year, but no replacement method of tabulating votes was ever implemented. Meanwhile, the Secretary of State's office and the State Election Board have further muddied the waters by issuing conflicting guidance about how votes should be cast and counted. I'm Julie Walker.
9: There are many allegations of voter fraud in Los Angeles, and that is drawing some very sharp concern from conservatives all around the United States. We have an update on the story now from L.A. Here's Ken Lorman reporting.
11: Videos from Skid Row show several homeless individuals claiming they were paid small amounts to vote for Mayor Karen Bass and Councilwoman Nithya Raman. The footage, now referred to the Justice Department, also follows reports of questionable voter registrations tied to shelters. Conservative critics say the claims point to potential abuse of the system that demand a full federal investigation to ensure election integrity and accountability. Ken Lorman reporting.
9: And we have more on these stories at townhall.com.
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13: I'm Kyle Nash. I'm a Smithfield drug investigation has led to the arrest of a convicted felon. Police say 58-year-old Jimmy Jr. Rayford was taken into custody Saturday after a search warrant was served at a Harris Street home following complaints of drug activity. Officers seized cocaine, marijuana, cash, two vehicles, and several handguns, including a stolen firearm. Rayford faces multiple drug and weapons charges and is being held without bond. A 21-year-old Archer's Lodge man is dead after a motorcycle pursuit in Johnston County late Saturday night. The sheriff's office says a deputy tried to stop John Cutler Murray from speeding and running a red light in Clayton, but he fled. Investigators say Murray crashed in Wilson Mills after failing to negotiate a curve on Harrison Road and was pronounced dead at the scene. Officials say speed and alcohol appear to be contributing factors, and the North Carolina State Highway Patrol is investigating. Your WPTF forecast, overnight showers and thunderstorms likely mostly cloudy with a low around 73. 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
4: With SRN News, I'm Jason Walker. It is a deal. The United States and Iran reaching an initial agreement to end the war. However, nothing has been signed as yet and probably will not be until at least later this week. In the meantime, shares have soared in Europe and Asia with the tentative deal announced. Benchmarks in Tokyo and Seoul gained more than 5%. Oil prices fell more than $4 a barrel. NTSB investigating that plane crash in Missouri. All 12 on board are dead. Aircraft went down shortly after takeoff. On board, the pilot and 11 skydivers. Carolina Hurricanes have won the Stanley Cup, shutting down the Vegas Golden Knights 3-0 in Game 6. And the president has celebrated birthday number 80. With some spectators at the UFC battles.
5: Your WPTF forecast, overnight showers and thunderstorms likely, mostly cloudy with a low around 73. On Monday, mostly sunny with a high near 91. And Monday night, mostly cloudy with a low around 67.
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9: News this hour from Town Hall. I'm Jason Walker. A deal has been reached with Iran.
10: President Trump taking to Truth Social, writing, "The deal with the Islamic Republic of Iran is now complete. Congratulations to all. I hereby fully authorize the toll-free opening of the Strait of Hormuz and simultaneously herewith authorize the immediate removal of the United States naval blockade. Ships of the world, start your engines, let the oil flow." And Vice President J.D. Vance telling Fox News, "This deal will transform the Middle East for the next 50 years. Laura Winters reporting.
9: Ukrainian President Vladimir Zelensky and Russia's Vladimir Putin each spoke separately by phone Sunday with President Trump just days before the G7 summit. Zelensky and Trump, meanwhile, discussed steps toward peace and will have further talks planned for the G7 conference in France. President Trump expected to talk about that agreement reached in the war with his allies at the C7 summit. It runs Monday to Wednesday, with Ukraine and China trade also on the agenda. Homeland Security Secretary Mark Wayne Mullen says the Trump administration has located unaccompanied migrant children who were previously unaccounted for during the Biden administration.
11: We've found 146,000 kids so far. 146,000 kids.
10: That's the head of Homeland Security, Mark Wayne Mullen, who estimates about 450,000 children went missing during the 4 years our southern border was wide open during the Biden-Harris administration under the direction of then Homeland Chief Alejandro Mayorkas. Mullen telling reporters it's believed some of these kids were sexually assaulted.
11: Some of these kids claim that they were raped 600 to 700 times.
10: Laura Winters reporting.
9: And more on these stories at townhall.com.
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9: While the latest inflation numbers are concerning, conservatives say that President Trump's policies are holding the line despite global pressures.
13: The consumer price index rose 4.2% in May.
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15: I'm Marianne Mija. The Stanley Cup is coming back to Raleigh. The Carolina Hurricanes defeated the Vegas Golden Knights 3-0 to win the Stanley Cup at T-Mobile Arena Sunday night. 20 years after Rod Brindamore raised the Stanley Cup as a player, he hoisted it as a head coach. Canes fans Ryan Sanders says this championship was 20 years in the making.
16: I've been waiting season after season. I've been coming since I was a kid with my dad.
17: Really?
16: Yeah, I've been here every playoff game. Except for a couple. I missed a couple playoff games, but it's absolutely amazing, man. I feel like a giant weight is lifted off my shoulders.
15: The success of the Carolina Hurricanes has spilled over to Raleigh businesses. According to Visit North Carolina, it could bring up to $15 million in local revenue. The Raleigh Chamber of Commerce says there will be long-term benefits. Raleigh Economic Development Director Kyle Touchstone tells WPTF News.
18: This is an entire, almost generation that's gotten to grow up with the hurricanes being here in Raleigh. And, you know, the newcomers that are moving into our market, they're seeing this community and they're becoming Hurricanes fans as well.
15: A 15-year-old was killed and two others, including the small child, were injured in a Henderson shootout late Saturday night. Police say Manny Escobedo died after gunfire broke out near Rose and South William Streets. A 25-year-old man and the child suffered non-life-threatening injuries. Investigators say the man had traveled to meet Escobedo before the exchange of gunfire. The case remains under investigation, and police are asking anyone with information to come forward. A fire at a Durham apartment complex sent seven people to the hospital and displaced multiple families. Kyle Nashheim has more.
19: Durham firefighters responded Sunday morning to the University Ridge Apartments on University Drive, where flames damaged about a dozen units. Officials say seven people were hurt, including a firefighter with non-life-threatening injuries. One resident jumped from a third-floor window to escape, and crews also rescued a trapped dog. The Red Cross is assisting displaced residents. I'm Kyle Nashheim.
15: Investigators say the cause remains under investigation because of extensive damage and structural instability. Within 6 months, the federal government's new work requirement rules for Medicaid must be adopted by North Carolina. Opponents say the new policy will add even more bureaucracy to the system and hurt vulnerable communities. More from Zamone Perez.
20: Most adults between the ages of 19 and 64 will have to complete 80 hours of work, education, job training, or community service to be eligible for benefits. Requirements are a part of H.R. 1, President Donald Trump's budget bill that passed last year. Maddie Toomey with Protect Our Care says many different people are at risk of losing Medicaid benefits if they can't keep up with complex paperwork. She adds that states will have to take extra steps to ensure people can receive benefits.
21: When you think about people who maybe English isn't their first language, they might not have steady internet access, people working multiple jobs, it's very, very easy to fall through the cracks and lose their Medicaid coverage.
20: I'm Zamone Perez.
15: Deputies have identified two men who died after shooting each other at a Dollar General in Nash County. Authorities say it happened after an argument escalated Saturday morning. Deputies arrived to find 35-year-old Herbert Earl Lawrence shot in the chest. While investigating, deputies found a second man just a half a mile away. 32-year-old Wilbert Silver III also died from his injuries. Nash County Sheriff Keith Stone says guns only make a bad situation worse.
14: Let's make sure that we don't bring a gun to domestic violence, because then it don't involve two people, it involves the community.
15: According to the investigation, deputies said the two men were arguing before exchanging gunfire. The National Association of Realtors' May existing home sales report has been released. Bankrate principal analyst Ted Rossman.
17: Rates are actually a little bit lower now than they were a year ago, but they're still much, much higher than they were in, let's say, 2021.
15: UAW PTF forecast, mostly sunny with a high near 90. Marianne Mija, WPTF News.
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25: From the Johnson Hyundai Traffic Center, off to a quiet start this morning as you get the morning commute going. Coming in from Zebulon, looks good. 64 westbound between NC96 and your Lizard Lick Road exit. No major signs of slowing. 540 around the Capital City this morning between your Capitol Boulevard and your Wade Avenue exits. Taking a look at 440 around the Capital City, that looks well this morning. Also between 87 and your Wade Avenue ramps. No signs of slowing. 40 through South Raleigh between Rock Quarry Road and US 1440 ramps. 1 north in from the Apex area moves well. 55 up through the Cary Parkway. No major signs of slowing. 40 in from Johnston County between the Clayton Bypass and Jones Sausage Road. And at Durham, 885 moves free and clear of any problems between Ellis and I-40. I'm Brandon Wright. That's the latest from the Johnson Hyundai Traffic Center.
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0: Socioeconomic conditions leave the strongest imprint on children's brains. I'm Cooper Lawrence, health and wellness expert. This is all well and good. In a new Washington University School of Medicine study, researchers analyzed MRI scans from over 11,000 children ages 9 to 10. They were interested in brain development across psychological, social, and environmental variables. Interestingly, they found that socioeconomic things like family, income, neighborhood, and poverty accounted for about 16% of the variation in brain function, more than IQ, more than parenting, and more than health history. They also found strong brain connection to sleep, stress, and screen time. Those over-intelligence may explain brain differences in kids. This is good news. It means development is within a parent's control. I'm Cooper Lawrence, and this is All Well and Good.
1: Your WPTF forecast, mostly sunny with a high near 90. Overnight, partly cloudy with a low around 66. Tuesday, partly sunny with a high near 87.
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3: Very special guest, Angie Hicks, co-founder of Angie, formerly Angie's List. Welcome to the show, Angie.
4: Hi, Lisa. How are you?
3: I'm doing great. June is National Homeowners Month. I am a homeowner. And, you know, you did a new study and about how homeowners are handling home maintenance before problems arise. How does we compare? How do we compare to the rest of the world? What did you find out from the study you conducted?
4: Well, what we found is that Americans are very proactive in maintaining their homes. 72% say that they are renovate to maintain their home's condition. That ties us at the top of the list with Germany. And the other good element we saw was 49% of homeowners take a very proactive approach to caring for their home. So we're very maintenance-minded to make sure that we are maintaining our homes and not being surprised.
3: Well, and what surprised you, though, Angie? You've seen everything. I've seen you on TV. I've used your service many times. Thank you very much. What surprised you most about how Americans care for their homes compared to other countries? I mean, I've been to the Netherlands, and it's just stunning the way that, you know, they're so clean and kept so well.
4: Right. Well, it's interesting you mentioned the Netherlands. They are actually the most green of them all. You know, they have a lot of solar energy that they use, so it's fascinating to see that. But when it comes to Americans, it's really about being maintenance forward and making sure they're taking care of the little things. But we're not the number one DIY country, which I was surprised by. France took that title.
3: You just took me aback
4: there.
3: I'm sorry. I've been to France. That really surprises me. Now, okay, it's been a long time. But, you know, so France really, wow. Are you serious? They have the most DIY projects.
4: Yes.
3: Is it Home Depot?
4: Like, you know, we make TV out of DIY, but we didn't take home the prize.
3: Thank you. I needed that laugh today. What stresses U.S. homeowners out the most, though, when it comes to upkeep, Angie?
4: Yeah, I mean, it really comes down to the cost of it combined with it being unexpected. I think it's usually what causes homeowners to become the most stressed. So what I really suggest for homeowners is that they do an assessment of their home regularly. Take a critical eye to what's going on in their house. I think sometimes we don't do that, except for when we're buying the house. And then rank those items so that they're not surprised.
3: Yes.
4: And then make sure that you're setting aside some budget. You might think like, oh, I paid my mortgage, I paid my homeowner's insurance, but you should also always have a maintenance budget as well. Because if you have that, then when these things do come around, you're not surprised. Like, oh, I got a $400 bill for the air conditioner or something like that on a hot day like today. You don't want to be surprised by those things. So, it's really about being prepared.
3: Well, Angie, let me ask you something. Okay, what costs are going up to renovate your home? Is this a good time to actually rent? I'm thinking about renovating. Can you tell this? Renovating my home. And what are some of the things that people really want to have when they do renovations? Is it larger closets, more open space? What are we looking at?
4: Yeah. It really comes down to kind of a math problem as to whether you renovate. A lot of times historically people would move when their house didn't quite fit their needs anymore. But we're staying in our houses about 5 years longer than we normally would. And that really comes down to the interest rate. So if you bought your interest rates and were able to lock in that 3% mortgage, it's hard to move and switch it for a 6%. But you can right now tap into a home equity line. So you can get and do some of these projects without doing a full switch of that interest rate. So it's actually a pretty good time, you know, for considering some of those projects. When you look at the types of things people like to do, bathrooms,
3: yep,
4: kitchens are always at the top of the list, you know, because those are just high frequency areas and the areas that can kind of feel the crunch. Like if family's expanded since you bought the house, not having enough bathrooms can be a day-to-day headache.
3: Oh my gosh, yes. Or caring for, you know, being then that sandwich generation where you're caring for parents and children, you might need more space.
4: Exactly.
3: Where can we go?
4: And then I also encourage people to think about, I think sometimes we also think like, hey, a kitchen remodel is going to be super expensive. It's big. There are easy ways to do uplifts to areas of your house that don't break the bank. You know, if you don't change the footprint of your kitchen, or if you can use the same cabinets that maybe you're going to put new doors on them or paint them, you can do a kitchen redo for considerably less money.
3: Well, Angie, this is fascinating, and I could talk to you for hours. Where can we go to learn more?
4: You can go to Angie.com, A-N-G-I.com, for the full details on this survey, as well as more home improvement tips, and you can get connected to pros that can help with projects.
3: Well, thank you so much, Angie Hicks, for being with us, co-founder of Angie, formerly Angie's List. I hope you have a great day.
4: Thank you.
2: Tired of congestion? Not that kind of congestion. We're talking about this kind. Avoid the congestion and stay informed with traffic on the 8s to keep you moving, whether you're driving to the office.
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2: 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Or heading home for the day.
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25: From the Johnson Hyundai Traffic Center, still seeing a quiet start to your morning commute. Coming in from Durham, 885 southbound was free and clear of any major delays this morning between Ellis and I-40. No major signs of slowing either as you approach your airport exits. 40 eastbound moves well from 540 down to Aviation Parkway. Entering in from Apex, 1 north moves well from your 540 toll roads up to Tryon Road. No major signs of significant slowing between on 440 between I-87 and Wade Avenue, and North Raleigh 540 westbound as well between Capitol Boulevard and Aviation Parkway. And no major signs of slowing 40 in from Johnston County between the Clayton Bypass and Jones Sausage Road. If you're working in from Zebulon, 64 westbound continues to be problem-free between NC-96 and your Lizard Lake Road exit. Taking a look at that I-87 traffic, very light right now this time of the morning between Window Falls Parkway and your 540 ramps. 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I'm Brandon Wright. That's the latest from the Johnson Hyundai Traffic Center.
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1: Your WPTF forecast, mostly sunny with a high near 90. Overnight, partly cloudy with a low around 66. Tuesday, partly sunny with a high near 87.
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33: 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This special event lists guest support of the arts while enjoying an afternoon and connection, creativity, and celebration. I hope I did my best Julie Andrews there. I probably didn't, but here with me to talk more about the Bridgerton Brunch is Connie Lee. She is a founding member, board member, and actor with the Pure Life Theater. Connie, I've seen you. Love you. So happy to have you here talking about this. This, what a great idea, because I am a big Bridgerton fan.
34: So. Oh, thank you so much, and thank you so much for having us. We appreciate this, and we certainly have appreciated your support over the years. It's always nice to look out in the audience and see Gail Hurd in the audience, and so thank you so much for supporting us as well. And yes, we are quite excited about the Bridgerton Brunch. This is actually

0: actually gone out and had a dress specifically made for her for this Bridgerton brunch. Wow. So I can't wait to see all of the different dresses and the fanfare and everything. And men are invited, too. So yes. it's going to be quite... the talk of the ton.
1: Talk of the ton. That's it. That's what they call it. Well, you know,
0: it will be the talk of the ton, actually.
1: Well, what's I'm glad you said something about men are invited. And the costume, please, you know, I guess everyone is invited to wear, if you have your Regency dress, if you will. But can people come if they don't have the costume?
0: Oh, absolutely. Absolutely. Just, you know, come as you are. Tea party dress.
1: Yes.
0: We just want you there. We just want you to enjoy the festivities. We have a wonderful speaker, Terry Williams Spicer, phenomenal lady. Mm-hmm. I think you all know her. She is with Sissy, Inc. We also have Kimberly Michelle, a violinist, is bringing us the entertainment. We have wonderful food. We're going to have a promenade. We're going to have trivia. We have a silent auction. So we just want people to come, really, and just enjoy the fellowship and the pageantry of it all.
1: Well, yes, I do know. I know both of those ladies. I know Terry for a long time. Kimberly Michelle just met this year and heard her at an event that I emceed. She's amazing, the violinist.
0: Amazing.
1: So that's definitely a treat, and it's great to, you know, to see a woman up there doing her thing with a violin. It's just, it was phenomenal. So that, I can tell everybody from firsthand, those two are going to be great. So, and food is always good. Let's talk about the silent auction, and I know this, you know, there's tickets for this as well. This is all about fundraising for Pure Life, because I know it's a small theater group, but you guys do some of the most amazing performances and plays. This is for just to help Pure Life. How difficult is it when you're talking about a small theater group trying to, you know, get funds to put on the plays and performances every year?
0: It can be challenging. Yes, we have developed a following over the years. However, we're still fairly new when when we are compared to some of the other theater houses out there.
1: Mm-hmm.
0: Raleigh Little Theater
1: Burning Coal
0: North Raleigh
1: and some
0: Arts
1: of those.
0: Creative, who,
1: yeah.
0: They've been around for a long time. So we're still fairly new, and we're still building our brand. Mm-hmm. And so, yeah, it's really important that people support the arts, because art imitates life. And especially in this day and time, there's so much going on. People are discouraged. They're down. There's just all kinds of life issues that are going on. And I tend to find that when people come to the theater, even if it's only for an hour and a half to 2 hours, they leave better than they came. They're more uplifted. They don't feel like they're the only one going through something. Everybody's in this together type of thing. And so it's just an opportunity for them to get out and have a moment to just maybe detach themselves from life issues.
1: Yeah, absolutely.
0: Basically. Yeah.
1: Absolutely.
0: So yes, this is a fundraiser, because the other thing that Pure Life does is we have summer camp for our kids.
1: Oh.
0: And so that is primarily what the fundraiser is about. It is to raise money for summer camp for our kids. Kids are out of school. Mm-hmm. Parents are always trying to find something for their kids to do. And some parents, again, with everything that's going on right now, can't necessarily afford to send their kids to camp. And so these funds help support sponsoring a child to come to camp, as well as making sure that our camp counselors are compensated as well.
1: True. That's important to me. Everyone has to make a living, and definitely something to keep these kids occupied.
2: From the Johnson Hyundai Traffic Center, still seeing a quiet start as you get the morning commute moving. Coming in from Zebulon 64 westbound, maintains the posted speed limit between NC96 and your Lizard Lake Road exit. And no major slowing 87 southbound between Wendell Falls Parkway and your 540 ramps. 540 also moving free and clear of any significant slowing between Capitol Boulevard and Aviation Parkway. The 440 around the Capital City as well between 87 and your Wade Avenue exit. No slowing in South Raleigh. 40 westbound between Rockaway Road and your US 1440 ramps. In from Johnston County, no major signs of slowing for you. 40 westbound between the Clayton Bypass and Jones Sausage Road. In from Southern Wake County, one north as well from your 540 toll roads up to Tryon Road. No significant slowing approaching your RDU exits this morning. 40 east, 40 west, both move well. Aviation Parkway up towards your 540 ramps. In at Durham, 885 shows no significant congestion between Ellis and I-40 on the southbound lanes. Heading in from

0: Durham on 40 eastbound between the streets of South Point and your 885 ramps. You're free and clear with no delays. 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I'm Brandon Wright. That's the latest from the Johnson Hyundai Traffic Center.
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5: Hi, Marianne Mija. The Stanley Cup is coming back to Raleigh. The Carolina Hurricanes defeated the Vegas Golden Knights 3-0 to win the Stanley Cup at T-Mobile Arena Sunday night. 20 years after Rod Brind'Amour raised the Stanley Cup as a player, he hoisted it as a head coach. Canes fans Ryan Sanders says this championship was 20 years in the making.
6: I've been waiting season after season. I've been coming since I was a kid with my dad.
7: Really?
6: Yeah, I've been here every playoff game. Except for a couple. I missed a couple playoff games, but it's absolutely amazing, man. I feel like a giant weight is lifted off my shoulders.
5: The success of the Carolina Hurricanes has spilled over to Raleigh businesses. According to Visit North Carolina, it could bring up to $15 million in local revenue. The Raleigh Chamber of Commerce says there will be long-term benefits. Raleigh Economic Development Director Kyle Touchstone tells WPTF News.
8: This is an entire almost generation that's gotten to grow up with the Hurricanes being here in Raleigh. And, you know, the newcomers that are moving into our market, they're seeing this community and they're becoming Hurricanes fans as well.
5: A 15-year-old was killed and two others, including the small child, were injured in a Henderson shootout late Saturday night. Police say Manny Escobedo died after gunfire broke out near Rose and South William Streets. A 25-year-old man and the child suffered non-life-threatening injuries. Investigators say the man had traveled to meet Escobedo before the exchange of gunfire. The case remains under investigation, and police are asking anyone with information to come forward. A fire at a Durham apartment complex sent seven people to the hospital and displaced multiple families. Kyle Nashheim has more.
9: Durham firefighters responded Sunday morning to the University Ridge Apartments on University Drive, where flames damaged about a dozen units. Officials say seven people were hurt, including a firefighter with non-life-threatening injuries. One resident jumped from a third-floor window to escape, and crews also rescued a trapped dog. The Red Cross is assisting displaced residents. I'm Kyle Nashheim.
5: Investigators say the cause remains under investigation because of extensive damage and structural instability. Within 6 months, the federal government's new work requirement rules for Medicaid must be adopted by North Carolina. Opponents say the new policy will add even more bureaucracy to the system and hurt vulnerable communities. More from Zamone Perez.
10: Most adults between the ages of 19 and 64 will have to complete 80 hours of work, education, job training, or community service to be eligible for benefits. Requirements are a part of H.R. 1, President Donald Trump's budget bill that passed last year. Maddie Toomey with Protect Our Care says many different people are at risk of losing Medicaid benefits if they can't keep up with complex paperwork. She adds that states will have to take extra steps to ensure people can receive benefits.
11: When you think about people who maybe English isn't their first language, they might not have steady internet access, people working multiple jobs, it's very, very easy to fall through the cracks and lose their Medicaid coverage.
10: I'm Zamone Perez.
5: Deputies have identified two men who died after shooting each other at a Dollar General in Nash County. Authorities say it happened after an argument escalated Saturday morning. Deputies arrived to find 35-year-old Herbert Earl Lawrence shot in the chest. While investigating, deputies found a second man just a half a mile away. 32-year-old Wilbert Silver III also died from his injuries. Nash County Sheriff Keith Stone says guns only make a bad situation worse.
12: Let's make sure that we don't bring a gun to domestic violence, because then it don't involve two people, it involves the community.
5: According to the investigation, deputies said the two men were arguing before exchanging gunfire. The National Association of Realtors' May existing home sales report has been released. Bankrate principal analyst Ted Rossman.
13: Rates are actually a little bit lower now than they were a year ago, but they're still much, much higher than they were in, let's say, 2021.
5: Your WPTF forecast, mostly sunny with a high near 90. Marianne Mija, WPTF News.
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17: SFN News, I'm Kyle Nash. I'm Senate Ag Chair John Boozman claims his work on a bipartisan farm bill is about to bear fruit. Boozman says steep fertilizer and diesel prices plus high labor and interest costs continue to plague farmers, which are all reasons to update farm policy.
18: We have a tremendous opportunity before us to update farm policies on Farm Bill 2.0. I look forward to releasing text very soon that incorporates many bipartisan measures and, just as importantly, the priorities of farmers.
17: Ranking Member Amy Klobuchar said recent farm bill talks have been positive, but GOP-led SNAP state cost sharing is still a sticking point.
19: I think people made it clear they're concerned about the inequity of the SNAP shifts to the states, with the big error rate states getting off for 2 years and then the entire Midwest not, and we're hoping.
17: With Klobuchar hoping for farm bill changes once USDA issues final state SNAP error rates at the end of June. But Ag Democrats told Secretary Rollins that they believe the president's tariffs and the war in Iran have been major factors contributing to declining farm income and increase in farm bankruptcies. Rollins countered, the tariffs brought 19 new trade deals, cutting the ag trade deficit nearly in half.
20: Corn exports are going to be record-breaking. We expect a 35% increase in volume in corn exports. Dairy exports are going to be up almost 10%. Sorghum is going to be up almost 100%. Tree nuts up 11%. Ethanol up at least 11%, probably more. Wheat exports are up 8%. Soybean oil up 129%.
17: While Rollins told lawmakers, the administration continues to push for greater domestic demand via E15 and 45Z tax credits, but Rollins admits the farm economy, with the loss of markets and high input costs, continue to face serious headwinds. Kyle Nash, I'm SFN News.
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5: Your WPTF forecast, mostly sunny with a high near 90. Overnight, partly cloudy with a low around 66. Tuesday, partly sunny with a high near 87.
0: From the Johnson Hyundai Traffic Center, still seeing major slowing right now in eastern Wake County. 64 westbound continues to move at the posted speed limit. And that's the same story for 87 between Wendell Falls Parkway and your 440 ramps. 440, no significant slowing between those 87 ramps and Wade Avenue. 43 south Raleigh moves well. Rock Quarry Road clear out to your 40 and US 1 ramps. No major signs of slowing. One in from Apex. Lanes, free and clear, many major lanes between 55 and the Cary Parkway. Approaching your airport exits, no major concerns of 40 East, 40 West, and Durham 885. Free and clear, many major slowing between Ellis and I-40. 40 East also as well in Durham between your NC-54 and your 885 ramps. And from Johnston County, no significant slowing. 40 westbound continues to be free and clear as well between the Clayton Bypass and Jones Sausage Road. 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I'm Brandon Wright. That's the latest from the Johnson Hyundai Traffic Center.
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5: Your WPTF forecast, mostly sunny with a high near 90. Overnight, partly cloudy with a low around 66. Tuesday, partly sunny with a high near 87.
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31: Well, Democrat Graham Platner will try to unseat GOP Senator Susan Collins in what will be a crucial matchup at the midterms. It became official. And it was never really questioned that Graham Platner would win the primary. The question was the margin as he went up against the governor of Maine, Janet Mills. And here to talk about that and other races that unfolded over the course of this week is our friend from Western Carolina University, Chris Cooper. His book, Looking at North Carolina Politics, is available on Amazon called Anatomy of a Purple State. Chris, how are you doing?
32: I'm doing well. A little hot out here, even in the mountains, but otherwise good. How are you?
31: What is the temperature in Cullowhee?
32: Well, my car right now says it's 96, which seems a little bit ridiculous. I don't think it's quite that hot, but it's about 90. So I'm going to head over to the Nantahala River in a little bit and see if I can just sort of soak myself for a while in the cold water.
31: Can't say I blame you. Well, the big question regarding Graham Platner, not only was how his indiscretions that have come out recently would hurt him or help him in this race, it was also margin. He came in at 73%. Do you think that's healthy enough to keep the faith of the Democratic Party going into November?
32: I mean, it looks like it. So the polling numbers for him before all the revelations, if you want to call them that, were about 75%. So it looks like he really didn't take much of a dip. But I am curious to see. This is you know, in some ways analogous to Mark Robinson with some of the texts, but in an estate that is sort of similarly close. And so I am interested to see as more allegations come out if Democrats might not actually come out in as big numbers as they claim, and if some of these independent voters might just say, hey, this is enough, right? Things are also these comments, and particularly this sort of texting of up to six women was as recently as last year. And so I am wondering if the recency might make this a little more politically important than we tend to see with affairs in the past.
31: Yeah, I wonder if this is another Cal Cunningham situation, because if you recall, Cal Cunningham was in the lead down the stretch going into that race against Tom Tillis, and then those texts came out from a subordinate, and it pretty much sank his political career. Are we now? But of course, that came at a point when Donald Trump was still in the midst of his first term, and so much more has happened since then. Are we now? And I use this term a lot, but just desensitized to it all?
32: To some degree, I don't know, though. I think some of these Plattner texts and some of his comments on Reddit were a little bit beyond, I think, what even folks are used to. And this controversy over his tattoo and whether he actually knew that that was a Nazi tattoo or not. Now he has ex-girlfriends saying that they think that it was, in fact, a Nazi tattoo, and he knew that. That's not normal stuff, right? This isn't, you know, quote, just an affair or just a comment or two. This appears to be something more. I tend to think it might matter a little more. And let's remember, Susan Collins is the incumbent. It's not like Plattner's the incumbent, right? Susan Collins is the one who's been able to be reelected multiple times. I kind of wonder if she might be able to pull it out once again.
31: We keep seeing these approval numbers for Donald Trump, and it's become a monthly story now that they reach a new low. Yet it doesn't seem to be impacting him on the campaign trail, because he's still a kingmaker in many different respects, or a king taker in some regards.
32: Yeah.
31: When I keep coming back to the perpetual question of when are these low approval ratings going to come back to haunt him politically?
32: You know, they might already have, right? I mean, if we look at the South Carolina gubernatorial race, for example, right? So Pam Evatt got the Donald Trump nod. She got the endorsement, and she did win, right? She got the most votes, but she still only pulled 27% of the vote. Somebody with Donald Trump's endorsement just getting 27% of the vote, that doesn't exactly scream kingmaker to me in the same way that it would have maybe just a few years ago. So I do wonder if it's starting to fade a little bit. And even at the height of his popularity, his endorsement meant a lot in the primary. In the general election, however, I think the evidence is a little bit more mixed. So I think it could be that we're seeing a slow waning of the Trump effect, very slow.
31: We're seeing this Iran war play out. It's now over 100 days. And do you think that Graham Plattner can use that as a wise bit of strategy as this war goes on, if it does play out? Who knows how long it's going to play out against Susan Collins?
32: Yes. I think, one, just the partisanship of this, but also Graham Plattner for his many parts of his past that are coming back to haunt him. One thing he does have is he did serve this country, and he did serve this country abroad and in combat. And so he is able to talk with a little more authenticity about the real effects of war, frankly, than many other candidates are. So yes, I think he will absolutely try to make hay of that. I think he already is trying to make hay of that. We'll see if that's enough to counteract these revelations, again, we'll just call them.
31: As we continue with the Senate race here in North Carolina, a little bit closer to home, I don't know if Michael...
0: From the Johnson Hyundai Traffic Center, still seeing a quiet start to the morning commute. Riding in from Southern Wake County, 1 North moves well, 55 through your Cary Parkway exit. No major signs of slowing in 40th on South through South Raleigh between Rockaway Road and your US 1440 exits. 440 around the capital city, also moving problem-free. Between that 87 ramps and your Wade Avenue exits, in from Eastern Wake County, 64 westbound, so not showing significant volume between NC 96 and that Lizard Lake Road. Exited North Raleigh 540 westbound as well, Capitol Boulevard out to Aviation Parkway in Durham. And a major sign of the slowing 885 southbound between Ellis and I-40. 40 east in Durham also moves problem-free between NC-54 and those 885 ramps. 87 southbound, no major concerns between Window Falls Parkway and your 440 ramps. I'm Brandon Wright. That's the latest from the Johnson Hyundai Traffic Center.
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11: Well, it's been a couple weeks since we've seen rain here in the Carolinas, and now we're starting to see the effects of the lack of rain. Rivers and lakes are starting to drop lower and lower, and we're seeing the chance of exceptional drought starting to creep back into the drought map. We got State Assistant Climatologist Corey Davis here. Corey, talk to us about the update. Do we have exceptional drought starting to creep in around anywhere in North and South Carolina?
12: Well, Kyle, we liked the way that we finished off May. Of course, we had several days of rain over that Memorial Day weekend. Unfortunately, June has not been as cooperative. Like you said, it has been very dry through the first couple weeks of the month. Over the last week, places outside the mountains essentially saw no measurable rainfall, and that includes the Triangle area. So as a result, we do have exceptional drought back on the map in North Carolina this week. Right now, it is running between Guilford County and Durham County, really right along I-85 in that stretch. Kyle, I know that's part of your stomping ground there in southern Alamance County, so you've probably seen firsthand some of the impacts that it's having. But when you think about this region where this exceptional drought has emerged, it's right along the upper stretches of the Cape Fear and Neuse River basins, and that means that these areas are not getting the rainfall that they need. That means the lake levels, including on Jordan Lake and Falls Lake and on some of Durham's reservoirs, are continuing to drop further and further below normal. As of this week, Falls Lake is about 5 feet below normal.
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5: Your WPTF forecast, mostly sunny with a high near 90. Overnight, partly cloudy with a low around 66. Tuesday, partly sunny with a high near 87.
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1: 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Lord Stanley has a new address. It's 1400 Edwards Mill Road.
2: It's yours, Carolina, and it's coming back to North Carolina. The Stanley Cup. We got a passenger on the plane tomorrow. And the Hurricanes are world champions.
1: Hurricanes Radio Network with the championship call in Game 6. The Hurricanes beat the Golden Knights 3-0 in Vegas to clinch their second Stanley Cup and first in 20 years. Jordan Staal on winning the Conn Smythe Trophy.
3: I believed in the culture. I believed in what we were trying to build in Carolina. And I was just, amazing feeling to be able to build something like that.
1: Rod Brind'Amour, how does it feel?
4: It takes everybody, and we're such a family here. And I don't even know what you asked me, but, I'm sorry I didn't get that question right. But I'm just proud of the group. I'll just leave it at that.
1: Brind'Amour is the seventh person in history and first in 70 years to win the Cup as a player and coach with the same team. The winner at the NASCAR Cup Series in Pocono Raceway is Denny Hamlin, who returns to the winner's circle for the third time in a row and first in the Poconos. Hamlin, age 45, is planning to retire at the end of the season. PGA Canadian Open goes to Bud Cauley, 17-under for the tournament. It's his first PGA Tour win at age 36. College World Series in Omaha, North Carolina rallies with 3 in the 7th to beat West Virginia 5-2. If the Diamond Heels can beat Troy or West Virginia on Wednesday, they will advance to the National Championship Series. World Cup scores from Sunday, Ivory Coast 1-0 over Ecuador. The Netherlands and Japan play to a 2-2 draw. Germany throttles Curacao 7-1. Australia 2-0 over Turkey. And in the nightcap, Sweden beats Tunisia 5-1. Localish MLB on Sunday, Rays 8, Angels 3, Mets 8, Braves 1, Padres 5, Orioles 2, and the Nats crush Seattle 10-1. 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The celebrations will continue for the Hurricanes as they make their way back to Raleigh with Lord Stanley's Cup in tow after beating the Golden Knights 4-2, clinching the title last night in Vegas. The championship parade will be set for later this week, date and time still to be determined. The New York Knicks victory parade will take place on Thursday afternoon in New York City. The Orange and Blue disposed of the Spurs on Saturday night in Game 5 of the NBA Finals. Monday's World Cup match day with 4 matches. Spain and Cape Verde kick off at noon Eastern, followed by Belgium and Egypt at 3. 6 p.m. Saudi Arabia faces Uruguay and Iran takes on New Zealand at 9 o'clock in Los Angeles. L.A. has the largest Iranian population in the United States. MLB on Monday, Nats host the Royals at 6:45, Rockies Cubs at 8, Tigers Astros also at 8, and the Rays take on the world champion Dodgers 10 p.m. at Chavez Ravine. Craig Green, NCN Sports.
5: From the Johnson Hyundai Traffic Center, still seeing a quiet start as you get the morning commute going. Looks like some road work is still being done in Moncur, this on 1 North, just after P Ridge Road, as you're down the lane, and that's slowing you down as you work your way from Chatham County into Wake County. And once you get into Wake County, 1 North moves well, 55 and 3 Carrier Parkway exit, and no major signs of slowing, 40, 440, 540 around the capital city this morning, all ramps and lanes available to you. And at Durham, 885 continues to be problem-free between Ellis and I-40. I'm Brandon Wright, that's the latest from the Johnson Hyundai Traffic Center.
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6: Breaking news this hour. 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I'm Rich Thomason.
7: Friday is the day, Switzerland the place. A preliminary U.S.-Iran peace deal is expected to be signed.
8: President Trump taking to Truth Social, writing, "The deal with the Islamic Republic of Iran is now complete. Congratulations to all. I hereby fully authorize the toll-free opening of the Strait of Hormuz and simultaneously herewith authorize the immediate removal of the United States naval blockade. Ships of the world, start your engines, let the oil flow." And Vice President J.D. Vance telling Fox News, "This deal will transform the Middle East for the next 50 years. Laura Winters reporting.
7: The ultimate fate of the Iranian nuclear program, apparently still up in the air, will be the subject of further talks in the coming 2 months. And as one war winds down, another rages on.
9: Ukraine's interior minister described the attack on the capital Kyiv as a major blow with significant destruction of civilian infrastructure. The city's mayor, Vitaly Klitschko, said some houses and cars caught fire after being hit by debris from drones. He said the attack damaged electricity lines and left more than 140,000 people without power. In the northeastern city of Kharkiv, at least 5 rescue workers were killed while putting out a fire caused by Russian strikes. Russia also says its territory has come under attack from Ukraine.
7: That's the BBC's Simon Hancock. President Trump is Geneva-bound. He's heading to the G7 summit. Federal experts investigating deadly plane crash in Missouri. A pilot and 11 others are killed when a plane was taking people on a skydiving outing over the weekend, crashed in a field and burst into flames. Stock futures are higher. Oil prices are lower. Following the announcement of the Iran deal, the Dow futures are up 419 points. NASDAQ futures 583 points higher. More on these stories at townhall.com.
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11: I'm Miriam Mija. The Carolina Hurricanes defeated the Vegas Golden Knights 3-0 to win the Stanley Cup at T-Mobile Arena Sunday night. 20 years after Rod Brind'Amour raised the Stanley Cup as a player, he hoisted it as a head coach. Taylor Hall scored the game-winning goal at 3 minutes 47 seconds in the first period. The Canes goalie Brandon Bussey made 22 saves to earn the shutout. It ends an unlikely raise to stardom for Bussey, who was waived by Boston last October. He had never started an NHL game before October. When the times grew difficult, Bussey told ABC Sports he kept the faith.
12: The love of the game. I love what I do for a living. Obviously now there's a little more headlines and stories.
11: There was a sold-out crowd for a watch party at the Lenovo Center in Raleigh. The success of the Carolina Hurricanes has spilled over to Raleigh businesses. According to Visit North Carolina, it could bring up to $15 million in local revenue. The Raleigh Chamber of Commerce says there will be long-term benefits. Raleigh Economic Development Director Kyle Touchstone tells WPTF News.
13: We are projecting each home game is generating between $2 and $3 million in tax revenue. That's not counting what's happening with all of these watch parties that are happening.
11: A weekend drug raid in Smithfield ended with a convicted felon behind bars and drugs, guns, and cash seized. Kyle Nasheim has more.
14: Smithfield police say 58-year-old Jimmy Jr. Rayford was arrested Saturday after officers executed a search warrant at a Harris Street home. Detectives seized cocaine, marijuana, cash, 2 vehicles, and several handguns, including one reported stolen. Rayford faces multiple drug charges and firearm offenses. Rayford is being held without bond. I'm Kyle Nasheim.
11: The raid involved the State Highway Patrol helicopter, Johnston County Sheriff's Star Team, and Bearcat, along with the SBI and ALE agents. Two men are dead following a shooting inside a Dollar General store in Nash County. On Saturday morning, deputies arrived to find Herbert Earl Lawrence wounded. He later died from his injuries. A second victim, Wilbert Silver III, was discovered a half mile away from the scene, also suffering from a gunshot wound. He also died from his injuries. Nash County Sheriff Keith Stone says the situation started after an argument between the two men.
15: Domestic violence happens, arguments happen, but the last thing you do is bring a gun into these situations. That's what's happened today, and it's ended up in two deaths. Sad situation for the community.
11: Authorities say the investigation remains ongoing. Within 6 months, the federal government's new work requirement rules for Medicaid must be adopted by North Carolina. Opponents say the new policy will add even more bureaucracy to the system and hurt vulnerable communities. Maddie Toomey with Protect Our Care says many different people are at risk of losing Medicaid benefits if they can't keep up with complex paperwork. She adds that states will have to take extra steps to ensure people can receive benefits.
16: When you think about people who maybe English isn't their first language, they might not have steady internet access, people working multiple jobs, it's very, very easy to fall through the cracks and lose their Medicaid coverage.
11: Officials with the Centers for Medicare and Medicaid Services argue the work requirements will help Americans build skills and reduce poverty. The agency authorized $200 million in grants to help states modernize their administrative systems as it sets up a framework for putting the policy in place. A woman traveling on an Amtrak train was shot in the head as it passed through Wilson Saturday night. It was reported that an Amtrak train passenger was hit by gunfire, with the train stopping near Boswellville Road. The woman was taken to a hospital for treatment. Wilson detectives determined the gunfire came from the 600 block of Walnut Street. The case is still under investigation. The National Association of Realtors' May existing home sales report has been released. Bankrate principal analyst Ted Rosman.
17: It's a double whammy, especially for first-time buyers, because they don't have any equity to trade in.
11: UOW PTF forecast, mostly sunny with a high near 90. Marianne Mija, WPTF News.
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5: From the Johnson Hyundai Traffic Center, still seeing a quiet start to the morning commute. Still doing that road work in Moncur on 1 North, just after P Ridge Road that has you down a lane. That's causing some minor slowing for you this morning as you approach Old U.S. Highway 1. But once you get into Wake County there, you should be back up to the posted speed limit. No major signs of slowing 1 North all the way from the 540 toll roads up towards the 440 interchange. Speaking of the 440 interchange in South Raleigh, that continues to move problem-free this morning as well. So no major signs of slowing as far back as Rock Quarry Road. You'll make it there in record time. 440 around the capital city, also keeping you at the posted speed limit between 87 and your Wade Avenue ramps. In eastern Wake County, Zebulon moves mighty fine between NC96 and your Lizard Lick Road exit. No major signs of slowing. 87 southbound approaching your 540 ramps. 540 in North Raleigh also moves free and clear of any major delays. Capitol Boulevard throughout the Aviation and Parkway. Headed to RDU this morning. 40 east, 40 west approaching those airport exits. No significant slowing in Durham. 885 southbound moves well between Ellis and I-40. I'm Brandon Wright. That's the latest in the Johnson Hyundai Traffic Center.
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18: We're joined now by State Treasurer Brad Briner. Treasurer Briner, thank you so much for joining us this morning.
19: My pleasure, Tony. Nice to be here.
18: Great to have you with us. And I know you're very concerned about financial literacy for our high school students in North Carolina. Now, I know the General Assembly a few years back established a course that was a graduation requirement, but in your opinion, is that enough?
19: Well, it's an interesting question whether there's ever such a thing as enough in financial literacy. We made great steps as a state in establishing that financial literacy program under Lieutenant Governor Forrest at the time, and the General Assembly really leaned into it. But we can always do more, and I think as treasurer, it's pretty clear that we want to do that for the people of North Carolina.
18: Well, I know you have announced plans to establish some financial literacy clubs in the high schools beginning this fall.
19: Yes, so this builds on the work we've been doing since I took office a year and a half ago around financial literacy. We launched Finance Fridays, our newsletter monthly. It's now an award-winning newsletter, and if you haven't subscribed to it yet, go to nctreasurer.gov to get your subscription going. It's free, and it's really worthwhile. But we wanted to build on that this fall, and we're establishing these financial literacy clubs across the state through the schools and through any other group who's interested in this topic. Really leveraging that newsletter as content for the club meetings each month, which will culminate in a contest that we're going to put out details on here shortly as well.
18: Now, will these be club meetings that are in person, or will they be virtual? How will they operate?
19: You can do it either way. We're trying to make it as easy for people as possible. I think financial literacy can be intimidating for folks, so we want to remove every barrier we possibly can to people engaging in this. And whether that's virtual or in person, it all works. But it'll leverage off the newsletter, create activities for people to do together, which, again, will culminate in a contest to help North Carolina design its financial future in the next spring.
18: I know that a lot of the students who take the financial literacy course that's required are doing it in their senior year. Is that early enough, or should it be earlier in their high school career?
19: In my view, it should be earlier. By the time you're in your senior year, oftentimes people have already had their first job, have already made financial decisions that start to compound over time. You know, as we see, the earlier you start, the longer compounding works for you, and the better you will be in the long run if you make those decisions early. So to my mind, we should move it earlier. I know the Department of Education and DPI is studying that right now, among other curriculum changes.
18: Another exciting thing that I know that you're doing, Treasurer Briner, in your office is you've established a high school internship program.
19: We have. You know, I've got three high schoolers, so I'm very familiar with how challenging it is for high schoolers to enter into internships. So we've made an effort to really leverage that here at the department across all of our divisions. But within financial literacy specifically, we think having a high school intern who can really speak to that crowd and help us engage with the high schools in a deeper way is really important. Those financial literacy internships not only are either virtual or in person, but will have the ability to work at Fidelity for a day and learn what they do. And then ultimately will culminate in a $500 scholarship as well. So those applications are open. They are due July 15th. We would love anyone across the entire state to apply, as again, and it could be virtual. If you're in Murphy, it probably needs to be. But if you're here in Raleigh, we'd love you in the office, too.
18: And for those of us who would like to subscribe to the Finance Fridays with the Treasurer newsletter, how do we go about doing that?
19: If you go to nctreasurer.gov, you'll see it right there on the homepage as one of the first things. If you go to Finance Fridays and sign up there, we'll get it to you in your inbox the first Friday of every month. So that is next Friday. We've got an exciting issue that we're putting together right now. And you can look at back issues there as well, going all the way back to a little over a year ago now.
18: Well, thank you so much for taking time this morning to join us to talk about this exciting new adventure, the Financial Literacy Clubs in North Carolina's high schools. And we'll talk to you later and get an update on how it's going.
19: Pleasure. Thanks so much.
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11: Your WPTF forecast, mostly sunny with a high near 90. Overnight, partly cloudy with a low around 66. Tuesday, partly sunny with a high near 87.
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5: From the Johnson Hyundai Traffic Center, we're seeing that volume build as you come in from eastern Wake County. 64 westbound starts slowing you down as you approach your Lizard Lick Road exit. Durham's 885 also starts slowing you down as you make your way with that merge with 40 eastbound and head towards Davis Drive. In Moncure, they're still doing that overnight road work. It's causing a slowing on 1 North just after P Ridge Road as you approach Ode U.S. Highway 1. Now, once you get into Wake County, no major signs of slowing on 1 North 55 but through your Cary Parkway. In Raleigh's Beltline, things looking well for you between I-87 and Wade Avenue. 40 through South Raleigh, no major signs of slowing even as you approach that U.S. 1440 ramp. In from Johnston County, 40 westbound maintains the posted speed limit between the Clayton Bypass and Jones Sausage Road. 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I'm Brandon Wright. That's the latest new Johnson Hyundai Traffic Center.
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12: Ashley Monroe is a Holly Springs woman who is learning to live again. She's volunteering and teaching again, and she has written a book about a very tumultuous period in her life. It's called I Thought I Knew. It is a memoir of love, lies, and the truth I could not see. And Ashley Monroe from Holly Springs joins us now. Ashley, how are you?
13: Hey, I'm great. How are you?
12: Not bad. So you've had to tell the story, obviously, in detail at various places. But basically, this centers around something that happened 4 years ago with your ex-husband, Joshua Becker. When did you get married to Josh?
13: We got married August 2018. But we had been together for 5.5 years prior. So we were together about 10 years altogether.
12: Yeah, it was a tumultuous 5-year period. And for those who don't know, the world probably knows Joshua Becker because he attacked a woman. And was this happened in the Glenwood South area in 2022. Now, Joshua Becker is now in prison, but and wound up pleading guilty in December of 2024 to 6 felony charges. He admitted he was the man who approached and dragged a woman into a wooded area, assaulted and raped her. On the night in which he did this, what do you remember him telling you?
13: He had told me that he had gotten separated from the person that he had went out with, and that he had been looking for him for a long time, that he was waiting for him by his car. He had told me that his phone died pretty early in the night, so I knew that he was without his phone, so he said. But he said that they got separated, he was waiting by the car, and when he got done waiting, he was kind of tired of waiting for him. He got an Uber and came home.
12: Right.
13: So, yeah, he came home. Everything was totally normal. He didn't act strange at all. That whole week, he didn't really act strange at all. So, which was very telling for me in the end, obviously.
12: Yeah. What did he tell you?
13: The night that he came home or
12: right.
13: In the end?
12: I mean, just as time went on, I mean, he had a story about an alleged cousin, right?
13: Yeah, he was out. Yeah, that's who he was out with that night. But he, at first, when he came home, I mean, that was kind of his story, that he was waiting for him and, you know, he took a shower and came to bed. And everything was normal. But after he got arrested, obviously, we couldn't really talk about it. But he was pretty adamant that he was coming home. He would say, you know, it's a mistake.

0: that there was a misunderstanding and that things would be cleared up, you know, all the things. However, so that led me to believe that, you know, there must be something going on here. You know, there must be something that I'm not getting. I didn't think in a million years that what happened could have been the truth. So I fully expected him to, you know, at least get out on bail and, you know, we'll figure it out. But, you know, the judge set his bail at $7.5 million, which made it pretty clear right from the get-go that there were things that I was not aware of that they were.
1: Was that the first sign that things were awry?
0: Yeah. Between him and I?
1: Yeah, well, just the fact that he may have done something devious.
0: Yeah, for sure. And for a long time, and that's something that I write a lot in my book about this inner dialogue throughout our entire relationship, of just having this gut feeling like something is not right. But the difficulty of accepting that when you are kind of, trained to think differently by somebody, just the pure manipulation, so that was a really tough battle for me for a long time to accept that I was with somebody who was capable of this. That was really difficult for me. But over time, the longer that I was away from him, the more I was able to kind of see clearly, I guess I'll put it,
1: right,
0: and think for myself and not be under his influence. And that's when I was really able to kind of break free from that.
1: How difficult, you mentioned owning a business, in addition to the personal and intimate aspects of it, how difficult was it to lose him from a financial point of view?
0: I mean, extremely difficult, just because he was the face behind the business, and with what he did, I mean, it just wrecked us. That was a significant change for me, financially, but more so, I would say, more so financial, more than the finances, it was more so the personal attacks that I was getting because of the business.
1: Right.
0: There was a lot of attack coming on me for, you know, just being who I was. And that, in the end, is really what caused me to shut it all down. I worked really hard to try to continue it. I tried to use it for good, and I'm really pro donation and, you know, giving back and just, you know, all of that. And I really wanted to use it for that purpose, but it was just too much in the end. And I needed to distance myself from that because I could never be seen as somebody apart from him.
2: From the Johnson Hyundai Traffic Center, we're seeing that volume picking up as you come in from Eastern Wake County, 64 westbound, starting to slow you down, approaching your Lizard Lick Road exit. Once you get up towards I-87, you'll be back at the posted speed limit and face minimal delays between Wendell Falls Parkway to those 440 ramps. 440 continues to move free and clear around the capital city this morning between I-87 and Wade Avenue. In Durham, 885 southbound, keeping you busy at the merge point with 40 eastbound. That'll slow you down momentarily as you work towards Davis Drive. One north in from Apex moves well 55 up through Carrier Parkway exits. We're now seeing some slowing building on 40 westbound through South Raleigh. As you work through South Raleigh, approaching your US 1440 ramps, I'll keep you busy momentarily. Coming in from Johnston County, 40 westbound continues to move free and clear of any major problems between the Clinton Bypass and Jones Sausage Road. This June at Johnson Hyundai, say big on two luxury SUVs. 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I'm Brandon White. That's the latest from Johnson Hyundai Traffic Center.
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4: News, I'm Kyle Nash. I'm President Donald Trump is telling Israel and Iran to not ruin an anticipated peace deal. AP correspondent Donna Warder reports.
5: Let's not blow it. That's what President Donald Trump is telling Israel and Iran after Israel's military launched strikes on Hezbollah targets in Beirut.

0: finalizing a deal to end the U.S.-Iran war gets closer. In the Lebanese capital, bulldozers are cleaning up rubble after a building was hit by an Israeli strike. Lebanon's civil defense says at least 3 people were killed and 6 people wounded. Iran is threatening a military response. Trump responded on social media saying, "We are very close to a deal that will bring peace to the region, and let's not blow it." Trump has been pressing Prime Minister Benjamin Netanyahu to stop hitting Lebanon hard while a deal is near. Netanyahu keeps striking, saying it's in response to Hezbollah's attack on northern Israel. I'm Donna Water.
1: A Charlotte mother is demanding justice after one of the men charged in her son's death reached a plea deal. In 2024, Fate Bannon was shot and killed while working at a Jack-in-the-Box during a robbery. Police arrested 16-year-old Shaheem Robertson and 28-year-old Marcus Don, charging both with first-degree murder. However, prosecutors dismissed the murder charge against Robinson after reaching a plea deal in February. Bannon's mother, Leah, tells WSOC she's worried Don will get a similar arrangement.
2: So the system already failed us when he was out. Here it is, it's just about to fail us again. They're fighting for him to be out. You tell me, what is justice?
1: A Smithfield drug investigation has led to the arrest of a convicted felon. Police say 58-year-old Jimmy Jr. Rayford was taken into custody Saturday after a search warrant was served at a Harris Street home following complaints of drug activity. Officers seized cocaine, marijuana, cash, 2 vehicles, and several handguns, including a stolen firearm. Rayford faces multiple drug and weapons charges and is being held without bond. 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
3: North Carolina has been in a drought for months, and even the rain the state has been lucky enough to get hasn't really helped in some of the most parched areas. A lot of the state is in exceptional drought. Correspondent Julie Walker reports on President Trump's 80th birthday present. UFC fights at the White House.
4: President Trump celebrating turning 80 years old Sunday with a UFC cage fighting event on the White House's South Lawn. The official weigh-in was Saturday at the Ellipses in D.C. There will be 7 fights Sunday night in an event that's also aligning with America's 250th anniversary. Trump's celebration contrasts sharply with Joe Biden's low-key 80th birthday at the White House in 2022. Meanwhile, polls show the public has concerns about his age, mirroring doubts the public had about Biden. Trump's physicians have said the 80-year-old president is in excellent health.
3: Now this.
1: For the Southern Farm Network, I'm Kyle Nasheim. Senate Ag Chair John Bozeman renewed his commitment to more farm aid during a committee hearing this week. Bozeman said USDA's earlier $12 billion in farm aid was a big help, but it's not enough.
5: I think that we all realize that this is still not enough to stop the bleeding in farm country.
1: Bozeman and top ag appropriator John Hoeven met earlier with House Ag Chair G.T. Thompson on $15 billion in possible new aid.
5: I remain committed to advancing the farm assistance package Senator Hoeven and I have proposed in January. There are many additional challenges that have risen to demonstrate the urgency to provide our producers, including our specialty crop producers, with more support.
1: Top Senate Ag Democrat Amy Klobuchar on the farm downturn.
6: Nationwide, Chapter 12 farm bankruptcies increased for the second year in a row. This is a 46% increase from 2024.
1: I'm Kyle Nasheim.
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15: A better life with Dr. Sanjay Gupta.
16: For the ninth year in a row, Finland has been named the happiest country in the world. That's according to the World Happiness Report put out every year by the Wellbeing Research Center at the University of Oxford in the UK. Two other Nordic nations, Iceland and Denmark, came in at numbers 2 and 3. Now, having spent quite a bit of time in these countries over my 2.5 decades as a journalist, I can tell you that this is not at all that surprising. There's an entirely different way of thinking in these countries. We before me, you might say. In other words, the mentality is less adversarial and much more, we're all in this together. One other interesting thing that came up was that no matter where someone lived, the more time they spent on social media, the less happy they were. Want to smile? It's simple. Put your phone away for a bit. I'm Dr. Sanjay Gupta, helping you live a better life.
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22: Tired of congestion? Not that kind of congestion. We're talking about this kind. Avoid the congestion and stay informed with traffic on the 8s to keep you moving, whether you're driving to the office.
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22: 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Or heading home for the day.
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25: From the Johnson Hyundai Traffic Center, that slowdown coming in from Zebulon, Eastern Wake County area, slowing you down 64 westbound between NC-96 and your Lizard Lick Road exit. Approaching 440 US 1 as you work around 40 westbound through South Raleigh, that starts slowing you down right around Gorman Street. You'll slow in the exit ramps there. Durham's 885 southbound picking up some more volume. Now things sluggish between TW Alexander and your 40 eastbound ramps. The heaviest volume in the merge with 40 eastbound. Still not too bad as you enter in from Johnston County. 40 westbound maintaining the posted speed limit between between Clinton Bypass and Jones Sausage Road. 540 in North Raleigh. Also free and clear of any major delays between Capitol Boulevard and Aviation Parkway. 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I'm Brandon Wright. That's the latest from Johnson Hyundai Traffic Center.
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6: Ashley Monroe is our guest right now. She is the author of the new book, I Thought I Knew, a memoir of love, lies, and the truth I couldn't see. She is a Holly Springs woman who tells her story for the first time years after her ex-husband, Joshua Becker, pleaded guilty to raping and assaulting another woman that happened back in 2022. And in fact, during Joshua Becker's trial here, Ashley, you wound up getting in touch with the woman that Becker attacked. And what was your first interaction? How do you approach someone like that?
24: Well, actually, I did not, actually. So how that worked out was I wrote a letter to the judge to make sure that I could do my part. I didn't want to go in person. So I wrote a letter to the judge and, you know, sentencing happened. And she actually reached out to me.
6: Okay, I'm sorry.
24: She's an incredible person, absolutely incredible. And, you know, I don't want to necessarily share what we said between us, but she reached out to me, and since then we've been able to kind of just keep in touch here and there. And I told her she absolutely 100% saved my life. And I mean, I just can't speak highly enough of her.
6: You mentioned getting attacked before he went to the break. Why were you the one that was getting so much vitriol?
24: That's a great question. I still get attacked by certain people. I don't know the answer to that. I would like to think that people could understand that these things happen. I think that there's enough out there between documentaries and shows and all kinds of stuff where you hear of these things, where these people lead these secret lives and people just don't realize it. And that's truly what my life was. And yet people just came at me with so much hate, thinking one thing that isn't true. And I think that that's just social media in general. I think that when you have some people who feel like they have a voice and they get out there and speak and say, you know, she's doing this or, you know, whatever, people believe them. And then they just follow along. And just there was so much false rumors that he was living with me and I was supporting him and I was just all this stuff. And it was just so far from the truth, and I had decided at the time to just keep my mouth shut. I had such an incredible support system with my family and friends that I didn't feel the need to defend myself because I knew the truth. So, I mean, really, that's just kind of the only way that I was able to get through it, was to just kind of block it all out.
6: You wrote a letter to the judge ahead of your ex-husband's sentencing. I don't want to ask you to reveal what you wrote there because it's in the book and people can check that out for themselves. But how therapeutic was that for you?
24: Very. I wrote a couple different versions, but I had actually envisioned it being read aloud in court, and it wasn't. It was just handed to the judge to read privately, which was fine because I think that the impact was the same. However, I just wanted him being Josh, I wanted him to know that he didn't have power anymore. He didn't have power in life. He didn't have power over me. I wanted to make sure that whatever he said, because I knew that he would speak at sentencing, I wanted to make sure that whatever he said, I could negate. And I could, if he said we were great and he was a great husband, I wanted to make sure that I put the words out there that that was not true. And he's just a liar, and he's a manipulator, and he's a terrible person. So that was my sole goal, was to make sure that he was painted as the person that he truly is.
6: Since then, it's been a few years, but now you've gotten remarried. How tough was it to get back on a more social way of life after what you went through?
24: I would say the first year I was pretty locked up. I had to quit teaching because I had some, I would say, not the most supportive environment with everything. I think people just didn't know how to take it. So I did quit teaching for a year, and I just kind of was trying to do the business. But because of that, I really just kind of stayed in my house. My parents visited a ton. My family is all up in New York. So my friend would come over all the time. But other than that, I really didn't go out. I was terrified to go out, just terrified of if people know me or if they've heard or, you know, if I run into somebody. And it was just scary for me. But I would say after a year and a half, I felt a little bit more comfortable, and with my mom's encouragement, I had really taken the time to kind of figure out who I was without him, because for so long he just controlled every aspect of my life, and I didn't even know what my own hobbies were. I didn't know what I liked. So I took that time to really kind of figure myself out, and then I was able to get back out there. Had to do dating apps and all the things, as we do in this day and age. And I just got so lucky and met my now husband. And I couldn't be more grateful.
6: Yeah. And you're back volunteering again. Are you teaching again too?
24: I am, yeah.
6: Okay.
24: Yep, I started teaching 2023.
6: Okay.
24: Yep.
6: So I imagine getting back to the classroom, did you find a new path and people who were unaware of the past?
24: I did, yeah. I mean, even I would say up until recently, I'm at an incredible school where there's just no gossip. It's family, and everybody kind of takes care of each other. And so when I first got there, I kind of had a few people who knew, and they just made sure that I was taken care of. They checked in on me. If I had to, you know, meet with lawyers or anything to do with it, they just completely 100% understood and just let it go. I found that throughout all of this, you know, I tried therapy and I tried all different things, and I found that I became a news story to people. I actually had a therapist say to me one time, you know, so you're going to come back, right? And I was like, yeah, yeah. And he said, oh, good, because I just love true crime drama.
6: Wow.
24: And it's just, you know, I get it on one hand, but when it's your life, it's just different. And I don't want to be treated like a news story, which is ironic for, you know, putting the book out there. But my hope is that through writing, it really helps me heal. And getting back to teaching has really helped me heal. I have this new passion for teaching. And I'm just anybody who knows me says that I'm just a completely different person. I'm happy. So I just hope that with writing the book, I can help somebody else to not waste 10 years of their life. I mean, there's these red flags that just slowly creep up on you. And I just want people to realize these things are not normal. I mean, you can try to make excuses for them, but it's not normal. And I want people to feel okay getting help and getting out.
6: Ashley Monroe, the author of I Thought I Knew from Holly Springs. Ashley, congratulations on...
25: From the Johnson Hyundai Traffic Center, authorities in the median of 64 westbound as you approach your Lizard Lick Road exit. This is just maybe a mile or two after NC-96. It's causing an onlooker delay for you if you're coming in from Zebulon. So between NC-96 and Lizard Lick Road, you're on the brakes for that trip. Working through South Raleigh this morning, things start slowing down for you right around Gorman Street as you approach that US 1440 merge area. In Durham, 885 southbound, keeping you busy this morning as you make the merge on to 40 eastbound. Heaviest volume right there at the merge point. Now coming in from Johnston County, 40 westbound, still maintaining the posted speed limit between your Jones Sausage Road exit and exit 301. No major signs of slowing. 440 around the capital city between I-87 and Wade Avenue. I'm Brandon Wright. That's the latest from the Johnson Hyundai Traffic Center.
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27: NCN Sports, I'm Craig Green. Lord Stanley has a new address. It's 1400 Edwards Mill Road.
28: It's yours, Carolina, and it's coming back to North Carolina. The Stanley Cup. We got a passenger on the plane tomorrow. And the Hurricanes are world champions.
27: Hurricanes Radio Network with the championship call in Game 6. The Hurricanes beat the Golden Knights 3-0 in Vegas to clinch their second Stanley Cup and first in 20 years. Jordan Staal on winning the Conn Smythe Trophy.
29: I believed in the culture. I believed in what we were trying to build in Carolina. And I was just, amazing feeling to be able to build something like that.
27: Rod Brind'Amour, how does it feel?
30: It takes everybody, and we're such a family here. And I don't even know what you asked me, but, I'm sorry I didn't get that question right, but I'm just proud of the group. I'll just leave it at that.
27: Brind'Amour is the seventh person in history and first in 70 years to win the Cup as a player and coach with the same team. The winner at the NASCAR Cup Series in Pocono Raceway is Denny Hamlin, who returns to the winner's circle for the third time in a row and first in the Poconos. Hamlin, age 45, is planning to retire at the end of the season. PGA Canadian Open goes to Bud Cauley, 17-under for the tournament. It's his first PGA Tour win at age 36. College World Series in Omaha, North Carolina rallies with 3 in the 7th to beat West Virginia 5-2. If the Diamond Heels can beat Troy or West Virginia on Wednesday, they will advance to the National Championship Series. World Cup scores from Sunday, Ivory Coast 1-0 over Ecuador. The Netherlands and Japan play to a 2-2 draw. Germany throttles Curacao 7-1. Australia 2-0 over Turkey. And in the nightcap, Sweden beats Tunisia 5-1. Localish MLB on Sunday, Rays 8, Angels 3, Mets 8, Braves 1, Padres 5, Orioles 2, and the Nats crush Seattle 10-1. 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The celebrations will continue for the Hurricanes as they make their way back to Raleigh with Lord Stanley's Cup in tow after beating the Golden Knights 4-2, clinching the title last night in Vegas. The championship parade will be set for later this week, date and time still to be determined. The New York Knicks victory parade will take place on Thursday afternoon in New York City. The Orange and Blue disposed of the Spurs on Saturday night in Game 5 of the NBA Finals. Monday's World Cup match day with 4 matches. Spain and Cape Verde kick off at noon Eastern, followed by Belgium and Egypt at 3. 6 p.m. Saudi Arabia faces Uruguay and Iran takes on New Zealand at 9 o'clock in Los Angeles. L.A. has the largest Iranian population in the United States. MLB on Monday, Nats host the Royals at 6:45, Rockies Cubs at 8, Tigers Astros also at 8, and the Rays take on the world champion Dodgers 10 p.m. at Chavez Ravine. Craig Green, NCN Sports.
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17: Tired of congestion? Not that kind of congestion. We're talking about this kind. Avoid the congestion and stay informed with traffic on the 8s to keep you moving, whether you're driving to the office.
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25: From the Johnson Hyundai Traffic Center, we're still saying that authorities worked this incident here. It's in the median, 64 westbound, approaching your Elizabeth Road exit, but it's taking a little bit of your attention this morning, so causing a minor distraction as the slowdown coming out of Eastern Wake County. 40 westbound, that starts slowing down as you approach your US 1. 440 ramps working through South Raleigh. Durham's 885 also slowing you down this morning on the southbound lanes as you merge with 40 eastbound. Coming in from Southern Wake County, 1 North continues to maintain the posted speed limit 55 up through your Tryon Road exit. And no major signs of slowing as you enter in from Johnston County, 40 westbound as well between the Clayton Bypass and Jones Sausage Road. 440 around the capital city. That's moving free of clear. Any major delays, even with building volume between I-87 and Wade Avenue. Speaking of 87, southbound lanes of 87, free and clear of any major delays between Window Falls Parkway and your 540 ramps. 540 in North Raleigh also moves free and clear of any major delays this morning between a Capitol Boulevard and Aviation Parkway. I'm Brandon Wright. That's the latest from Johnson Hyundai Traffic Center.
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2: Breaking news this hour from Town Hall. I'm Rich Thomason. Wall Street futures are soaring as oil prices tumble following announcement of a memorandum of understanding between the U.S. and Iran.
4: Vice President J.D. Vance tells Fox News this deal means Iran will never be able to have a nuke. President Trump making the announcement on his Truth Social page, saying the deal with the Islamic Republic of Iran is now complete. Congratulations to all, explanation point. I hereby fully authorize the toll-free opening of the Strait of Hormuz and simultaneously herewith authorize the immediate removal of the United States naval blockade. Ships of the world, start your engines, let the oil flow, explanation point. Laura Winters reporting.
2: But there are some key differences in the way the U.S. and Iran describe the deal, which in any event may be signed on Friday. Talks on Ukraine and Moldova joining the European Union are underway today.
5: Viktor Orban's loss in the Hungarian election in April and a new position taken by his successor have allowed these talks to begin. They will focus first on democracy in Ukraine. Among other considerations, Kyiv will have to show it's made sufficient progress on tackling corruption. The overall accession process could run for years, with Ukraine's battle-hardened military and cutting-edge drone technology. President Zelensky argues the EU needs his country for the future security of the whole continent.
2: That's the BBC's Nick Beek. Russia unleashed a massive overnight attack on Ukraine's capital, Kyiv. A centuries-old religious site heavily damaged, and five rescue workers were killed in northeastern Ukraine. The war expected to be discussed at the G7 summit in Geneva. President Trump is on his way to the summit now. Stock futures are sharply higher on Wall Street. Dow futures up 436 points. NASDAQ futures are up 607 points, gain of over 2%. More on these stories at townhall.com.
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20: I'm Marianne Mijap. The Stanley Cup is coming back to Raleigh. The Carolina Hurricanes defeated the Vegas Golden Knights 3-0 Sunday night to win the Stanley Cup at T-Mobile Arena. 20 years after Rod Brind'Amour raised the Stanley Cup as a player, he hoisted it as a head coach. Taylor Hall won the Conn Smythe Trophy as playoff most valuable player. Canes fan Tyler Jones says this was a new experience for him.
21: This is my first Hurricanes game ever. I don't know a player. I don't know stuff. This is the greatest night of my life. We did it.
20: There was a sold-out crowd for a watch party at the Lenovo Center in Raleigh. The success of the Carolina Hurricanes has spilled over to Raleigh businesses. According to Visit North Carolina, it could bring up to $15 million in local revenue. The Raleigh Chamber of Commerce says there will be long-term benefits. Raleigh Economic Development Director Kyle Touchstone tells us,
3: especially when the games are here in Raleigh and on ABC News. You know, it's saying, you know, when we're competing for companies and jobs, those companies are looking at significantly larger markets. That's how Raleigh has always competed.
20: Seven people, including a firefighter, were injured in a large apartment fire Sunday morning in Durham. Fire officials say flames damaged about a dozen units at the University Ridge Apartments on University Drive. One resident jumped from a third-floor window to escape, and firefighters rescued a trapped dog. About 75 firefighters battled the blaze for roughly an hour. The Red Cross is helping displaced residents, and the cause remains under investigation. Deputies have identified two men who died after shooting each other at a Dollar General in Nash County. Authorities say it happened after an argument escalated Saturday morning. Deputies arrived to find 35-year-old Herbert Earl Lawrence shot in the chest. While investigating, deputies found a second man just a half a mile away. 32-year-old Wilbert Silver III also died from his injuries. Nash County Sheriff Keith Stone said both men shot at each other.
6: A argument ensued. Gunshots were fired. After the gunshots were fired, one person was inside of the store and the other drove off and drove a short distance down the road to his daddy's business, got out of the vehicle, and then he collapsed in the roadway.
20: No customers were inside at the time of the shooting. A 15-year-old is dead and two others are recovering after a late-night shooting in Henderson. Kyle Nasheim has more.
7: Henderson police say Manny Escobedo died after a shootout near Rose and South William Streets just before midnight Saturday. A 25-year-old man and a small child suffered non-life-threatening injuries. Investigators say the man had gone to the area to meet Escobedo before gunfire erupted. The investigation is ongoing. I'm Kyle Nasheim.
20: Anyone with information is asked to contact the Henderson Police Department or Henderson Vance Crime Stoppers. Within 6 months, the federal government's new work requirement rules for Medicaid must be adopted by North Carolina. Across the Tar Heel State, more than 3 million people are enrolled in Medicaid. Maddie Toomey with Protect Our Care criticizes the requirements as a way to spend less on medical care for low-income people and give major tax breaks to the wealthy few.
8: I think there is an accountability measure here where we need to make sure that we know who is fighting for our health care and who is working to rip it away to benefit billionaires and big corporations.
20: Certain people are exempt from the rules. That includes pregnant or postpartum women, those with disabilities, the medically frail, indigenous enrollees, or caregivers of young children under the age of 14. Federal Medicaid work requirements must be implemented by January 1st, 2027. The National Association of Realtors May Existing Home Sales Report has been released. Bankrate Principal Analyst Ted Rossman.
10: The Sun Belt is an interesting example of that. Some of the places where prices ran up the most.
20: 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Marianne Mija, WPTF News.
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12: Absolutely electric. It was amazing.
22: Yeah.
12: Never been anywhere like this. World Cup games are not as loud as this.
23: Well, everyone is celebrating. Good morning. I don't know if it's affecting traffic or not, because it seemed a little lighter on the roads as I came in. We're celebrating a big win by the Carolina Hurricanes, bringing home the Stanley Cup after 20 years. Yes, I was working here the last time we got it in 2006. So, yeah, it's an exciting, exciting day and a lot happening in the Triangle. So we're going to be talking about that. We're also going to be talking to the president of MIT about how cuts to university research could put future cancer and tech breakthroughs at risk. That's coming up. But right now, let's head out to the Johnson Hyundai Traffic Center. And Brandon Wright, did you get any sleep last night, Brandon?
25: You know, I got a few hours of sleep, you know, then had to get up at 4 to be here. So traffic, if it sounds like I'm off, it's, you know, I'm still waking up this morning.
23: I think a lot of people are taking a little bit of time so to get up and get going after the wind last night.
25: Yeah, it seems like it right now. Volume's pretty light for us, especially coming in from eastern Wake County, where, you know, we're used to seeing more volume on the roadway, but very light right now between NC-96 and your Lizard Lick Road exit. And we do have some flashing blue lights in the median with a single vehicle, so I'm not sure if that's a traffic stop or disabled vehicle or an accident, but it's definitely causing a minor slowing just through the area as you approach that Lizard Lick Road exit. Working through various parts of South Raleigh, you'll be at the posted speed limit until you get to about Lake Wheeler Road, where things start slowing down for you. You'll be on the brakes until you get to that US 1440 interchange, that merge point there, and taking a look at 885 southbound, It's a little sluggish as you make that merge onto 40 eastbound. Some good news if maybe you need to fly out after the Canes win this morning. RDU traffic very light. So those Aviation Airport Boulevard exits, 40 east, 40 west, not causing much of a problem for you just yet. Coming in from Apex, 1 north continues to move well between 55 and your Cary Parkway exit. And North Raleigh, 540 also checks in at the posted speed limit between Capitol Boulevard and Aviation Parkway. I'm Brandon Wright. That's the latest from the Johnson Hyundai Traffic Center.
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29: Your WPTF forecast, mostly sunny with a high near 90. Overnight, partly cloudy with a low around 66. Tuesday, partly sunny with a high near 87.
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23: Good morning. I know we're all struggling to wake up today. All got a case of the Mondays today because we all stayed up and watched the Carolina Hurricanes win last night. But we do have a high near 90 today, and it's 76 right now, which is actually pretty comfortable considering the heat that we've had over the past week. WPTF News time is 7:12. And joining us now is Dr. Sally Kornbluth. She is the president of MIT, and I am very honored to have her with us. Dr. Kornbluth, how are you this morning?
30: I'm great. I just came back from Raleigh-Durham, my favorite area.
23: Oh, I'm so glad to hear it. What do you like about it, Dr. Kornbluth?
30: Oh, I was at Duke for 30 years, and I raised my kids there. Fantastic.
23: Oh, it is. Being a Raleighite, I love hearing that. Thank you for saying that. We want to talk, though, to you about cuts to university research, because it's really putting future cancer and technological breakthroughs at risk. What is going on? What is university research, and why does it matter beyond the lab?
30: Yeah, you know, this is incredibly important for the whole country. When we think about research in our country, you know, it really happens in three places. It happens at universities, it happens in national labs, and it happens in, you know, industry and pharma and biotech, et cetera. The thing about university research is, though, it's the basic curiosity-driven research where people just want to know how things work. And that has been funded by the federal government for more than 80 years. And it's that kind of research that ultimately leads to breakthroughs in things like cancer and things like, you know, engineering, even things like MRI scanning, lithium-ion batteries. That all came from people just trying to figure out how things work. You couldn't have known ahead of time that that's what you wanted to know. It's all of the things that scientists found out because they were curious that led to them being able to trigger new inventions and bring things to market. Industry doesn't do that. They only take the last stage of the process.
23: Agreed. And, you know, this is part of your Curiosity on a Mission, which is an effort to highlight the role of basic research in American innovation. And I think when you talk about that, you're talking about places like Duke, you're talking about places like UNC, you're talking about MIT, you're talking about all these research centers that found cures or at least a vaccination for COVID, so we didn't have to get COVID, for smallpox, for polio. I mean, if we didn't have the curiosity or need to find out what is going on, breakthroughs in women's health, what would we do without this, Dr. Kornbluth? I mean, this is just ridiculous.
30: Well, you know, 100%. Like, we all know people now who've had immunotherapy for cancer, things that used to be a death sentence that are now long-term treatable conditions. This came from, you know, decades and decades of immunology research. It's not that somebody woke up one day and said, how are we going to harness the immune system to treat cancer? It became obvious once people really understood how the immune system worked that this was possible. And, you know, it's funny, we've been thinking a lot about MIT. It's almost like an It's a Wonderful Life kind of scenario.
23: Yes.
30: What would have happened if all this university research didn't exist? And, you know, think about just like running through the woods without GPS, driving in an unknown town. Think about, you know, what if we didn't, you know, we take the internet and Google searches for granted now. But that all came out of public support for basic research and scientific discovery.
23: Yeah, and a lot of research, too, with NASA. And they needed funding as well to do that research for going to space, which brought us so many things. But, you know, what could be at risk if federal investment in basic research just continues to decline, Dr. Kornbluth? Because I see a lot of things that could really, I mean, my mother had dementia. I worry about getting dementia. My father had it. But there's so much research taking place with Alzheimer's disease. Curiosity, like you said, what can we do to fix this? What can we do to help this?
30: Well, you know, 100%. So, you know, look, the pipeline of science is long. As I was saying, you know, the years and years of basic curiosity-driven discovery lead eventually to cures, to treatments, to new inventions. And, you know, that's the long pipeline. And I think what people don't realize is if you cut off funding now, you might not feel it now. You're going to feel it 5 years, 10 years, 20 years down the line, because discoveries that would have been there to treat you, to treat your loved ones, won't be in hand. And so, you know, I think the public has to realize, they think, well, why are my taxpayer dollars going to these obscure, curiosity-driven areas of research? Why do I care what scientists are doing just because they want to know? The reason to care and the reason people should be advocating for government support of funding is that it's later in their lives, it's their children, it's their children's children who are going to feel the impact when that research goes away. And so I think it's important for people, when they talk to their local representatives, when they talk to their friends and family, they have to say, this is not just a bunch of scientists in universities doing things, you know, for their own entertainment.
23: Mm-hmm.
30: They're discovering things that now are going to have such a huge impact on the lives of our friends and family going forward.
23: It also makes a difference in industry and America's competitiveness in global science. And that's huge. We've always been a leader. And, you know, I don't see us being a leader as much anymore.
30: Well, you know, this is, I hate to say it, but there are other countries, you know, we talk about competition with China and other
23: yes.
30: places that are pouring money into research. Because when they look at what happened in the United States, they don't only see, you know, the huge development of new medicines and new devices, they see the key driver of our economy. And, you know, I know from being here at MIT, and the same is true at Duke or UNC, the kind of companies that eventually get spun out because of university research is huge. At MIT, we talk about having started, you know, 40,000 companies. This is a huge impact on the world. And, you know, you can bet that China is pouring money and talent into this sort of research. And, you know, if we want to stay competitive, we have to do it too.
23: Yeah, we definitely do. Where can we go to learn more, Dr. Kornbluth? Because I could talk to you all day about this, but I got to get to traffic. So where can we go to learn more about this?
30: So, you know, we've got a great website called curiositymission.org. That'll talk all about science, curiosity on a mission. And, of course, you know, I have to be a little pro-MIT, and you can find out more at understanding.mit.edu. And we have a video there for America's 250, too, and talks about how scientific research is critical for the success of America.
23: Well, we'll definitely have to check that out. I love history, so I'll be checking that out. Dr. Sally Kornbluth, president of MIT, thank you so much for being with us.
30: Thank you.
23: And have really a great day. Bye-bye. All right, now let's head over to the Johnson Hyundai Traffic Center. And Brandon Wright, still doing good out there, still having a few problems?
25: Well, they cleared the blue lights on 64 westbound. Those are out of the median, so that distraction for the morning commute, that's pretty much gone. We're watching traffic get better on 64 westbound between NC-96 and Lizard Lick Road. We are seeing that volume pick up on 440 westbound coming off of your I-87 ramps. Things slow you down over towards Wake Forest Road. I-87 also picking up some volume between Window Falls Parkway and your 540 ramps. 540 slowing down in pockets. And that first pocket between Lewisburg Road and Capitol Boulevard, that second pocket just after Creedmoor Road, that'll keep you on the brakes. 40 through South Raleigh also keeping you busy between South Saunders and US 1440. And a 40 eastbound slows down as you come off of 885 southbound in Durham. 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I'm Brandon Wright. That's the latest from the Johnson Hyundai Traffic Center.
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29: Your WPTF forecast, mostly sunny with a high near 90. Overnight, partly cloudy with a low around 66. Tuesday, partly sunny with a high near 87.
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18: Rod, he needs a statue outside. Rod deserves a statue.
19: Yeah,
18: absolutely.
23: Fans still reacting to the Canes' Stanley Cup victory last night, shutting down the Golden Knights 3-0. It was an amazing, amazing, amazing game. So on this week's edition of Carolina Newsmakers, Don Curtis talked with Tom Jensen with Public Policy Polling about this year's midterm elections and what he's expecting.
21: Well, I think maybe the most interesting thing, big picture, that we're finding is that this was not supposed to be a year where Democrats really had a path to taking control of the U.S. Senate. because it would require them to win a bunch of states that Donald Trump won by double digits just 2 years ago. But we're finding that it is sort of shaping up to possibly be the case. Democrats need to pick up four Senate seats for control of the Senate. Sort of the lowest hanging fruit of those is here in North Carolina. I think that Roy Cooper will end up winning his seat. So that sort of leaves three more places that Democrats need to win. One of them should be easier for Democrats, which is Maine, since that's a state that voted for Kamala Harris by 7 points 2 years ago. But Susan Collins has certainly been a proven vote getter over the years, and there's a lot of controversy with the Democratic nominee, Graham Plattner. If you made me bet, I still think Democrats will win there, but it may not be an automatic one. But then the most interesting thing, I think, in our polling right now is that Democrats are competitive for the Senate in Alaska, which voted for Trump by 14. They're competitive for the Senate in Iowa, which voted for Trump by 14. They're competitive for the Senate in Texas, which voted for Trump by 14. They're competitive for the Senate in Ohio, which voted for Trump by 11.

0: Republicans nominated their Attorney General Ken Paxton, who's one of the most unpopular figures in the state, and Democrats are running a fresh new face in James Tallarico. In both Ohio and Alaska, Democrats are running people who lost elections in 2024, which on the surface might not sound like your best candidate, but former Congresswoman Mary Peltola in Alaska only lost her House seat by 2 points last time, even though Trump was winning the state by 14. So she outperformed the top of the ticket by a considerable margin. Same thing for former Senator Sherrod Brown in Ohio. He lost by 3, but Kamala Harris lost by 11. So being able to outrun the top of the ticket by 8 points like that means he's got a very good shot in a Democratic political climate. So that's sort of an interesting situation that's unfolding, is that Democrats may be able to win in some places where they really don't have any business winning, and that gives them a path to the Senate that I think a lot of people at the start of this cycle didn't really think was there.
1: Of course, it's interesting in a head-on head when you've got a 2-point lead. That means if 1% changes, now it's even. It's
0: Oh,
1: not.
0: yeah.
1: I mean, you only have to move half as much percentage-wise to end up winning.
0: Yeah, and when I say that I don't think North Carolina is going to be very high on the list of close races this year, if you made me guess today, I would say that I think Roy Cooper is going to win by somewhere between 6 and 8 points, something like that. All of those Senate races that I just named, I think are going to be decided by 3 points or less. So that sort of moves us from being one of the most competitive races in the country, which we often are, to being sort of more in the second tier of competitive races, nationally. And then I'm sure in 2028 we'll go right back to being at the top of the list for competitiveness when we are likely to be very much a swing state for president again. And, I said Democrats have to win 4 seats this year to get control of the Senate. Let's say that they only win 3. Well, the most likely place for them to pick up a Senate seat in 2028 is North Carolina again. So I think that Ted Budd's reelection campaign against whoever decides to run against him for the Democrats in 2028 has the potential to maybe in 2028 be the Senate race that determines control of the Senate for the whole country. Whereas this year, even if Democrats flip North Carolina, they need to win some other ones too. But it may be that in 2 years, it's quite likely that in 2 years, Democrats will be in a position where if they can win North Carolina, they'll have control of the Senate overall. And if they can't win North Carolina, they won't have control of the Senate overall.
2: And if you'd like to hear the rest of that interview, head over to WPTF.com and click on Carolina Newsmakers. And it is Tom Jensen, Public Policy Polling. Now let's head out to the Johnson Hyundai Traffic Center and Brandon Wright. Okay, any problems out there, Brandon?
3: Yeah, we are getting word of an accident. This in Holly Springs. Looks like it is northbound GB Alford near Avent Ferry Road. Taking a zoom in on our map real quick, and we definitely see the slowdown's building as you approach the Avent Ferry intersection on northbound GB Alford. That's also known as 55 if you're not familiar with the GB Alford. It's also NC55. So that is in Holly Springs, causing a minor slowing as you work your way northbound towards Avent Ferry Road. We're watching those slowdowns grow in Raleigh's south area here. 40 westbound keeps you busy between South Saunders Street and your US 1440 interchange. The Beltline also slowing down this morning on the westbound lanes between I-87 and Wake Forest Road. 87 southbound, a minor slowing as you approach Smithfield Road. That'll keep you busy towards your 540 ramps. 540 still dealing with some minor slowing this morning between Capitol Boulevard and Six Forks Road in Durham. 885 southbound really picking up additional volume. So now the slowdowns between Ellis and I-40, the heaviest of that volume at the merge with 40 eastbound. 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I'm Brandon Wright. That's the latest from the Johnson Hyundai Traffic Center.
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1: MCN News. I'm Mike Riley. North Carolina Attorney General Jeff Jackson joined 22 other state attorneys general calling on congressional leaders to restore supplemental nutrition assistance program benefits and eligibility programs in the upcoming farm bill that were impacted by the One Big Beautiful Bill Act. Jackson said
2: Congress gave them a $6 billion emergency fund to use in situations like this. The truth is the department is choosing not to use the emergency money that they've been given.
1: Correspondent Charles D. Ledesma reports Israel's defense minister says Israel doesn't withdraw from land seized in Lebanon, Syria, and Gaza.
3: In the first official Israeli comments after the announcement of the interim deal, Defense Minister Israel Katz says the army won't withdraw from land seized in Lebanon, potentially challenging an element of the deal that Iran and the U.S. reached hours earlier. And Katz says Israel plans to stay indefinitely in lands it holds in Lebanon.
1: Carolina Hurricanes have done it. They beat the Vegas Golden Knights 4-2 in the best of seven Stanley Cup final last night to win their first Stanley Cup championship since 2006. Most people don't imagine losing a home to a hurricane, but Rosalind and Rick Mostero did just that and are living in a trailer beside what used to be their home in Barnettsville in North Carolina after Helene destroyed the house they had lived in for nearly 10 years. They also lost a house in Katrina. Rosalind tells WLOS in Asheville.
4: We were refugees for quite a while, stayed with family, and then we lived in a FEMA trailer for a year and a half. And then we moved up here because we wanted to get away from hurricanes.
1: Record high temperatures and triple-digit heat index values mean firefighters face difficult conditions. Captain Adam Walker of the Raleigh Fire Department.
5: Proper hydration, electrolyte mix, and other options as well as the rehab, cooling misting fans, tents.
1: You're listening to NCN News. The president celebrated a new decade and the 250th anniversary of the nation with a cage fight on Pennsylvania Avenue.
6: Donald Trump hosted a UFC event on the White House lawn for his 80th birthday. Fighters from around the world joined the celebration, marking a unique moment for the sport. The event, called Freedom 250, featured seven fights and celebrated the 250th anniversary of the Declaration of Independence. UFC President Dana White and Trump enjoyed chants of USA, USA as they watched the action.
1: Just 30 days into his tenure, Greensboro Police Chief Kamran Afzal has already made his first policy change. Officers now are required to carry their tasers on the opposite side of their body from their firearm for safety reasons. Afzal tells WFMY.
7: There's no secret. It's just what you do is when you're meeting with your staff, you're asking them to address issues and identify places that might attract crime. And be very, very intentional.
1: North Carolina has been in a drought for months, and even the rain the state has been lucky enough to get hasn't really helped in some of the most parched areas. AP correspondent Julie Walker reports lawmakers will try to find a fix for Georgia's banned vote counting method.
8: Georgia lawmakers are expected to try to clean up an election mess of their own making when they return to the Capitol this week for a special session. The election system used throughout the political battleground state relies on a QR code printed on ballots to tally the votes. 2 years ago, legislators passed a law barring the use of that barcode for the official vote count beyond July 1st of this year, but no replacement method of tabulating votes was ever implemented. Meanwhile, the Secretary of State's office and the State Election Board have further muddied the waters by issuing conflicting guidance about how votes should be cast and counted. I'm Julie Walker.
1: Mike Riley, NCN News.
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2: If you're caring for an aging parent, you may feel quite often that you're alone in what you're doing. But you're not. Not by a long shot. According to a new report by the Pew Research Center, 10% of U.S. adults are caring for a parent over age 65. Millions more are caring for a spouse or partner 65 or older. Beyond the sheer numbers, this report, perhaps unsurprisingly, found a major difference in caregiver well-being between men and women. One psychologist we spoke to suggested thinking 5 years in the future and imagining where you are right now. Will you be glad you took something on, or regretful that you didn't? You also need to cut yourself some slack, he said, especially women. Don't try to shoulder all of the burden by yourself. You might need to ask for help before you burn out. You'll be so glad you did. I'm Dr. Sanjay Gupta, helping you live a better life.
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2: From the Johnson Hyundai Traffic Center, we're seeing the full lanes of 40 westbound working through South Raleigh this morning between the South Saunders and your US 1440 interchange, with an incident over to the shoulder of Gorman Street as you approach that Gorman Street exit, taking some of your attention. They are dealing with an accident in Holly Springs. It's the northbound GB Alford. That's the 55 bypass. That's near Avon Ferry. We see those delays building as you try to make your way towards that Avon Ferry intersection. 440 around the capital city, also keeping you busy this morning between I-87 and Wake Forest Road. In Durham, 885 southbound, keeping you busy between Ellis and I-40, with some northbound volume building on 885 as you approach TW Alexander. This June at Johnson Hyundai, say big on two luxury SUVs. 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I'm Brandon Wright. That's the latest from Johnson Hyundai Traffic Center.
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9: Your WPTF forecast, mostly sunny with a high near 90. Overnight, partly cloudy with a low around 66. Tuesday, partly sunny with a high near 87.
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11: Yes, you can hear the excitement. A lot of excitement over winning the Stanley Cup for the first time in 20 years. So, the second Stanley Cup that the Carolina Hurricanes have brought home to us. Very exciting, and there's going to be a parade Saturday as well in downtown Raleigh. We'll give you the details of that as we know more. But you know, the Raleigh area is off to its driest start in more than 140 years as North Carolina's drought has become extreme across much of the triangle, as according to data from the National Weather Service. Now, that may force farmers to make some difficult decisions. Jeffrey Dorfman is a professor of NC State's Department of Agriculture and Resource Economics, and he joined Jeff Hamlin to discuss how the drought will impact decisions on what farmers can plant.
12: Even without this drought, were farmers facing significant challenges anyway?
13: They were. Production costs for a farmer in North Carolina have gone up about 70% in the last 5 years, and commodity prices have gone down at the same time for everything pretty much except beef cattle. So it was already shaping up to be a tough year.
12: So with the drought going on, will farmers have to reconsider what they're planting?
13: Planting's over. So we saw the drought coming because it really goes back to the fall. So some farmers made some adjustments in what they planted. But for the most part, whatever they decided, that's in the ground. And we're just hoping we keep it alive and get a decent yield at this point.
12: Could they, for the future, could farmers consider more drought-tolerant crops? And if so, what would such crops be?
13: Sure. So farmers definitely, in terms of for the future, they can put in more irrigation. They can choose crops that are more drought tolerant. Even within the same crop, you can often pick a different variety where maybe you're giving up a little yield potential, but you can handle a lot less rain. So these are practices farmers can follow, and I'm sure that they're likely to pay more attention next time.
12: Is there one particular crop where a hot summer will really devastate it the hardest, or a particular food item?
13: That's a tough one. I know we're pretty concerned right now with some of the cucumbers that we grow in North Carolina for pickles. And if this dry weather continues, a lot of dry land crops, corn can be hit. Really, pretty much everything. I mean, if we're not getting any rain, nothing's going to grow.
12: Right. And, you know, with farmers out there having to deal with this weather risk, a lot of it depends on timing as well in many different respects. Is that true?
13: That is definitely true. So different crops need the rainfall at different stages. Some need it right at the start. Some need it sort of in the middle, and some need it closer to the end. So between that and just the fact that some of the rain we're getting is very localized, some farmers are going to get lucky and do okay, and other farmers are going to be really hit hard by it.
12: Did winter, usually that's a time when water supplies get replenished. How much did this past winter help, if at all?
13: Yeah, it was very dry. It's been dry since the fall, and so when we went into planting season, soil moisture was already low, and it took only a very small amount of hot, dry summer weather to really dry out that dirt.
12: Yeah, so it really didn't help in that regard, and it's just been getting worse. And I notice over in western North Carolina, they've been in extreme drought conditions since even before the midway part of spring, back toward April. So there, I imagine, it's just, I can't imagine what it's like there. And, of course, trying to recover from Helene is another story in particular.
13: And they tend to grow more tree crops and vegetables, and those tend to be more water-sensitive crops that need more water.
12: Right. With the war in the Middle East, that has caused fertilizer and shipping prices to surge. Will that eventually hit grocery stores, do you think?
13: That has already hit grocery stores some, and it will hit more. So probably about two-thirds to three-quarters of the increase in oil prices has been passed through to consumers so far, so we've still got another 1% or 2% of inflation to go if the oil prices stay this high.
12: If it stays this way, do you expect farmers to plant more soybeans?
13: Yeah, I mean, so within the acreage that farmers decide between corn and soybean, mm-hmm. high fertilizer prices definitely are going to encourage more soybeans and less corn.
12: And obviously, that's one area where the soybean acreage will expand modestly in all likelihood from that point forward.
13: Yes, that's right. It's not going to be a big shift, but we would see a small shift.
12: Yeah, it's very disturbing. Now, the driest start to the year in over 40 years. And have you heard from farmers who have had to think about, you know, changing their crops? in what they plant?
13: I mean, other than small shifts, I haven't heard of anybody sort of doing wholesale abandonment of one type of farming and moving on to another. I think right now farmers are just trying to get through this year, so there's a lot of farmers deciding right now, how long do I keep trying to water? How long do I keep trying to apply fertilizer or chemicals? And at what point do I stop pouring sort of good money after bad and just give up on the crop?
12: Right. And the soil right now, extremely dry as farmers enter the main planting season. In fact, that's already pretty much happened. That ended probably about a month ago. And with groundwater levels dropping, communities now taking water conservation measures. Nash County among the latest to do that. Jeffrey Dorfman, professor at NC State's Department of Agricultural and Resource Economics. Jeffrey, thank you so much for your time here today. We appreciate it.
13: Sure. Thanks for having me.
11: Now let's head out to the Johnson Hyundai Traffic Center and Brandon Wright. How's it going? Are we going to have issues getting to work? Or is everyone sleeping in because of the Canes game last night?
2: You know, it looked like everyone was sleeping in, but now it doesn't.
11: Oh, no.
2: Yeah, I know. We're still monitoring that wreck in Holly Springs on the GB Alpha, the northbound lanes impacting you near Avent Ferry. We're watching the volume increase as people are trying to navigate that situation. 40 westbound through South Raleigh, things really start slowing down right around Hammond Road. That'll keep you busy on the brakes all the way to that US 1-440 interchange. Authorities are working an incident in the shoulder just near Gorman Street, so that's adding to the morning delay. 440 westbound, full lanes this morning between I-87 and Lake Boone Trail. 540 in North Raleigh also starts bunching up between Capitol Boulevard and Creedmoor Road. Working your way through the Bull City this morning, 885 southbound slows you down between Ellis and I-40 with that highest volume right there at the merge with 40 eastbound as you try to work down towards Davis Drive. We're even seeing 40 westbound slowing down just after 540 as you head towards Page Road in Durham. So just sluggish conditions throughout the triangle this morning as more people are hitting the roadway. I'm Brandon Wright. That's the latest from the Johnson Hyundai Traffic Center.
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9: Your WPTF forecast, mostly sunny with a high near 90. Overnight, partly cloudy with a low around 66. Tuesday, partly sunny with a high near 87.
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11: Good morning. I'm Lisa Price. It's Monday, June 15th. Hopefully you don't have a case of the Mondays. Hopefully you're waking up very excited and energized after a big win last night from the Carolina Hurricanes. It's going to be hot today, but not as humid as it has been all weekend. So that's really nice. High near 90 right now. It's cloudy and 77 degrees, but the good news is it feels like 77. Craig Green is here, and he has the latest on sports.
18: NCN Sports, I'm Craig Green. Lord Stanley has a new address. It's 1400 Edwards Mill Road.
19: It's yours, Carolina, and it's coming back to North Carolina. The Stanley Cup. We got a passenger on the plane tomorrow, and the Hurricanes are world champions.
18: Hurricanes Radio Network with the championship call in Game 6. The Hurricanes beat the Golden Knights 3-0 in Vegas to clinch their second Stanley Cup and first in 20 years. Jordan Staal on winning the Conn Smythe Trophy.
20: I believed in the culture. I believed in what we were trying to build in Carolina. And I was just, an amazing feeling to be able to build something like that.
18: Rod Brind'Amour, how does it feel?
21: It takes everybody, and we're such a family here. And I don't even know what you asked me, but, I'm sorry I didn't get that question right, but I'm just proud of the group. I'll just leave it at that.
18: Brind'Amour is the seventh person in history and first in 70 years to win the Cup as a player and coach with the same team. The winner at the NASCAR Cup Series in Pocono Raceway is Denny Hamlin, who returns to the winner's circle for the third time in a row and first in the Poconos. Hamlin, age 45, is planning to retire at the end of the season. PGA Canadian Open goes to Bud Cauley, 17-under for the tournament. It's his first PGA Tour win at age 36. College World Series in Omaha, North Carolina rallies with 3 in the 7th to beat West Virginia 5-2. If the Diamond Hills can beat Troy or West Virginia on Wednesday, they will advance to the National Championship Series. World Cup scores from Sunday, Ivory Coast 1-0 over Ecuador. The Netherlands and Japan play to a 2-2 draw. Germany throttles Curacao 7-1. Australia 2-0 over Turkey. And in the nightcap, Sweden beats Tunisia 5-1. Localish MLB on Sunday, Rays 8, Angels 3, Mets 8, Braves 1, Padres 5, Orioles 2, and the Nats crush Seattle 10-1. 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The celebrations will continue for the Hurricanes as they make their way back to Raleigh with Lord Stanley's Cup in tow after beating the Golden Knights 4-2, clinching the title last night in Vegas. The championship parade will be set for later this week, date and time still to be determined. The New York Knicks victory parade will take place on Thursday afternoon in New York City. The orange and blue disposed of the Spurs on Saturday night in Game 5 of the NBA Finals. Monday's World Cup match day with 4 matches. Spain and Cape Verde kick off at noon Eastern, followed by Belgium and Egypt at 3. 6 p.m. Saudi Arabia faces Uruguay and Iran takes on New Zealand at 9 o'clock in Los Angeles. L.A. has the largest Iranian population in the United States. MLB on Monday, Nats host the Royals at 6:45, Rockies Cubs at 8, Tigers Astros also at 8, and the Rays take on the world champion Dodgers 10 p.m. at Chavez Ravine. Craig Green, NCN Sports.
11: Thanks, Craig. And yeah, there will be a parade Saturday in downtown Raleigh at 11 a.m. We know that. We'll be getting more details and sharing them with you as we find out more. But that'll be for the Carolina Hurricanes. So if you want to head down and wish them well and be part of the ticker tape parade and everything else. But we say farewell to a former Today Show member. The DOJ says Paramount Skydance's recent acquisition is a go, and Taylor Swift sets another record. Gail Hurd has more in today's entertainment news.
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24: His family says longtime NBC Today Show movie critic Gene Shalit has died. He was 100. Shalit was known for his puffy hair, oversized handlebar mustache, and he loved puns. He started out on the Today Show in 1970 and left in 2010. Longtime producer Guy Ludwig says Gene Shalit amused you. He enlightened and amused whatever subject he was on. Some examples of his puns: Shalit called Frozen very cool, and the men who stare at goats was heard to bleat. His family said Gene Shalit passed away peacefully after 100 years of an amazing life. I'm Ed Donahue.
23: The U.S. Justice Department determined that Paramount Skydance's proposed acquisition of Warner Brothers Discovery is unlikely to be harmful to consumers. The agency said Friday that an investigation by antitrust regulators concluded that the merger would increase competition in areas like video streaming, giving consumers more options, but is not likely to harm competition in the film industry. The merger is still under review.
25: Now we got problems.
23: Taylor Swift is the youngest woman ever inducted into the Songwriters Hall of Fame at age 36. Inductees included Swift, Christopher Tricky Stewart, Kiss's Gene Simmons and Paul Stanley, Alanis Morissette and Kenny Loggins, and songwriting duo Terry Britton and Graham Lyle behind Tina Turner's What's Love Got to Do With It, and Walter Afanasieff, who wrote Mariah Carey's All I Want for Christmas Is You. I'm Gail Hurd, and that's entertainment.
0: Thanks, Gail. Now let's head out to the Johnson Hyundai Traffic Center and see how our traffic's going this morning. Brandon Wright. Okay, we had a few little issues last time. Have they cleared, or are we still dealing with these issues?
2: Yes, in Holly Springs, we're still dealing with the incident. It's on the GB Alfred northbound lanes right there at Avent Ferry. So we're still dealing with that. We're watching that. We're watching those congestions grow there. Northbound 40 westbound through South Raleigh. Moving a little bit better for you between South Saunders and US 1440 ramps. You'll be on the brakes. 440 westbound. Still congestion growing this morning between I-87 and Lake Boone Trail. 540 in North Raleigh. A little bit better now. The minor slowing is between Six Forks Road and Creedmoor Road. 40 westbound passing Airport Boulevard. That slows down as you approach Page Road. And then Durham's 885 southbound still keeping you busy this morning between Ellis and I-40. That's the latest from the Johnson Hyundai Traffic Center.
0: Thanks, Brandon. Looking at your weather for today, Monday, June 15th, mostly sunny, a high near 90, but a much less humid, so it's going to feel a lot better. Tonight, partly cloudy, low around 66. Tomorrow, partly sunny, a high near 87. And Wednesday, mostly sunny with a high near 94. Thursday, we hit 99 again. No, say it ain't so. Mostly sunny and hot. But we are expecting some showers and thunderstorms Thursday night between 8 p.m. and 2 a.m., so fingers crossed on that. And then for Friday, showers likely and possibly a thunderstorm, high near 91. Right now, it is mostly cloudy and 77 degrees in the triangle. And stay with us as the news continues. 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
3: Breaking news this hour from Town Hall. I'm Rich Thomason. The Commander-in-Chief is touting a preliminary peace agreement with Iran. It's a deal that he says will result in a full reopening of the Strait of Hormuz, as well as a lifting of the U.S. blockade of Iranian ports.
4: President Trump making the long-anticipated announcement on Truth Social, writing in part, "The deal with the Islamic Republic of Iran is now complete. Congratulations to all. Ships of the world, start your engines. Let the oil flow."
3: Correspondent Laura Winters says the deal may be signed on Friday. Many details have yet to be revealed. Uncertainty does remain over the future of the Iran nuclear program. President Trump is on his way to Europe for the G7 summit. Along with the Iran situation, Russia's war on Ukraine will be discussed. Russia has launched another massive attack on its neighbor. Joining a growing list of countries, Britain plans to ban the under-16 crowd from using a range of social media apps.
5: Prime Minister Keir Starmer has told a news conference he will fight back if technology companies resist the social media apps ban intended to protect children from harmful content and excessive screen time. He says he is not prepared to compromise on the safety and happiness of our children. The move makes the UK part of a growing global movement to tighten online safety for children. Australia, Canada, Brazil and Indonesia have introduced legislation or requirements for children's access to social media, whereas France, Spain, Denmark, Thailand and South Korea are among others studying or developing similar approaches. I'm Charles DeLetesma.
3: A dozen people died in the crash of a plane on a skydiving outing yesterday, Butler, Missouri. The aircraft went down in a field and burst into flames. Watching Wall Street, the Dow futures are up 488 points. NASDAQ futures 652 points higher for a gain of just over 2%. More on these stories at townhall.com.
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6: I'm Marianne Mija. The Carolina Hurricanes are bringing the Stanley Cup home with them. They defeated the Vegas Golden Knights 3-0 to win the Stanley Cup at T-Mobile Arena Sunday night. 20 years after Rod Brindamore raised the Stanley Cup as a player, he hoisted it as a head coach. Canes fan Ryan Sanders says this championship was 20 years in the making.
7: I've been waiting season after season. I've been coming since I was a kid with my dad.
8: Really?
7: Yeah, I've been here every playoff game. Except for a couple. I missed a couple playoff games, but it's absolutely amazing, man. I feel like a giant weight is lifted off my shoulders.
6: There was a sold-out crowd for a watch party at the Lenovo Center in Raleigh. The success of the Carolina Hurricanes has spilled over to Raleigh businesses. According to Visit North Carolina, it could bring up to $15 million in local revenue. The Raleigh Chamber of Commerce says there will be long-term benefits. Raleigh Economic Development Director Kyle Touchstone tells WPTF News.
12: This is an entire almost generation that's gotten to grow up with the Hurricanes being here in Raleigh. And, you know, the newcomers that are moving into our market, they're seeing this community and they're becoming Hurricanes fans as well.
6: State Attorney General Jeff Jackson joined 22 other state attorneys general calling on congressional leaders to restore supplemental nutrition assistance program benefits and eligibility protections in the upcoming farm bill that were impacted by the One Big Beautiful Bill Act. Jonathan Kapler with the State Department of Health and Human Services.
13: The U.S. Department of Agriculture has directed NCDHHS to suspend the issuance of November SNAP benefits. Every month, SNAP provides between $230 and $250 million in food benefits in our state.
6: Attorney General Jeff Jackson says the shift to the states is forcing them to take on billions in additional expenses
2: from the Johnson Hyundai traffic.
6: A fire at a Durham apartment complex sent 7 people to the hospital and displaced multiple families. Kyle Nasheim has more.
14: Durham firefighters responded Sunday morning to the University Ridge Apartments on University Drive, where flames damaged about a dozen units. Officials say 7 people were hurt, including a firefighter with non-life-threatening injuries. One resident jumped from a third-floor window to escape, and crews also rescued a trapped dog. The Red Cross is assisting displaced residents. I'm Kyle Nasheim.
6: Investigators say the cause remains under investigation because of extensive damage and structural instability. Deputies have identified 2 men who died after shooting each other at a Dollar General in Nash County. Authorities say it happened after an argument escalated Saturday morning. Deputies arrived to find 35-year-old Herbert Earl Lawrence shot in the chest. While investigating, deputies found a second man just a half a mile away. 32-year-old Wilbert Silver III also died from his injuries. Nash County Sheriff Keith Stone says guns only make a bad situation worse.
15: Let's make sure that we don't bring a gun to domestic violence, because then it don't involve 2 people, it involves the community.
6: Smithfield police arrested 58-year-old Jimmy Jr. Rayford and took him into custody Saturday after a search warrant was served at a Harris Street home following complaints of drug activity. Officers seized cocaine, marijuana, cash, 2 vehicles, and several handguns, including a stolen firearm. Rayford faces multiple drug and weapons charges and is being held without bond. The operation included assistance from the Highway Patrol, Johnston County Sheriff's Office, SBI, and ALE agents. A woman traveling on an Amtrak train was shot in the head as it passed through Wilson Saturday night. It was reported that an Amtrak train passenger was hit by gunfire with the train stopping near Boswellville Road. The woman was taken to a hospital for treatment. Wilson detectives determined that the gunfire came from the 600 block of Walnut Street. The National Association of Realtors' May existing home sales report has been released. Bankrate principal analyst Ted Rossman.
27: Rates are actually a little bit lower now than they were a year ago.
6: 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Marianne Mija, WPTF News.
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11: Good morning. I'm Lisa Price. I hope you're having a wonderful day. It is Monday, June 15th. Yes, if you haven't paid your mid-month bills, it is time for you to play or to pay them, to play them. I think my brain is on hurricane mode. Yeah, with the big Stanley Cup win yesterday and or last night. We got a high near 90 today, though. Definitely going to be hot for the Canes' return home, and it feels like 77. It is 77 out there and mostly cloudy. Coming up, we're going to be talking to Jay Ratliff, about our aviation expert, about some things that have happened, including a video of a vermin aboard a JetBlue flight. Yeah, you heard that right. All right, let's head out to the Johnson Hyundai Traffic Center, though, and check in with Brandon Wright. How's it going, Brandon? Still having issues out in Holly Springs?
2: It looks like they're clearing that incident. You know, there's still some congestion around that there if you're approaching that GB Alford and Avent Ferry. Definitely slowing you down still, but again, it does look like it's improving just a little bit, maybe. We're still seeing some major congestion on 440 westbound this morning around the capital city. That begins coming off your I-87 ramps. That'll keep you busy over towards Lake Boone Trail. In various parts of South Raleigh, you'll slow down. That slowing really starts right around South Saunders Street as you try to make your way towards that US 1-440 interchange. You'll be riding the brakes for most of that trip. We're still seeing those slowdowns on 40 westbound just after Aviation Parkway. That'll keep you busy on towards Page Road as you cross over into Durham. Durham's 885 sluggish between Ellis and I-40 with the heaviest of that volume right there at the I-40 merge ramps. 540 in North Raleigh, some minor slowing this morning. Looks like it's just between Falls of Neuse and Six Forks Road. Just a momentarily blip on the map for you. 87 southbound, speaking of 87, things are sluggish for you just after your 540 ramps as you work towards 440. You'll be busy there as well. I'm Brandon Wright. That's the latest from the Johnson Hyundai Traffic Center.
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6: Your WPTF forecast, mostly sunny with a high near 90. Overnight, partly cloudy with a low around 66. Tuesday, partly sunny with a high near 87.
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11: Good morning. I'm Lisa Price. It's Monday, June 15th. Congratulations. You made it halfway through the month. It is 77 degrees, mostly cloudy right now. We're going to have a high today of 90, and WPTF News time is 8:12. Joining us is our aviation expert who joins us every week at this time, Jay Ratliff. How you doing, Jay?
0: Doing very, very well this morning. Good morning.
11: Good morning. You know, you send me a list of topics, and I should have sent you back one on this, but I wonder if Delta canceling the direct flight to Vegas for the short period of time between June to September may have been a mistake considering the Stanley Cup. I don't know.
0: you think? Yeah, it could have been. It's, you know, I think when Delta rolled that out, Lisa, they had announced that it was tied into the fuel costs.
11: Yes.
0: And what they've done is on routes, and not only Delta, every airline has done an analysis of certain markets. And the flight may be full. And it may be full every single time you're on it. But if their profit before all the Iran oil situation, where they were making, you know, $3,500 profit on that flight, which mm-hmm. is common, many times people are shocked at how little they make on some of these flights. But the rise in fuel means they're not going to be operating at a loss of, you know, $2,800. Delta's thinking, man, there's another market we could take that aircraft and crew at that the yield or the profit per passenger is higher, meaning we could actually make a profit with that. So what they've done is they've suspended certain routes, and I would look at it as a temporary
11: yes.
0: service suspension that will end up coming back as soon as things calm down. And the good news is, hopefully, if things do get worked out between the United States and Iran, we can get the oil flow resuming, and airlines and all of us can start to enjoy some much cheaper oil prices. And I laugh because I'm thinking, yeah, do you think the prices will go down as fast as they went up?
11: No.
0: I think we both know the answer to that. That's not happening.
11: I think that's a big no.
0: Nope.
11: Okay, so I have never heard of this happening. The West Palm Beach Airport is changing their name and their airport code?
0: To Donald J. Trump, DJT, they are.
11: Oh, my goodness. I had no idea.
0: Oh, yeah.
11: Okay.
0: Oh, yeah. Yeah, there's been lawsuits from people that weren't real, shall we say, happy about that. But look, you know, Washington Reagan Airport changed its name to honor President Reagan.
11: It did.
0: We've seen the Las Vegas Airport. We've seen JFK all those years ago renamed their airport. Lisa, what's a little different here is that not only is the name of the airport changing, but the three-letter code, which every airport has, of PBI, which has been the West Palm Beach Airport code forever, mm-hmm. is actually changing to DJT to mirror the name of the airport. And that's really unusual because most of the time we'll see a name change of an airport where they just slap a new name on there, business as usual, three-letter code remains the same. Not the case here. Not only the name, but the three-letter code is changing as well. So they have gone from PBI to DJT. I just wish they had done that back in the early 80s when I was learning all those codes, because DJT would have been a lot easier to remember than figuring out what PMI meant, which, you know.
11: Exactly.
0: Each one of these are tied into specific things, but most of them are military bases or things that were named or given really around the time of World War II.
11: Yeah, well, I remember flying into McCarran when it was McCarran Airport.
0: Yeah,
11: so,
0: exactly.
11: You know,
0: yeah, just stick around. We're going to change the name to something. Yeah, absolutely.
11: Exactly. So also, I have to get to this before we talk about some tragic news, but there was a video of a rat aboard a JetBlue flight. What happened with this?
0: JetBlue's apologizing. I mean, can you imagine having two phobias, flying and a rat?
11: No.
0: And then being on, yeah, emotional
11: no.
0: trauma for sure.
11: Yeah.
0: But JetBlue had a flight that passengers heard this scurrying in the ceiling above them. And they're like, well, what in the world's going on up there? And then in the light, they can see on the other side of the light a rat.
11: Oh, my gosh. And it's going through those lights where you could actually see them running along the way.
0: Absolutely.
11: Oh,
0: now,
11: my gosh.
0: Lisa, we've had planes where spiders and rats, and we've had snakes, scorpions, things that have been able to be seen on the other side of that light. And, yeah, it's quite disturbing for a lot of people. And in this situation, what surprised me was JetBlue, the crew knew it, obviously,
11: mm-hmm.
0: but they didn't divert to the nearest airport and land, which is typically what happens. when you've got a little stowaway rodent that's up there,
11: yeah,
0: where all the little bundles of wires are that, you know, kind of help us keep the airplane in the sky,
11: yeah,
0: the last thing you want to do is, you know, chomp, chomp, chomp, have this little guy jumping on those things,
11: yeah,
0: and it affecting the avionics of the aircraft. We had a, I think it was American Airlines flight leaving Honolulu one time when they heard a scurrying above the cockpit panel. They turned around and landed immediately and found out it was a squirrel.
11: Oh my gosh, of course,
0: the reason they landed was because you don't want to be flying along and some wire get cut that's going to impact the pilot's ability to fly the aircraft. So,
11: or have squirrel jump on you in the middle of flying an aircraft. That would be very bad.
0: Exactly. I mean, it just, you know, those kind of things. You know, I like good surprises, not bad ones, but... in this situation, JetBlue's apologized, and this happens because a lot of times if an aircraft is undergoing, let's say, some extensive maintenance, the panels are removed, the doors are all open to provide some ventilation for the mechanics that are in there working, so those men and women, you know, don't mm-hmm. overheat. And what happens is sometimes when nobody's looking, you'll have one of these little critters come aboard the aircraft and, you know, just start looking around, and then they get caught into some of these things when everything is closed up. And they're not found until the flight's, let's say, in the air at 35,000 feet.
11: Oh, my goodness. Okay, well, Jay, it has been always a pleasure. It's always a pleasure to talk to you. I'm now going to be looking up at those lights. I'm glad I get a window seat. That's all I can say.
0: People are screaming at us on their way to the airport. My apologies, my apologies, my apologies.
11: It's all good. Thank you so much, Jay Ratliff. We'll talk to you next week. You have a great
0: Thanks,
11: one.
0: Lisa.
11: All right, let's head out to the Johnson Hyundai Traffic Center. And Brandon Wright, I hope there are no rats hidden inside anyone's car today, because, wow, that would cause some problems.
2: Yeah, I hope, hopefully there's no rats.
11: Exactly.
2: There are. Maybe they're the reason that we have this congestion. Looks like they've cleared this incident on the GB Alford right there at Avent Ferry. We're watching traffic get better. We're being updated. That looks like it may be moved over to the shoulder now. So now we're just left dealing with some residual delays this morning. 40 westbound through South Raleigh, still slowing you down right around South Saunders Street as you make your push towards that US 1440 merge point. We're now seeing delays building just between the Cary Parkway and that US 1440 merge point there as you head down closer into Raleigh. 440 westbound, still some full lanes between I-87 and Lake Boone Trail. We are seeing some delays on 40 westbound. We don't normally see these, but, you know, checking the cameras, there's no cause for this, just a lot of volume this morning. But it's 40 westbound between Harrison Avenue and Page Road there on 40. So that entire stretch of working through Cary, Mooresville into Durham, things very sluggish for you. Probably slowing you down if you need to make it to RDU. I'd probably head out a little earlier right now. Durham's 885 southbound also keeping you busy this morning between Ellis and I-40. 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I'm Brandon Wright. That's the latest from Johnson Hyundai Traffic Center.
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1: Sean Planning, this is your WPTF weekly market recap for the week ending June 12th and look at the week ahead. U.S. markets experienced increased volatility last week as investors balanced inflation concerns, rising interest rates, and one of the most significant events in market history, the debut of SpaceX as a publicly traded company. The S&P 500 finished the week down approximately 0.8%, while the Dow Jones Industrials gained 0.4%. The NASDAQ Composite outperformed, rising 1.2%, supported by the continued interest in technology and growth stocks despite elevated treasury yields. Market leadership remained concentrated in technology, communication services, and AI-related companies. Treasury yields remained elevated following a stronger-than-expected May employment report release from the prior week. The 2-year yield finished near 4.15%, and the 30-year finished around 5%. Precious metals weakened as higher yields pressured non-income producing assets. Gold declined roughly 3%. Silver fell approximately 6%. Bitcoin recovered modestly from previous week's sharp decline and remained near 60,000. This week's most impactful economic data included inflation readings that showed price pressures remain stubbornly elevated. Investors increasingly recognize that the Federal Reserve may maintain a restrictive monetary policy longer than previously anticipated. Corporate earnings were relatively light. The biggest story by far was the SpaceX IPO. The company completed the largest IPO in history, raising approximately $75 billion and debuting with a valuation approaching $1.8 trillion. Shares surged in their first day of trading as investors' demand significantly exceeded available supply. The offering attracted enormous institutional and retail interest and immediately became one of the largest publicly traded companies in the world. Analysts estimate that index funds and ETFs tracking major benchmarks may be required to purchase billions of dollars of SpaceX shares over coming months, potentially creating additional demand. Looking at the week ahead, investors will focus heavily on the Federal Reserve meeting and Chair Kevin Warsh's commentary regarding inflation and interest rates. Remember, it's not just finance, it is your future. Get your plan optimized today. I am Peter Rashan with Rashan Planning.
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34: Your WPTF forecast, mostly sunny with a high near 90. Overnight, partly cloudy with a low around 66. Tuesday, partly sunny with a high near 87.
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7: This is more, way more special. The game has evolved so differently. It's a whole different game now. It's a lot faster. It's a lot more aggressive.
11: And a lot more fun for people that were out in Vegas or at the watch party at the Lenovo Center when the Canes actually won. So very much

0: families can look for when choosing activities to help build kids build confidence. And she shared it with Tony Rigsby. Joining us is Angie Manette. She is the National Vice Chair of Program Development with Scouting America and a former Scouts BSA Program Chair and Local Council Commissioner. Welcome to the show, Angie.
1: Hi, Lisa. Thanks for having me.
0: I wanted to talk to you about a new study you did about how real-world experiences can teach confidence, purpose, and belonging. Can you tell me a bit about why you decided to do this particular study?
1: Yes. So we know, we're a little partial to Scouting America, we know that the benefits that scouting has for youth, but we wanted to demonstrate and see out there how are adults, how is their experience in scouting as youth affecting them as an adult? And so we had this study to look at that.
0: Well, and you showed a lot of loneliness, unfortunately, especially ahead of summer. Why is loneliness such a growing concern for kids and families right now? I mean, I can understand it. I have a son, and he's 38. I'm glad he's grown. But, you know, you still can have loneliness.
1: Yeah, so today we're more connected than ever. We've had phones, and we have internet, and we can talk to anybody at just the push of a button at any time. Unfortunately, though, that means that we're not meeting each other in person as much. We're not spending as much time one-to-one, face-to-face. And that's led to a lot of loneliness.
0: Well, and, you know, I think it goes back to, and this is one of the things I think your study showed, the research shows there is a difference between real-world experiences and long-term connections, because I know I've got friends I've had for 40-plus years, and I didn't have the internet.
1: Right. So getting together with other people, we're built for that as humans, and so that's kind of what our study is showing us very clearly, that scouting, because it puts kids together and it puts them in these activities where they're outdoors, they're hanging out with their friends, they're doing exciting, challenging things, it's really positively affecting them for the rest of their lives.
0: And that was a great interview. Head over to WPTF.com, WPTF Morning News, and look for Angie Manette. Now let's head out to the Johnson Hyundai Traffic Center and Brandon Wright. Okay, things are getting better in Holly Springs. Are we doing well on other roads as well?
2: We are still seeing some heavy volume on the Beltline. Those westbound lanes full this morning between I-87 and Lake Boone Trail. 40 west through South Raleigh, also slowing down between Lake Wheeler Road and your US 1440 merge ramps. We're now seeing some delays building as well, coming off of Wade Avenue as you make your merge onto 40 westbound. The good news is we're not seeing those heavy delays on 40 westbound through your airport exits anymore. We do have some congestion after Airport Boulevard up towards Page Road as you make that crossover into Durham. 885 southbound on Durham also keeping you busy at the merge with 40 eastbound. The northbound lanes of 885 also sluggish this morning between Cornwallis and Ellis. 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I'm Brandon Wright. That's the latest from Johnson Hyundai Traffic Center.
3: NCN News. I'm Mike Rayleigh. The U.S. and Iran have reached an initial agreement to end the war and reopen the Strait of Hormuz. It could allow desperately needed oil and gas to reach the global market, giving relief to the global economy more than 3 months after fighting began. Correspondent Charles D. Ledesma reports Russian attacks have hit a centuries-old religious site in Kyiv.
4: A large-scale Russian attack on Ukraine on Monday killed rescue workers and sparked a fire at one of the country's most significant religious landmarks, a monastic complex of golden domes in the heart of Kyiv. Flames and smoke rose from the Dormitian Cathedral of Kyiv-Pechersk Lavra, also known as the Monastery of the Caves.
3: The Stanley Cup is coming back to Raleigh. The Carolina Hurricanes defeated the Vegas Golden Knights 3-0 to win the Stanley Cup at T-Mobile Arena on Sunday night in Vegas. Canes fan Curtis Crisco tells us,
5: I can't believe it. I've been following them since I was 7 years old. I've seen them win it once with my grandpa. He's passed, and they won it for him tonight.
3: A Greensboro McDonald's employee is sharing her story after a video of her being assaulted by a group of young girls inside the restaurant spread across social media. Lizzie Gonzalez says the confrontation began when several children were fighting and causing a disturbance during her shift.
6: Yeah, everything just happened so fast. I just asked them to leave as soon as...

0: Walking up to them, they're already putting their hands on me, shoving me. Their full bodies being pushed into me.
1: The 2026 edition of the Big Rock Blue Marlin Tournament in Moorhead City brought a boost to local businesses from locals and thousands of tourists who came to the coastal community for the annual event. Nick Leach is director of operations for a Moorhead City restaurant and tells WNCT.
2: This is really a time of year where we balance the regulars that come in. We love them year-round, and we kind of invite all the new tourists.
1: You're listening to NCN News. AP correspondent John Lester reports the G7 summit this week will focus on the hope for reopening of the Strait of Hormuz.
3: Top of the list of priorities for G7 nations is reopening the Strait of Hormuz so that oil and gas from the Persian Gulf can flow out again to world markets. France and Britain have a proposal to help with that. They are offering warships that could help escort tankers through the strait and also get rid of any mines. That proposal is expected to be discussed as part of wider talks on the Middle East, both at a leaders' dinner that kicks off the G7 this evening and through the next 3 days of talks to Wednesday.
1: Two men are dead following a shooting inside a Dollar General store in Whitaker's. An Ashe County Sheriff's Office reports 35-year-old Herbert Earl Lawrence and 32-year-old Wilbert Silver III are dead after a domestic dispute escalated into a shooting near the store. Nash County Sheriff Keith Stone.
4: A argument ensued. Gunshots were fired. After the gunshots were fired, one person was inside of the store and the other drove off and drove a short distance down the road to his daddy's business, got out of the vehicle, and then he collapsed in the roadway.
1: Bates County, Missouri Sheriff Chad Anderson says that 12 people died on a plane that crashed on a skydiving outing.
5: Today at 11:30 this morning, we had a plane crash on the property of the airport. We are treating that as a national or as a mass casualty. We want to be very clear, this is not a commercial airliner that has crashed. It's a local airplane that took off from our local airport.
1: Fire crews continue working to contain a large wildfire burning in Hyde County on the coast. According to North Carolina's Forest Service, the Rose Bay Canal fire, grown to 662 acres, 35% contained. Mike Rayleigh, NCN News.
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12: Recent survey conducted by Common Sense Media found one-third of teenagers prefer AI companions over humans for serious conversations. There's a term for that, social offloading. And experts we talked to warned that this habit could be stunting emotional growth, leaving an already isolated generation who came of age during the pandemic even less prepared for the messiness of human interaction. Sure, AI can help you polish whatever it is you're looking to say, but that sounds very human, right? It's the messiness that makes our interactions with each other so real. It's also what makes them so validating, help us to develop our confidence, our voice, our deep bonds with each other. Psychiatrists we talked to encouraged turning to family or friends when you're struggling to express yourself. They are keen to help. I'm Dr. Sanjay Gupta, helping you live a better life.
13: 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You sort through tons of resumes and you get too many so-so applicants. You're just waiting for someone to match your role perfectly. Well, now, there's a place where you can meet them

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2: Tired of congestion? Not that kind of congestion. We're talking about this kind. Avoid the congestion and stay informed with traffic on the 8s to keep you moving, whether you're driving to the office.
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6: From the Johnson Hyundai Traffic Center, we're still seeing those sluggish conditions on 440 westbound as you work your way around the capital city this morning. That's right around the Wake Forest Road. That'll keep you busy. Things slow down for you on 40 westbound through South Raleigh, right around Gorman Street as you work your way towards US 1 440. 40 westbound just past Airport Boulevard slows down on towards... looks like stops right around Page Road. You'll be back at the posted speed limit. 885 northbound sluggish this morning between Cornwallis and TW Alexander. 40 eastbound in Durham starts slowing down just after NC-55 or approaching NC-55 as you work your way towards your 885 ramps. 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I'm Brandon Wright. That's the latest from Johnson Hyundai Traffic Center.
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17: Your WPTF forecast, mostly sunny with a high near 90. Overnight, partly cloudy with a low around 66. Tuesday, partly sunny with a high near 87.
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18: This is my first Hurricanes game ever. I don't know player, I don't know stuff.
4: This is the greatest night of my life. We did it. We did it.
5: And the excitement continues. And the merchandise is already going really quickly. So if you want some Stanley Cup winner merchandise with the Canes on it, it's only been 20 years since they got their last one. You want to head out and start getting it now because it might not be there when you get there a little bit later. And last week I had a chance to talk to Angie Hicks. Now that name may sound familiar. Yeah, Angie.com, Angie's List. So it's now Angie. She's the co-founder, and it is National Homeowners Month. And she did a survey showing how, that 49% of U.S. homeowners say they handle maintenance before problems arise. But is that true? Very special guest, Angie Hicks, co-founder of Angie, formerly Angie's List. Welcome to the show, Angie.
13: Hi, Lisa. How are you?
5: I'm doing great. June is National Homeowners Month. I am a homeowner. And, you know, you did a new study and about how homeowners are handling home maintenance before problems arise. How do we compare to the rest of the world? What did you find out from the study you conducted?
13: Well, what we found is that Americans are very proactive in maintaining their homes. 72% say that they are renovate to maintain their home's condition. That ties us at the top of the list with Germany. And the other good element we saw was 49% of homeowners take a very proactive approach to caring for their home. So we're very maintenance-minded to make sure that we are maintaining our homes and not being surprised.
5: Well, and what surprised you, though, Angie? You've seen everything. I've seen you on TV. I've used your service many times. Thank you very much. What surprised you most about how Americans care for their homes compared to other countries? I mean, I've been to the Netherlands, and it's just stunning the way that, you know, they're so clean and kept so well.
13: Right. Well, it's interesting you mentioned the Netherlands. They are actually the most green of them all. You know, they have a lot of solar energy that they use, so it's fascinating to see that. But when it comes to Americans, it's really about being maintenance forward and making sure they're taking care of the little things. But we're not the number one DIY country, which I was surprised by. France took that title.
5: You just took me aback there.
13: Exactly.
5: I'm sorry. I've been to France. That really surprises me. Now, okay, it's been a long time. But, you know, so France really, wow. Are you serious? Have the most DIY projects.
13: Yes.
5: Is it Home Depot?
13: Like, you know, we make TV out of DIY, but we didn't take home the prize.
5: Thank you. I needed that laugh today. What stresses U.S. homeowners out the most, though, when it comes to upkeep, Angie?
13: Yeah, I mean, it really comes down to the cost of it combined with it being unexpected. I think it's usually what causes homeowners to become the most stressed. So what I really suggest for homeowners is that they do an assessment of their home regularly. Take a critical eye to what's going on in their house. I think sometimes we don't do that except for when we're buying the house. And then rank those items so that they're not surprised.
5: Yes.
13: And then make sure that you're setting aside some budget. You might think like, oh, I paid my mortgage, I paid my homeowner's insurance, but you should also always have a maintenance budget as well. Because if you have that, then when these things do come around, you're not surprised, like, oh, I got a $400 bill for the air conditioner or something like that on a hot day like today. You don't want to be surprised by those things. So, it's really about being prepared.
5: Well, Angie, let me ask you something. Okay, costs are going up to renovate your home. Is this a good time to actually I'm thinking about renovating. Can you tell this? Renovating my home. And what are some of the things that people really want to have when they do renovations? Is it larger closets, more open space? What are we looking at?
13: Yeah, it really comes down to kind of a math problem as to whether you renovate. You know, a lot of times historically people would move when their house didn't quite fit their needs anymore. But we're staying in our houses about 5 years longer than we normally would, and that really comes down to the interest rates. So if you bought your interest rates and were able to lock in that 3% mortgage, it's hard to move and switch it for a 6%. But you can right now tap into a home equity line. So you can get and do some of these projects without doing a full switch of that interest rate. So it's actually a pretty good time, for considering some of those projects. When you look at the types of things people like to do, bathrooms, kitchens are always at the top of the list. because those are just high-frequency areas, and the areas that can kind of feel the crunch, like if family's expanded since you bought the house, not having enough bathrooms can be a day-to-day headache.
5: Oh, my gosh, yes. Or caring for, being in that sandwich generation where you're caring for parents and children, you might need more space.
13: Exactly.
5: Where can we go?
13: And then I also encourage people to think about, I think sometimes we also think, like, hey, a kitchen remodel is going to be super expensive. It's big. There are easy ways to do uplifts to areas of your house that don't break the bank. If you don't change the footprint of your kitchen, or if you can use the same cabinets that maybe you're going to put new doors on them or paint them, you can do a kitchen redo for considerably less money.
5: Well, Angie, this is fascinating, and I could talk to you for hours. Where can we go to learn more?
13: You can go to Angie.com, A-N-G-I.com, for the full details on this survey, as well as more home improvement tips, and you can get connected to pros that can help with projects.
5: Well, thank you so much, Angie Hicks, for being with us, co-founder of Angie, formerly Angie's List. I hope you have a great day.
13: Thank you.
5: All right. Great interview. Really enjoy talking to Angie. And I'll head out to the Johnson Hyundai Traffic Center and Brandon Wright. How's it going on our last few reports here?
6: Yeah, so things are rounding out quite nicely for us. We're still seeing just some minor slowing on 440 westbound. That's really between Newbert Avenue and Wake Forest Road. There, South Raleigh 40 westbound slows you down between Gorman Street and your US 1 440 ramps. We're watching a little volume build coming out of Apex right there between 55 and 1010 Road. They are starting to do road work in Apex. They've been starting this around 9 a.m. In the mornings now here, Monday through Friday. They have the right two lanes blocked at East William Street near the US 1 interchange on the westbound lanes. So it looks like that may have started early because we're already starting to see some delays in that area. So just look out for that. Again, that's NC 55 East William Street near US 1 interchange. They're doing some road work there. We're still seeing that minor slowing just after Airport Boulevard on 40 westbound as you work your way up towards Page Road and cross over into Durham. 885 on northbound, still sluggish this morning for you between Cornwallis and TW Alexander. I'm Brandon Wright. That's the latest in the Johnson Hyundai Traffic Center.
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25: Your WPTF forecast, mostly sunny with a high near 90. Overnight, partly cloudy with a low around 66. Tuesday, partly sunny with a high near 87.
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5: Good morning. It is Monday, June 15th. I'm Lisa Price. Haven't said who I am a lot, so hopefully you know my voice by now. But really celebrating the Canes and bringing home the Stanley Cup. Major, major deal. Speaking of that, Craig Green is here, and he has the latest on sports. Craig?
0: NCN Sports, I'm Craig Green. Lord Stanley has a new address. It's 1400 Edwards Mill Road.
1: It's yours, Carolina, and it's coming back to North Carolina. The Stanley Cup. We got a passenger on the plane tomorrow, and the Hurricanes are world champions.
0: Hurricanes Radio Network with the championship call in Game 6. The Hurricanes beat the Golden Knights 3-0 in Vegas to clinch their second Stanley Cup and first in 20 years. Jordan Staal on winning the Conn Smythe Trophy.
3: I believed in the culture. I believed in what we were trying to build in Carolina. And I was just, amazing feeling to be able to build something like that.
0: Rod Brind'Amour, how does it feel?
7: It takes everybody, and we're such a family here. And I don't even know what you asked me, but, I'm sorry I didn't get that question right. But I'm just proud of the group. I'll just leave it at that.
0: Brind'Amour is the seventh person in history and first in 70 years to win the Cup as a player and coach with the same team. The winner at the NASCAR Cup Series in Pocono Raceway is Denny Hamlin, who returns to the winner's circle for the third time in a row and first in the Poconos. Hamlin, age 45, is planning to retire at the end of the season. PGA Canadian Open goes to Bud Cauley, 17-under for the tournament. It's his first PGA Tour win at age 36. College World Series in Omaha, North Carolina rallies with 3-7 to beat West Virginia 5-2. If the Diamond Heels can beat Troy or West Virginia on Wednesday, they will advance to the National Championship Series. World Cup scores from Sunday, Ivory Coast 1-0 over Ecuador, the Netherlands and Japan play to a 2-2 draw, Germany throttles Curacao 7-1, Australia 2-0 over Turkey, and in the nightcap, Sweden beats Tunisia 5-1. Localish MLB on Sunday, Rays 8, Angels 3, Mets 8, Braves 1, Padres 5, Orioles 2, and the Nats crush Seattle 10-1. 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The celebrations will continue for the Hurricanes as they make their way back to Raleigh with Lord Stanley's Cup in tow after beating the Golden Knights 4-2, clinching the title last night in Vegas. The championship parade will be set for later this week, date and time still to be determined. The New York Knicks victory parade will take place on Thursday afternoon in New York City. The Orange and Blue disposed of the Spurs on Saturday night in Game 5 of the NBA Finals. Monday's World Cup match day with 4 matches. Spain and Cape Verde kick off at noon Eastern, followed by Belgium and Egypt at 3. 6 p.m. Saudi Arabia faces Uruguay and Iran takes on New Zealand at 9 o'clock in Los Angeles. L.A. has the largest Iranian population in the United States. MLB on Monday, Nats host the Royals at 6:45, Rockies Cubs at 8, Tigers Astros also at 8, and the Rays take on the world champion Dodgers 10 p.m. at Chavez Ravine. Craig Green, NCN Sports.
5: Thanks, Craig. Trailing 4-0, the UNC baseball team rallied past Mississippi State in its opening game of the College World Series on this day 9 years ago. And Jeff Hamlin is here. He has the details on this day in North Carolina sports history.
8: On this day in 2017, North Carolina defeated Mississippi State 8-5 in Omaha, Nebraska. The Tar Heels spotted the Bulldogs a 4-run lead, then rallied behind a 6-run sixth inning. Benji Johnson hit an RBI double to tie the game. Then Reed Frank was hit by a pitch with bases loaded to bring in the game-winning run. Adam Warren earned the win to improve to 11-0 on the season. It was UNC's fifth come-from-behind win in 6 NCAA tournament games. On this day in 1980, Wilkesboro native Benny Parsons won the Gabriel 400 at Michigan International Speedway. Parsons survived a flat tire on the 117th lap. He grabbed the lead for the eighth and final time with 28 laps remaining and held on for his second win of the NASCAR season and his first ever in Michigan. The race was delayed by over 4 hours because of rain. By the time Parsons crossed the finish line, it was completely dark. That's this day in North Carolina sports history. I'm Jeff Hamlin.
5: Thanks, Jeff. What happened today in North Carolina history? Well, NCN's Bruce Farrell has the details.
9: June 15th, 1838. John Chavis, African-American teacher, preacher, and Revolutionary War veteran, died. Born sometime around 1763, Chavis had an extensive education for the time period, likely the best education of any African-American of his day in North Carolina. In 1778, Chavis enlisted in the 5th Regiment of Virginia, serving for 3 years with the Patriots. Honorably discharged, he studied at what is now Washington and Lee University. Between 1801 and 1807, Chavis did mission work for the Presbyterian Church among slaves throughout the southeastern United States. In 1809, he moved to Raleigh, where he began preaching as part of the Orange County Presbytery. It was around this time that Chavis began his school, where he taught white students during the day and black students in the evening. In 1832, free blacks lost many of their rights in North Carolina, and Chavis lost his freedom to preach and teach. In 1833, he published his only written work, a sermon entitled An Essay on Atonement. The piece was successful and widely read and helped to supplement his income during the final years of his life. As we salute America 250, this day in North Carolina history, presented in cooperation with the North Carolina Department of Natural and Cultural Resources. Find out more at dncr.nc.gov. I'm Bruce Farrell.
5: Thanks, Bruce. Now let's head out to the Johnson Hyundai Traffic Center and Brandon Wright. Get one last check on traffic. How's it going?
6: Yes, and authorities just cleared an incident. It just popped up and just cleared very quickly. 40 westbound in Orange County approaching New Hope Church Road. They have the left lane blocked off, moved everything to the median. That left lane reopening, but you're stuck in that construction zone, so you're still down a lane because of the construction in that area. So delays pushing you back deep into Orange County as you try to work again. 40 westbound approaching New Hope Church Road. That's exit 263. Also seeing sluggish conditions, 885 northbound between Cornwallis and Ellis. The Beltline is still keeping you busy this morning between Wake Forest Road and Lake Boone Trail. 40 through South Raleigh slows down, approaching US 1440. I'm Brandon Wright. That's the latest from the Johnson Hyundai Traffic Center.
5: Thanks, Brandon. Your weather for today, mostly sunny, a high near 90. Going to be much more pleasant out there today than it was yesterday. Partly cloudy tonight, a low around 66. For tomorrow, partly sunny, a high near 87. Wednesday, mostly sunny. Temperatures going up, high near 94. For Thursday, mostly sunny and hot. The high is going to be at 99. Right now, it's mostly cloudy and 76. Stay with us as the news continues. 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
10: Breaking news this hour from Town Hall. I'm Rich Thomason. Friday may bring the signing of a preliminary deal between the U.S. and Iran. This memorandum of understanding announced by President Trump. The BBC's Gary O'Donohue says there are a number of key loose ends that have yet to be tied up.
11: The deal, while crucial, is just a beginning. It will kick off a period of 60 days during which the U.S. and Iran will have to agree on how to destroy and remove Iran's nuclear material. That in itself could easily falter. The exact status of the Strait of Hormuz is also something over which divergent views are still apparent. And the timing of sanctions relief and the unfreezing of Iranian assets is still not consistent between both parties.
10: And word of the deal comes as the G7 summit gets underway in Europe.
12: Top of the list of priorities for G7 nations is reopening the Strait of Hormuz so that oil and gas from the Persian Gulf can flow out again to world markets. France and Britain have a proposal to help with that. They are offering warships that could help escort tankers through the strait and also get rid of any mines. That proposal is expected to be discussed as part of wider talks on the Middle East, both at a leaders' dinner that kicks off the G7 this evening and through the next 3 days of talks to Wednesday.
10: That's correspondent John Lester. Crude prices have tumbled since the agreement was announced. And today's AAA national average for a gallon of gas, $4.06. That is down a penny from yesterday's, down 46 cents from a month ago. The latest Russian attack on Ukraine killed 11 people, more than 50 others wounded. The assault also damaging a renowned religious site in Kiev. And watching Wall Street, the Dow futures are up 532 points, gain of 1%. NASDAQ futures 613 points, that's a gain of 2%. More on these stories, townhall.com.
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25: I'm Miriam Mijab. The Carolina Hurricanes defeated the Vegas Golden Knights 3-0 to win the Stanley Cup at T-Mobile Arena Sunday night. Canes goalie Brandon Bussey made 22 saves to earn the shutout. He had never started an NHL game before October, and when times grew difficult, Bussey told ABC Sports,
17: "The love of the game. That's I love what I do for a living. Obviously now there's a little more headlines and stories."
25: There was a sold-out crowd for a watch party at the Lenovo Center in Raleigh. State Attorney General Jeff Jackson joined 22 other state attorneys general calling on congressional leaders to restore Supplemental Nutrition Assistance Program benefits, as well as eligibility protections in the upcoming Farm Bill that was impacted by the One Big Beautiful Bill Act. Ron Pringle is CEO of the Interfaith Food Shuttle.
18: "It's hard to plan for a future when your present is consumed by fear and uncertainty."
25: Within 6 months, the federal government's new work requirement rules for Medicaid must be adopted by North Carolina. Opponents say the new policy will add even more bureaucracy to the system and hurt vulnerable communities. Maddie Toomey with Protect Our Care.
19: "When you think about people who maybe English isn't their first language, they might not have steady internet access, people working multiple jobs, it's very, very easy to fall through the cracks and lose their Medicaid coverage."
25: A woman traveling on an Amtrak train was shot in the head as it passed through Wilson Saturday night. The incident was reported that an Amtrak train passenger was hit by gunfire and the train stopped near Boswellville Road. The woman was taken to a hospital for treatment. Wilson detectives determined the gunfire came from the 600 block of Walnut Street. The National Association of Realtors' May existing home sales report has been released. Bankrate principal analyst Ted Rossman.
26: "It's a double whammy, especially for first-time buyers, because they don't have any equity to trade in. Prices are up. Mortgage rates are up."
25: Your WPTF forecast, mostly sunny with a high near 90. 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
1: I'm Marianne Mija. The success of the Carolina hurricanes has spilled over to Raleigh businesses. According to Visit North Carolina, it could bring up to $15 million in local revenue. The Raleigh Chamber of Commerce says there will be long-term benefits. State Attorney General Jeff Jackson joined 22 other state attorneys general calling on congressional leaders to restore Supplemental Nutrition Assistance Program benefits and eligibility protections in the upcoming farm bill that were impacted by the One Big Beautiful Bill Act. Sydney Bloom is chair of the State Farmers Market Network and tells ABC 11.
2: It's actually a really significant part of farmers market income. Some of our records show that 20% of sales at North Carolina farmers markets are coming from SNAP EBT.
1: Seven people, including a firefighter, were injured in the large apartment fire Sunday morning in Durham. Fire officials say flames damaged about a dozen units at the University Ridge Apartments on University Drive. Marianne Mija, WPTF News.
3: News. With SRN News, I'm Rich Thomason in Washington. Friday is the day, Switzerland the place. A preliminary U.S.-Iran peace agreement expected to be signed. President Trump says it will fully reopen the Strait of Hormuz, will also lift the U.S. blockade on Iranian ports. The ultimate fate of Iran's nuclear program is apparently still up in the air. That will be subject to further talks in the coming 2 months. And as one war winds down, another rages on, Russia launching a series of deadly attacks on Ukraine's capital, Kiev, overnight. President Trump heading to Europe for the G7 summit, where the Iran war, as well as the situation in Ukraine, expected to be discussed. Federal experts investigating a deadly plane crash in Missouri. A pilot and 11 others killed when a plane taking people on a skydiving outing yesterday crashed in a field.

0: I love this place. I've been surfing here since I was a kid. Now, seeing my grandson out on the water, it means everything to me. Watching him and taking in the blue waves, the sea breeze, the blurry horizon.
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0: 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It's Brian Kilmeade.
1: Yeah, let me just tell you, I mean, fascinating on the space economy, but this weekend for me, as much as I enjoy doing the One Nation out in Los Angeles, it was kind of cool to have those LA guests and be in the Bureau. I just can't get over anyone who follows sports or follows soccer knows when the U.S. national team plays, even when they're at home, it's 50-50 usually. People are passionate about it, but there's always Mexican fans overwhelming, no matter who they're playing, German fans overwhelming, Belgium fans. I've never seen 70,000 people chanting USA spontaneously. I've never felt that type of support. And that was before the game. And then when they go out and win 4-1 against a team that beat Argentina and tied Brazil. So they were terrible. Paraguay was terrible. But it's not that they weren't talented. I think it had a lot to do with the way U.S. is playing. I think it's really encouraging because now everybody's talking about it. I mean, the world is talking about it. I was just reading international newspapers over in Germany and other things, translated obviously to English. And they are so impressed with the U.S. team. It's not so much that they won 4-1. It's how they won, the buildup on their goals. Do you know, I think the last goal with no time left, so it was an injury time, they had 22 straight passes. And with Gio Reyna, who was supposed to be a superstar, never quite emerged that way yet, with the outside of his foot able to bend it right into the corner, it really saved statement. Now it's going to be about Australia, a game they absolutely should win. They actually have a lot more talent. And then the last game against Turkey A. So we'll keep you up to date on what's happening in the World Cup. Hope you're getting into it, because over the weekend there were some fantastic games. Netherlands and Japan, 2-2, awesome.
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7: Breaking news this hour from Town Hall. I'm Rich Thomason. Wall Street opened sharply higher this morning following the lead of overseas markets as investors applaud word of a preliminary peace deal between the U.S. and Iran. It is expected to be signed later in the week.
8: President Trump taking to Truth Social, writing, "The deal with the Islamic Republic of Iran is now complete. Congratulations to all. I hereby fully authorize the toll-free opening of the Strait of Hormuz and simultaneously herewith authorize the immediate removal of the United States naval blockade. Ships of the world, start your engines, let the oil flow." And Vice President J.D. Vance telling Fox News this deal will transform the Middle East for the next 50 years. Laura Winters reporting.
7: The ultimate fate of Iran's nuclear program, apparently still up in the air, will be subject to further talks in the coming 2 months. And as one war cools down, another heats up.
9: Ukraine's interior minister described the attack on the capital Kyiv as a major blow with significant destruction of civilian infrastructure. The city's mayor, Vitaly Klitschko, said some houses and cars caught fire after being hit by debris from drones. He said the attack damaged electricity lines and left more than 140,000 people without power. In the northeastern city of Kharkiv, at least five rescue workers were killed while putting out a fire caused by Russian strikes. Russia also says its territory has come under attack from Ukraine.
7: The BBC's Simon Hancock. President Trump is on his way to the G7 summit in Europe, where the Iran peace deal, as well as the ongoing war in Ukraine, will figure prominently on the agenda. And watching Wall Street this hour, stocks are sharply higher. The Dow is up 578 points, gain of more than 1%. The S&P, 622 points higher. It's up more than 2%. Townhall.com.
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13: I'm Miriam Nijab. The Carolina Hurricanes defeated the Vegas Golden Knights 3-0 to win the Stanley Cup at T-Mobile Arena Sunday night. Canes goalie Brandon Bussey made 22 saves to earn the shutout. He had never started an NHL game before October, and when times grew difficult, Bussey told ABC Sports,
14: "The love of the game. That's I love what I do for a living. Obviously now there's a little more headlines and stories."
13: There was a sold-out crowd for a watch party at the Lenovo Center in Raleigh. State Attorney General Jeff Jackson joined 22 other state attorneys general calling on congressional leaders to restore Supplemental Nutrition Assistance Program benefits, as well as eligibility protections in the upcoming Farm Bill that was impacted by the One Big Beautiful Bill Act. Ron Pringle is CEO of the Interfaith Food Shuttle.
15: "It's hard to plan for a future when your present is consumed by fear and uncertainty."
13: Within 6 months, the federal government's new work requirement rules for Medicaid must be adopted by North Carolina. Opponents say the new policy will add even more bureaucracy to the system and hurt vulnerable communities. Maddie Toomey with Protect Our Care.
16: "When you think about people who maybe English isn't their first language, they might not have steady internet access, people working multiple jobs, it's very, very easy to fall through the cracks and lose their Medicaid coverage."
13: A woman traveling on an Amtrak train was shot in the head as it passed through Wilson Saturday night. The incident was reported that an Amtrak train passenger was hit by gunfire and the train stopped near Boswellville Road. The woman was taken to a hospital for treatment. Wilson detectives determined the gunfire came from the 600 block of Walnut Street. The National Association of Realtors' May existing home sales report has been released. Bankrate principal analyst Ted Rossman.
17: 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Prices are up. Mortgage rates are up."
13: Your WPTF forecast, mostly sunny with a high near 90. 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
22: Does Graham Plattner have the character to be a U.S. Senator, Leader Jeffries?
23: First of all, I thought you were going to say the big news of the week is the Knicks winning the NBA championship.
22: We're going to get to that,
23: too. For the first time in 53 years. I appreciate that. In terms of the Maine Senate race, listen, the voters of Maine are ultimately going to be the ones to decide what's in the best interest of the people of Maine. At this period of time, I'm just focused on making sure we take back control of the House of Representatives.
24: Well, I mean, to his credit, he does have to control the different chamber, but they all say that. Adam Schiff, who was condemning him, now says, you know, it's up to the people of Maine. Everybody, it's up to the people of Maine. It's up to the people of Maine. It's getting worse. And the latest one about from P. Hustle, which was his Reddit name, was resurfaced a series of controversies involving his past online activities, including a story that said there's a story of a girl that tried to commit suicide, and she was saved by her friends. It was a feel-good story. He chimed in and says she's got

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1: I'm Miriam Nija. The success of the Carolina hurricanes has spilled over to Raleigh businesses. According to Visit North Carolina, it could bring up to $15 million in local revenue. The Raleigh Chamber of Commerce says there will be long-term benefits. State Attorney General Jeff Jackson joined 22 other state attorneys general calling on congressional leaders to restore Supplemental Nutrition Assistance Program benefits and eligibility protections in the upcoming farm bill that were impacted by the One Big Beautiful Bill Act. Sydney Bloom is chair of the State Farmers Market Network and tells ABC 11.
2: It's actually a really significant part of farmers market income. Some of our records show that 20% of sales at North Carolina farmers markets are coming from SNAP EBT.
1: Seven people, including a firefighter, were injured in a large apartment fire Sunday morning in Durham. Fire officials say flames damaged about a dozen units at the University Ridge Apartments on University Drive. Marianne Mija, WPTF News.
3: News.com. With SRN News, I'm Rich Thomason in Washington. Wall Street is soaring and oil prices are falling following announcement of the peace deal between the U.S. and Iran. President Trump says it will result in a full reopening of the Strait of Hormuz, as well as a lifting of the U.S. blockade of Iranian ports. There are some key differences in the way the U.S. and Iran describe the deal. It may be signed on Friday. Talks on Ukraine and Moldova joining the European Union have gotten underway today. Meanwhile, Russia unleashed a massive overnight attack on the Ukrainian capital, Kiev. A centuries-old religious site has been heavily damaged. Five rescue workers were killed in the northeast of Ukraine. And watching Wall Street, the Dow is up 583 points for a gain of more than 1%. The Nasdaq ahead 638 points, and the S&P is up 115. More details at
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1: Your WPTF forecast, mostly sunny with a high near 90. Overnight, partly cloudy with a low around 66. Tuesday, partly sunny with a high near 87.
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0: 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I've been surfing here since I was a kid. 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
22: Wemby tries a three, puts it up, off the mark. Ananobi the rebound. It's over! It's over! Knick fans, this is not a dream. Your long, long wait has ended. Go ahead and cry. After 53 years, the Knicks are finally NBA champions once again.
23: Yeah, I mean, you're talking about 1973, last time in the finals, 1999, and then they went and come back five times, four of the five games. They came back in the fourth in game 3-2. And four of the five games came down from double deficits, double-digit deficits, and had won And it had two straight sweeps. So it was just unbelievable what happened. I know some people aren't the biggest basketball fans. Some people don't know about the Knicks. But if you saw the celebrations in the streets, did you see some of those Instagram posts? You're talking about tens of thousands of people in the streets singing New York, New York. And then the version, they got the Frank Sinatra version and the Jay-Z version. It was pretty amazing. And Mike Brown is another guy, like Joe Torre, had not won anywhere, but people always liked him. Great person. Assistant coach, head coach, fired multiple times. Then the Knicks get to the semifinals last year, the conference finals, and then fire their coach when they don't win it. And they hire a guy that's done a lot of losing, and Mike Brown gets his first title. Cut 26.
9: I couldn't believe it. That's the first thing. It was surreal. I couldn't believe that it was happening. I am so tired. I mean, I'm gassed. and this stuff is harder than what you think. You know, you have to have great assistants. You have to have great players. But I was gassed. It was surreal. I was tired. And then I wanted to find my family. I wanted to find Ro, my grandson, my son, Elijah, my stepkids, my mom, my sisters. I wanted to find my family and enjoy it with them.
23: Yeah, I mean, he went through enough. And by the way, he's known as one of the nicest guys, too. All right, and there'll be a huge parade here on Thursday. I'm sure you'll see some of the coverage, regardless of where you are around the country and around the world, especially here with WABC listeners. Brian Kilmeade Show, so glad you're there.
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24: Breaking news this hour from Town Hall. I'm Rich Thomason. Wall Street riding high this morning, along with overseas markets, following announcement of that memorandum of understanding between the U.S. and Iran.
25: Vice President J.D. Vance tells Fox News this deal means Iran will never be able to have a nuke. President Trump making the announcement on his Truth Social page, saying the deal with the Islamic Republic of Iran is now complete. Congratulations to all, explanation point. I hereby fully authorize the toll-free opening of the Strait of Hormuz and simultaneously herewith authorize the immediate removal of the United States naval blockade. Ships of the world, start your engines, let the oil flow, explanation point. Laura Winters reporting.
24: But there are some key differences in the way the U.S. and Iran are describing the deal, which is to be signed on Friday. Oil prices have fallen sharply on word of the agreement. Talks on Ukraine and Moldova joining the European Union getting underway today.
0: Viktor Orban's loss in the Hungarian election in April and a new position taken by his successor have allowed these talks to begin. They will focus first on democracy in Ukraine. Among other considerations, Kyiv will have to show it's made sufficient progress on tackling corruption. The overall accession process could run for years, with Ukraine's battle-hardened military and cutting-edge drone technology. President Zelensky argues the EU needs his country for the future security of the whole continent.
1: That's the BBC's Nick Beek. Russia unleashed a massive overnight attack on Ukraine's capital, Kyiv, a centuries-old religious site, heavily damaged, 5 rescue workers killed in northeastern Ukraine. The war expected to be discussed at the G7 summit in France with President Trump in attendance. And on Wall Street, the Dow is up 649 points, the NASDAQ 625 points higher, gain of more than 2%. More on these stories at townhall.com.
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4: I'm Miriam Mijab. The Carolina Hurricanes defeated the Vegas Golden Knights 3-0 to win the Stanley Cup at T-Mobile Arena Sunday night. Canes goalie Brandon Bussey made 22 saves to earn the shutout. He had never started an NHL game before October, and when times grew difficult, Bussey told ABC Sports,
5: "The love of the game. That's I love what I do for a living. Obviously now there's a little more headlines and stories."
4: There was a sold-out crowd for a watch party at the Lenovo Center in Raleigh. State Attorney General Jeff Jackson joined 22 other state attorneys general calling on congressional leaders to restore Supplemental Nutrition Assistance Program benefits, as well as eligibility protections in the upcoming Farm Bill that was impacted by the One Big Beautiful Bill Act. Ron Pringle is CEO of the Interfaith Food Shuttle.
26: It's hard to plan for a future when your present is consumed by fear and uncertainty.
4: Within 6 months, the federal government's new work requirement rules for Medicaid must be adopted by North Carolina. Opponents say the new policy will add even more bureaucracy to the system and hurt vulnerable communities. Maddie Toomey with Protect Our Care.
27: When you think about people who maybe English isn't their first language, they might not have steady internet access, people working multiple jobs, it's very, very easy to fall through the cracks and lose their Medicaid coverage.
4: A woman traveling on an Amtrak train was shot in the head as it passed through Wilson Saturday night. The incident was reported that an Amtrak train passenger was hit by gunfire and the train stopped near Boswellville Road. The woman was taken to a hospital for treatment. Wilson detectives determined the gunfire came from the 600 block of Walnut Street. The National Association of Realtors' May existing home sales report has been released. Bankrate principal analyst Ted Rossman.
28: 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Prices are up. Mortgage rates are up.
4: Your WPTF forecast, mostly sunny with a high near 90. Marianne Mija, WPTF News.
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1: I'm Marianne Mija. The success of the Carolina hurricanes has spilled over to Raleigh businesses. According to Visit North Carolina, it could bring up to $15 million in local revenue. The Raleigh Chamber of Commerce says there will be long-term benefits. State Attorney General Jeff Jackson joined 22 other state attorneys general calling on congressional leaders to restore Supplemental Nutrition Assistance Program benefits and eligibility protections in the upcoming farm bill that were impacted by the One Big Beautiful Bill Act. Sydney Bloom is chair of the State Farmers Market Network and tells ABC 11.
2: It's actually a really significant part of farmers market income. Some of our records show that 20% of sales at North Carolina farmers markets are coming from SNAP EBT.
1: Seven people, including a firefighter, were injured in the large apartment fire Sunday morning in Durham. Fire officials say flames damaged about a dozen units at the University Ridge Apartments on University Drive. Marianne Mija, WPTF News.
0: .com. With SRN News, I'm Rich Thomason in Washington. President Trump is touting the preliminary peace agreement with Iran. It's a deal, Mr. Trump says, will result in a full reopening of the Strait of Hormuz and a lifting of the U.S. blockade of Iranian ports. The memorandum of understanding may be signed on Friday in Geneva. The president's on his way to France for the G7 summit. Along with talking about the agreement with Iran, Russia's war in Ukraine will be discussed. Russia launching another massive attack on its neighbor, including on civilian targets in the capital city, Kiev. Joining a growing list of countries, Britain is planning to ban those under 16 from using a range of social media apps. And on Wall Street, stocks are on a roll this morning. The Dow is up 634 points. The Nasdaq trading 707 points higher for a gain of almost 3%. More details, SRN.
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1: Your WPTF forecast, mostly sunny with a high near 90. Overnight, partly cloudy with a low around 66. Tuesday, partly sunny with a high near 87.
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1: Hey, welcome back. Now I think it's time just to find out more. You know, there's so many other stories. I know the president always steals all the headlines, and deservingly so, but there's other stories I want to go over. So let's get into it. Let's talk a little bit of entertainment. Remember Dwight from The Office? His name is Rainn Wilson. He spoke to Fox News Digital, and he argued that cancel culture has made it more difficult for a comedy like The Office to be produced today, saying the audience's institutions have become many of the show's most memorable comments. He contended that many of the show's most memorable, most awkward moments or inappropriate things, which he believes are funny, would not be accepted today. And I never really heard this guy talk before. I know he hasn't done much. So here's a little from what he says, and he's doing this from Los Angeles. Cut 36.
2: I do feel like you could make The Office today. I think that would be too hard to be as politically incorrect as the show was. The episode from season one, you know, about race, diversity day. The whole point of The Office is that Michael Scott is a boob and completely lacks self-awareness and is going to just say whatever comes to the top of his head without thinking about his own station or what anyone else feels. And Dwight is right there with him. We milked that for a lot of great, really inappropriate stuff. Even with the fact that painting that character as just an idiot, I don't think you can get away with it today.
1: Many people feel the same way. They said their Friends wouldn't be good because it's an all-white cast. Here's more. Cut 37.
2: There have traditionally been a bias in the media. Yeah, I think there has been a bias in the media towards more what we call liberal policies. But at the same time, there's hypocrisies on both sides. Plattner from Maine has a tattoo. They say it's a Nazi tattoo. The political right is all up in arms about it. That, oh, he's a racist. See, but they won't look at their own side when people show racist tendencies or say racist things. And it's the same on the left. They're willing to overlook the Plattner Nazi tattoo, but if it was someone from the other side that had a tattoo that was questionable, they would be all over it.
1: Good point. But there were comments that people could say that sounds like a white supremacist or that sounds wrong or bigoted, and there's a tattoo that confirms it. One actually had to buy to prove it. And he left it there for years and then bragged about it to girls who actually told it forward. But he's right. Both sides can be hypocritical, but it's impossible to ignore the left. And it's good for him to speak up. It's not easy. Now, Jamie Kennedy, the comedian, was on with me, too. And he talked about how he believes that Hollywood is going to come back to Hollywood. Got it? Listen.
3: I call it the great wokeness of 2017. Around 2017, with Me Too happening, which it should have, you know, we got to get rid of creeps. But with that, we had to get rid of, if things started being deemed as hate speech, jokes became, what is that? Is that a joke or hate speech? And everybody, and then the rise of social media where everybody has an opinion, everybody has a voice. So you could do a joke to, and no one would get it before, and you wouldn't hear their response. But now everyone that could be offended could actually voice their opinion to it.
1: Right. So he came out, and he does believe that not only does he believe comedy is coming back because you could do it so cheap, he believes that production is coming back to Hollywood. That's going to be a hard slog to imagine. Next, I was telling you about Jalen Brunson, right? And I was telling you that everybody sees he's the best player in the league and certainly the best player in the got the MVP of the finals, which is amazing to me because people only remember him now that he's established and the Knicks have a legitimate star. But that when the Knicks got him, they said everybody was saying they overpaid for him. Now, it's not my memory that says that. I want to go back to 2022. Here's Stephen A. Smith on the New York Knicks paying millions of dollars for a Dallas Mavericks bench player. Cut 40.
4: To go all in on clearing cap space in hopes of signing Jalen Brunson? The Knicks are acting like he's KD. I'm going to repeat, Jalen Brunson. And Jalen Brunson isn't the answer. Jalen Brunson, I hope you're watching this. Is he KD? Is he Kawhi Leonard? I mean.
1: Right. Does that look really stupid now? What about Colin Cowherd of Fox? Cut 41.
5: Jalen Brunson's very good. He's not great. If you look at the teams in the playoffs, their best player is Wemby and Jokic and Ant. Right now, LeBron, Tatum and Brown. He's not that guy. And so I look at the New York Knicks, and this is why the Giannis discussion is so relevant, is that Jalen Brunson has to be a number two on a great team of three. But But I think New York is convinced that he's one of the best Knicks of all time. You live in the city. Cat's had a down year. I don't think this team can beat Detroit or Boston. I don't think they match up with either, in my opinion.
1: Well, neither of them lasted to the Knicks because they were beaten by the people that the Knicks swept. Colin Cowherd, very astute guy, very smart guy. Stephen A. Smith, very astute guy, very smart guy. Man, were they wrong about Jalen Brunson. And we kept the tapes. So not only was he drafted 33rd, people doubted him. At the Mavericks, they didn't start him. At the Knicks, they said he's my superstar. And listen, the Knicks have been wrong before, but man, were they right about this 6'2 guy. Brian Kilmeade Show.
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11: News this hour at Town Hall. I'm Bob Agnew in Washington. Stock markets are rallying worldwide and oil prices easing after the U.S. and Iran reached a tentative deal to get the global flow of crude oil going once again. The president en route to the G7 summit in France with the good news in hand.
12: First up, ship traffic is scheduled to start up again in the Strait of Hormuz. There's supposed to be a ceasefire between Iranian-backed Hezbollah terrorists and Israel. Iran will also agree to remove and dispose of nuclear material being stored in the country. President Trump says sanctions will only be lifted if Iran complies with what has been agreed to.
11: As correspondent Laura Winters reporting, Israel's defense minister says that Israel will not withdraw from land seized in Lebanon, Syria, and Gaza.
13: In the first official Israeli comments after the announcement of the interim deal, Defense Minister Israel Katz says the army won't withdraw from land seized in Lebanon, potentially challenging an element of the deal that Iran and the U.S. reached hours earlier. And, Katz says, Israel plans to stay indefinitely in lands it holds in Lebanon.
11: And that is correspondent Charles de la Desma reporting. President Trump on Sunday celebrating a new decade and the country's 250th anniversary.
14: Donald Trump hosted a UFC event on the White House lawn for his 80th birthday. Fighters from around the world joined the celebration, marking a unique moment for the sport. The event, called Freedom 250, featured 7 fights and celebrated the 250th anniversary of the Declaration of Independence. UFC President Dana White and Trump enjoyed chants of USA, USA, as they watch the action. I'm Geffen Coolbaugh.
11: On Wall Street right now, the Dow is booming up by 708 points. Investors happy, apparently, about the peace deal with Iran. The NASDAQ right now up 775. More at townhall.com.
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17: I'm Jeff Hamlin. The Carolina Hurricanes will hold a special victory parade on Saturday morning in downtown Raleigh to celebrate winning the Stanley Cup. Last night, the Canes clinched North Carolina's second major professional sports championship by beating the Vegas Golden Knights 3-0 at T-Mobile Arena. Canes fan Curtis Crisco drove from High Point to watch the game at Lenovo Center and says it was an experience he will never forget.
18: I can't believe it. I've been following him since I was 7 years old. I've seen him win it once with my grandpa. He's passed, and they won it for him tonight.
17: It was the first ever Stanley Cup storm surge. The over 20,000 fans that gathered inside the Lenovo Center on Sunday night and thousands more who watched on a screen outside the building saw something they will never forget. It was emotional for Curtis Crisco, who drove in from High Point to watch the game. Crisco has watched the Canes from the very beginning when times were much, much leaner.
18: My first game was in Greensboro Coliseum versus the Canadians.
19: Really?
18: Yep.
19: Did you ever think you'd get to this point?
18: No, I didn't. I did not. Yeah. But thank God it did.
17: From the Lenovo Center, I'm Jeff Hamlin. State Attorney General Jeff Jackson joined 22 other state attorneys general calling on congressional leaders to restore supplemental nutrition assistance program benefits and eligibility protections in the upcoming farm bill that were impacted by the One Big Beautiful Bill Act. Jackson says
20: Congress gave them a $6 billion emergency fund to use in situations like this. The truth is the department is choosing not to use the emergency money that they've been given.
17: Jackson says the shift to the states is forcing them to take on billions in additional expenses, straining state budgets. The WPTF forecast for this afternoon, mostly sunny with a high of 90. Jeff Hamlin, WPTF News.
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1: I'm Jeff Hamlin. The celebration continues across Raleigh after the Carolina Hurricanes won the Stanley Cup. Carolina defeated Vegas 3-0 to take the Stanley Cup Final Series in six games last night at T-Mobile Arena. It is the second major professional sports championship in North Carolina history. After the jubilation of the Hurricanes winning the Cup, this morning the line was stretched out the door at Lenovo Center as Canes fans waited to purchase their merchandise. This fan tells ABC 11 she was first in line.
2: I got my credit card. I've got my list, the sizes. I'm ready. Yeah, so once they open.
1: A victory parade is set for Saturday morning in downtown Raleigh. Governor Josh Stein issued an excused absence notice for all North Carolinians to miss work if they watched the game last night. Jeff Hamlin, WPTF News.
3: It had more than 100 million households. This is SRN News. With SRN News, I'm Bob Agnew in Washington. Pakistan announcing that the U.S. and Iran have reached an agreement to end the war and open up the Strait of Hormuz. That does not mean high oil and gasoline prices and energy supply problems will be solved overnight. Energy experts say it will likely be months before energy companies can resume operations to the point where they were before the war. Stock markets rallying around the world and oil prices are easing after the U.S. and Iran reached that deal. The S&P 500 rose by almost 2% right out of the gate this morning. Right now, here are your numbers on Wall Street. It's the Dow up 733 points, NASDAQ up 791, and the S&P 500 is up by 144 points. Fox is buying a streaming platform, Roku, in a cash and stock deal valued at about $22 billion. It will give Fox access to the Roku channel. First-party data in more than 100 million households. This is SRN News.
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6: Seasonal temperatures in your WPTF forecast. Overnight, 66 or up to 88, partly sunny Tuesday. 94, mostly sunny Wednesday. Hot on Thursday, high 100. And next big chance for showers comes on Saturday.
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12: Wemby tries the three, puts it up, off the mark. Ananobi the rebound. It's over! It's over! Knick fans, this is not a dream. Your long, long wait has ended. Go ahead and cry. After 53 years, the Knicks are finally NBA champions once again.
13: We did it! For the first time in 53 years, my New York Knicks, NBA world champions. You know, the old phrase, act like you've been there before. According to the Knick fan, there meant prison. So a lot of rioting, a lot of unrest, a couple of school buses lit on fire. You know, smashed taxi cabs, stuff like that. We're going to talk about it a little bit later in the show today. Because we've got some local sports fans here, police in the booth. We're bringing by Bill Hemmer. who may or may not have been there. I saw him with a suitcase Friday night. I'm not kidding. Hemmer's a bit of a world traveler, kind of the Carmen Sandiego of Fox News. You never know where Carmen's going to be, but you're pretty sure they serve vodka soda. We'll talk about Bill Hemmer and the latest update on the G7 summit with the co-host of America's Newsroom when we come back.
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20: News this hour at Town Hall. I'm Bob Agnew in Washington. The U.S. and Iran have reached an initial agreement that should extend the shaky ceasefire permanently, lead to the reopening of the Strait of Hormuz, and get the oil flowing again through there. President Trump discussed the deal today as he met with the French president at the G7 summit in France.
21: We've worked on many deals together. I'm very happy to say very signed. The deal's all signed. And the Strait is already partially opened. As you know, they're doing a little hunting for a couple of mines that they've already found. But it's essentially ships are starting to go out now. On Friday, it'll be completely opened.
20: Details of the deal were not immediately released, but it did appear that it will not be implemented fully until it is signed. The mediator, Pakistan, said that's going to happen on Friday in Geneva. Stock markets rallying around the world. Oil prices easing after the news of that deal. Right now on Wall Street, the Dow Jones Industrial Average is down by 709 points. High-tech NASDAQ not far behind. It's off by actually even more, up, I should say, by 754 points. And the S&P 500 up 138. In Georgia, Senate hopeful Mike Collins celebrating being President Trump's latest MAGA pick in GOP primaries. More on that from Bernie Bennett.
22: Representative Mike Collins celebrated his 11th hour endorsement from President Trump on Sunday and dismissed any ideas that the Republican president's stamp of approval is a risky bet in a potential showdown with Democratic Senator John Ossoff in November. Mr. Trump disclosed his choice of Collins over former football coach Derek Dooley in a middle-of-the-night social media post that praised the second-term congressman for his loyalty. The Republican candidates are competing Tuesday for the chance to unseat Ossoff in one of the most closely watched campaigns in the November midterm elections. Bernie Bennett reporting.
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23: 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Dial pound 250, say Mike Rowe. 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And happy
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0: I'm Jeff Hamlin. After winning the Stanley Cup, the Carolina Hurricanes will host a championship parade this Saturday morning in downtown Raleigh. The Canes' victory over Vegas completed a dominant postseason run on Sunday night as Carolina went 16-3 in the playoffs. That's the fewest losses by a champion since the 1988 Edmonton Oilers. Rod Brindamore says that Captain Jordan Staal deserved to be the Conn Smythe Trophy winner for playoff MVP.
1: You know, we're not hosting that without him. It's just not even close. And but I'm glad for him because I've seen this guy grind it out for 14 years.
0: The celebration on for Hurricanes fans after the Canes claimed the Stanley Cup outside the Hurricanes team store this morning. A line stretched out the door as Canes faithful waited to buy merchandise. Fans came away with hats and towels to commemorate the second major professional sports championship in North Carolina history. This fan tells ABC 11 she and her family had a feeling about Sunday's game.
2: We felt like before the game, like we were like, there's like the spirit of success, like is in the air. And we just, there was confidence and joy and lots of late nights, lack of sleep.
0: State Attorney General Jeff Jackson joined 22 other state attorneys general calling on congressional leaders to restore supplemental nutrition assistance program benefits and eligibility protections in the upcoming farm bill that were impacted by the One Big Beautiful Bill Act. Jonathan Kapler is with the Department of Health and Human Services.
3: The U.S. Department of Agriculture has directed NCDHHS to suspend the issuance of November SNAP benefits. Every month, SNAP provides between $230 and $250 million in food benefits in our state.
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16: Oh, girl, it is Fox Across America with Jimmy Fallon, fired up to talk to this next guest. She is a big damn deal. I know that. She was just telling Mikey, our producer. She's like, let's go. I'm a big damn deal. Get your act together. That being said, there's no looking back now. She's here. Mary Catherine Hamm's on the line, and the crowd goes wild. Hello.
17: Hello, how's it going? I need a walkout song that with that kind of introduction.
16: You know what? They did play No Doubt. No Doubt at the Sphere, which, by the way, I was told by some of our mutual friends is quite a spectacle. Have you been to the Sphere?
17: I have seen it from afar, but I have not been inside. It's pretty amazing, even on the outside.
16: Isn't it? I have the actual honor, okay, of, I think, being the only person who went to see The Wizard of Oz that wasn't on mushrooms. Everybody else was flying. It was like, wow, you almost feel like underdressed substance-wise, you know?
17: Yeah, like shrooms in the Sphere is a very high level activity. Like, you have to be an experienced person for that.
16: Do you know when you go skiing, and I'm not like a huge skier, but I know they have like the markers, like this is a black diamond hill, it's not for just anybody.
17: Yes.
16: Do you think they have like mushroom markers at the Sphere depending on the act?
17: Seriously, that's black diamond drug use is what it is.
16: You need a special lift ticket to go to your seat for that one.
17: Truly.
16: Listen, I think the greatest show going on right now is I grew up going to the circus. I miss the old school acrobatics. Have you enjoyed the work we're seeing to justify this Grand Platner support?
17: Oh, my goodness. It is truly, truly amazing. It's in one way, it's useful just to know that they were always full of it.
16: Yeah.
17: Now, I knew they were always full of it on women, on race, on all this stuff, but particularly on the sexual harassment or sexual abuse or abuse in relationships, because I came of age during the Bill Clinton period. So I was like, I was 18 years old, and I was like, I know that's wrong that he did that. I don't understand why all these people are telling me it's not wrong, right?
16: Uh-huh.
17: And so I always knew, but it's nice to have a refresher that's so very clear that these people who lecture you about being a Nazi if you're a tiny bit right of center don't care about Nazis, that lecture you about being a misogynist if you happen to be a tiny bit right of center don't care about women. It's just electoral politics. That's all it is.
16: It's all pretend. You brought up Bill Clinton. I actually got yelled at by Dana Perino, our dear mutual friend, yesterday on the Twitter, because Hillary was upset about the fight on the White House lawn. And I think we all had the same observation that we've seen worse things happen in the White House.
17: Mm-hmm.
16: You know? And I might have tweeted to our former Secretary of State that a fight on the lawn is not as bad as a cigar in the bush. Good night, everybody. Where'd you go, Mary? I thought we were talking. Where'd she go? I'm kidding. But we're talking to Mary Catherine Hamm, who wants me to call her Kennedy for the rest of the interview, just to keep her name out of this. I kid.
17: Mm-hmm, mm-hmm.
16: But yes, Dana, we had a good laugh on the tweets with Ms. Perino yesterday, who, by the way, to be clear, co-signed my joke, so I don't have to take it from you, Mary. But that's the point. There's such a gross double standard. And when there's a double standard, there's none. And it's just exhausting. And I'm surprised, though, for this, because they've had a pretend moral high ground. And if you get rid of Grand Platner, you can still pretend to have it. But can they keep up the balloon with this guy involved? I don't know that they can.
17: No, and I think there are some who, for whom it wasn't pretend. There are a few who are like, hey, we probably shouldn't do this, because we would like to maintain this moral high ground. Now, they may be editing out, I don't know, JFK and Bill Clinton and everyone who came before. However, I think there's some sincere believers, and then there's others who are just like, who cares?
16: Yeah.
17: The die is cast. But I don't understand why for this guy. Like, he hasn't done much. There's not much to commend him. I'll give him, he's okay on the stump. But it's just a bunch of rehashed Bernie Sanders and AOC talking points with like not a lot behind it.
16: Yeah.
17: And they're like, well, let's give up everything for that.
16: We're talking to Mary Catherine Hamm, superstar Fox News contributor. For my money, that's the thing that kind of falls short, is that the justification is that he relates to the working class. And I don't know that he does. Like, I don't know anyone with a more working class background. Everyone in my family is a cop. I was obviously a cab driver because I couldn't pass the background check to be a cop, and that's fine. But the point is, like, I was never in a working class environment where I thought behavior like his was relatable.
17: Right. I think a lot of us have experience with either Marines or working class environments where we would all concede that if you had a friend or an acquaintance who had an actual not

0: people.
1: Oh, man. Mary Catherine Hamm, next time we do this on Shrooms and play The Wizard of Oz.
0: It might be too high level for me, but perhaps I can test myself.
1: We'll work it out, Dorothy. Have a great day, man. I appreciate some time. The great Mary Catherine Hamm and Bill Hemmer in the On Deck Circle. I almost said Bill Clinton. Oh, my God.

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1: I'm Jeff Hamlin. The Carolina Hurricanes have captured North Carolina's second major professional sports championship ever. The Canes won the Stanley Cup on Sunday night, defeating the Vegas Golden Knights 3-0 at T-Mobile Arena. Hurricanes fandom spread coast to coast. Reportedly, a sizable amount of Canes fans were in Las Vegas as Carolina defeated the Golden Knights. Closer to home, there are over 20,000 fans inside the Lenovo Center in Raleigh for a watch party. The Red Hat Amphitheater in downtown Raleigh also packed. Kate Jansen of Red Hat tells ABC 11 it was some experience.
2: It's an amazing moment for our community. We've seen so many people come together. A lot of Canes fans, but a lot of new fans.
1: A downtown parade will be held on Saturday. Governor Josh Stein issued an excused absence notice for all North Carolinians this morning so they can miss work today and celebrate. Jeff Hamlin, WPTF News.
3: This is SRN News. With SRN News, I'm Bob Agnew in Washington. President Trump is in France today talking about a new deal to end the war with Iran. It should be signed by the end of the week, according to Pakistani mediators. The UN, U.S. and Iran, I should say, have reached that initial agreement, and the president says it's going to get the oil flowing quickly. The tentative agreement to end the war and open up the Strait of Hormuz would be good news for the global economy, but the oil won't simply start flowing immediately. Analysts say it's going to take a little while for the system overall to get back up and running. World leaders are gathering in a French spa town for that Group of Seven summit that follows the president's announcement of an agreement to end the U.S. conflict with Iran. The president arrived today for talks with G7 leaders, including the French president. On Wall Street right now, the Dow Jones Industrial Average is up by 731 points. The NASDAQ up by 790. This is SRN News.
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5: Seasonal temperatures in your WPTF forecast. Overnight 66 or up to 88, partly sunny Tuesday. 94, mostly sunny Wednesday. Hot on Thursday, high 100. And next big chance for showers comes on Saturday.
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0: shout out. One of our Twitter listeners down in the 210, otherwise known as San Antonio. Step your gain up. Just said me and Bill Hemmer killing it. No hate. Just San Antonio love. See you in August. So that's one San Antonian who forgives me for being hopped up about the net. Yes, you get one of these, buddy. Now, you understand, for Hemmer, a guy who moved to New York after living everywhere in this country as a news guy, you know, don't forget, there was a time where he was working over at CNN.
1: CNN is the worst.
0: But the great Bill Hemmer has been looking to adopt a team. And as he said, he tried Atlanta, even when Dominique Wilkins was there, the human highlight reel, and it didn't quite click for him. The Knicks were the one team he stuck with for the better part of the last 25 years, and they absolutely positively sucked.
2: Tell them like it is.
0: They were bad. So if people are a little exuberant today, you know, it might rub you the wrong way if you bet the Spurs, but you shouldn't really care, because if you're a sports fan, the Knicks winning a title is proof that, like, legitimately anybody could win a title. Like, if the Knicks can win the NBA title, I could win Miss Universe, which, by the way, is not even a bad analogy, because I am eligible in this day and age to compete in Miss Universe.
3: What the hell is the world coming to?
0: I don't know. We're going to figure it out in the next hour. We have Chanlee Painter coming by. She is a Fox News headline anchor. And one of the things we're going to get into, it's a lot of back and forth today, a lot of hullabaloo, okay, about this Iranian nuclear deal, this peace deal. It's supposed to be signed at the G7 on Friday in Switzerland. A lot of people are telling you it's terrible. Oh, this is the worst. It's no better than the Obama deal, which I got to be honest with you. If we can get their enriched uranium, this is a phenomenal deal that is exponentially better than the Obama deal. But if this somehow ends with us giving them a ton of money and going back to war with them, I got to be honest with you, this would be worse than the Obama deal. So the terms that are outlined right now, exponentially better than the Obama deal, but they have to happen. If they don't happen, like 5 months from now or a year from now, I've got to get on this very radio station that you're listening to and tell you it was worse than the Obama deal.
4: The government's going to jump all over your head, Jimbo.
0: Well, they don't have to jump yet, because I'm telling you it's better. We just need it to be adhered to, is the point. Yes, gas prices are about to go down. Yes, the Strait of Hormuz is about to go down. There's a 60-day deal in place to negotiate the removal of the uranium. And I think, I want to believe, Iran knows that they just need to play ball. I want to believe that. But there is a faction within their leadership that's willing to get blown up for their ideology. And that's a difficult thing to convince if they think dying is a greater reward than living. My guess is, based on what I've seen, there's so much animus towards this deal in the press that it's a good deal. That's honestly what I'm, because I haven't read the text. But when the Democrats are getting on TV and being like, oh, worst deal ever. No, no, this is a disaster. I mean, this is, woo, I was reading the New York Times this morning. He just sent us back 100 years. What does every one of these people have in common? None of them have read the terms of the deal yet, and they're commenting.
5: 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And the editor that let it come out is garbage.
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11: Breaking news at Town Hall. I'm Bob Agnew in Washington. A big announcement from President Trump today as he arrived in France for the annual Group of Seven summit. In addition to talking about his positions on trade, the war in Ukraine, and the NATO ties with European allies, he also brought news about the new deal with Iran.
12: We got along very well with Iran. It's a different set of leaders. As you know, the first set is gone. The second set is gone. And we found the third set to be very smart, strong, very smart, but we ended up making a deal. I felt badly that we had to go back on the attack for two nights, and I thought a third, but we made it before that happened.
11: And the president held a news conference with President Emmanuel Macron. The two complimented each other on the deal with Iran and also their past diplomatic deals before, and they also look forward to talking to President Vladimir Zelensky later this week about the ongoing war with Russia and Ukraine. The G7 summit this week focusing on a need for reopening the Strait of Hormuz in particular. Here's reporter John Leister.
13: Top of the list of priorities for G7 nations is reopening the Strait of Hormuz so that oil and gas from the Persian Gulf can flow out again to world markets. France and Britain have a proposal to help with that. They are offering warships that could help escort tankers through the strait and also get rid of any mines.
11: That is reporter John Leister. Britain's Prime Minister Keir Starmer announcing a major change involving the way young people access the internet.
14: Today is a big moment for our country. This is a big step, real change for our children and our future. Because today I can announce that the government will ban access to social media for all children under the age of 16.
11: On Wall Street, a booming session so far. Investors happy about the deal with Iran. The Dow right now up by 640 points. More from townhall.com.
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16: I'm Jeff Hamlin. The Stanley Cup is coming back to Raleigh. The Carolina Hurricanes defeated the Vegas Golden Knights 3-0 to win the Stanley Cup at T-Mobile Arena on Sunday night. 20 years after Rob Brind'Amour raised the Stanley Cup as a player, he hoisted it as a head coach. Taylor Hall scored the game-winning goal at 3:47 of the first period. Brandon Bussey, who had never started an NHL game before this season, wound up earning the shutout. Canes fan Ariel Stout says she waited a while to see the Stanley Cup raised by her team.
17: It's been a long time. I've been a fan since the last cup. It was a long road to this one.
16: The hurricane's triumph brought the entire city of Raleigh together. The Lenovo Center was sold out with over 20,000 fans for a watch party on Sunday night. At the Red Hat Amphitheater, there was a capacity crowd as well as the Canes won North Carolina's second major professional sports championship. Fan Crystal Moore tells ABC 11 it was a special night.
17: I'm excited for, us to move this party to this party next year.
16: Jordan Stahl became the oldest player ever to win the Conn Smythe Trophy awarded to the playoffs' most valuable player. The National Association of Realtors' May existing home sales report has been released. The study shows how the market has and will affect prospective buyers currently navigating the home buying process. Bankrate Principal Analyst Ted Rossman tells WPTF News.
18: Rates are actually a little bit lower now than they were a year ago, but they're still much, much higher than they were in, let's say, 2021. 22.
16: Rossman says finding out how much you can afford even before you're ready to purchase a home is a good start. The Hurricanes have scheduled a parade for Saturday morning in downtown Raleigh. The WPTF forecast for tonight, partly cloudy with a low of 66. Jeff Hamlin, WPTF News.
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0: Saturday morning, there will be a victory parade starting downtown after Carolina won the Stanley Cup last night. It is the second major professional sports championship in North Carolina history. Governor Josh Stein was at the Lenovo Center in Raleigh on Sunday watching from afar. He told ABC 11 the Hurricane's success starts from the top.
1: Rob Brindamore is an incredible coach. He had a plan, and he's been executing it for years, and he has a lineup from top to bottom that is bought into his system.
0: After the Canes' 3-0 win over the Vegas Golden Knights, they went 16-3 in the playoffs. That is the fewest losses by a Stanley Cup champion since the 1988 Edmonton Oilers, which was the last Edmonton team that Wayne Gretzky played on. Jeff Hamlin, WPTF News.
2: With our current news, I'm Bob Agnew in Washington. President Trump is now in the French Alps today, meeting with fellow world leaders at Group of Seven Summit. That's after announcing an agreement he says will bring an end to the U.S. war with Iran. The Republican U.S. president due to arrive in Les Bains today, and he did so safely with the wind at his back for the talks with the G7 leaders. The topics there will go well beyond the Iran war, however, talking perhaps a lot about the Russia-Ukraine war, as well as a number of other critical issues of cooperation between the world's top economies. The Department of Justice has identified 15,500 pedophiles, rapists, smugglers, and traffickers that former President Joe Biden and the Democrats let walk into the country through the southern border, and eventually, they say, they abused thousands of innocent children. On Wall Street right now, the Dow Jones Industrial Average up 604 points, and NASDAQ up 759. This is SRN News.
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4: Seasonal temperatures in your WPTF forecast. Overnight, 66 or up to 88, partly sunny Tuesday, 94 mostly sunny Wednesday, hot on Thursday, high 100, and next big chance for showers comes on Saturday.
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0: 9th on Fox Across America, I thought Chandler and I were just going to put a nice bow on the broadcast, have a nice superficial chat. Apparently, some sound coming our way, yes, courtesy of Gavin Newsom, the current governor of California.
1: Right.
0: Sounds like he could be making California license plates if the DOJ's investigation into him and his wife is a real thing. Josh, take it away.
2: In recent days, federal agents have knocked on the doors of family, friends, and former employees. Not because they found a crime, because they're simply trying to find one. Mm. They're demanding records. They're abusing the grand jury process, digging through years and years of random documents. Donald Trump isn't just coming after me because of my mean tweets. Mm. He's coming after me because I'm considering running for president. Because he hates that I've consistently called him out over and over again for his lies and deceit. Donald Trump is simply the most corrupt president in American history.
0: Oh, Gavin Newsom.
3: He is so full of this guy.
0: Now, they don't tell us. We don't know what the investigation is into.
1: Right.
0: I don't know if it's some kind of fraud. Josh, do you have any insights onto that?
4: Not as of yet.
0: Not as of yet. So Gavin Newsom says he's being investigated by the DOJ and says it's some type of retaliation from the Trump man.
1: Mm-hmm.
0: Now, mind you.
1: Yeah.
0: Okay. In terms of, I don't like double standards.
1: Right.
0: The Democrats opened a Pandora's box if they raided Mar-a-Lago.
1: Sure.
0: Trump got rung up on some BS civil charges.
1: They searched Melania's underwear drawer.
0: You don't have to make me like these guys. I mean, come on, Chandler. Whose side are you on here? But the point is, we're talking to the great Chandler Painter. We are told Gavin Newsom is under some type of DOJ investigation.
1: Mm-hmm.
0: The thing they run the risk of doing is now making him look sympathetic.
1: That's true, but I
0: if there's a real crime, then there's just a real crime. Yeah,
1: he's coming out and posting this, trying to get ahead of it, I guess.
0: Yes,
1: this is happening
0: because he might know something's going on. Because you don't know. This is an interesting thing about listening to a ridiculous show like mine.
1: Mm-hmm.
0: I was so far ahead of the curve in Minnesota. So you remember in Minnesota, they had this horrible, tragic situation where Renee Good hit an ICE agent with a car and got shot.
1: Right.
0: I'm not happy she's dead. Okay. But I just want people listening to know that we shouldn't condone hitting federal law enforcement with your car because the odds of you surviving change.
1: Right.
0: And just on a more superficial, practical level, if you were applying for car insurance tomorrow and they asked how many miles a day do you drive, if you told them one on my own and one where I hit federal law enforcement, they're probably not going to want to give you car insurance.
1: Right.
0: So don't even look at it as a political thing. Look at it as a car insurance thing. Hitting federal agents just bad for your bottom line. Okay. But the reaction to just ICE showing up in Minneapolis, which was so organized and heavily funded, was very much designed to make litigation they knew that was coming related to fraud look retaliatory.
1: And so
0: the minute it came down the pipe, even though Minnesota's own legislature had called out a lot of this fraud, Tim Walz was able to be like, well, so we push back on ICE, now you're arresting people? But those charges had been in the hopper long before the ICE raid.
1: Yeah.
0: Would I bring up, because you just said Newsom might be getting ahead of what he knows is coming.
1: Yeah.
0: Wow, Gavin Newsom.
1: Yeah, he wants to get ahead and frame the narrative of what he says this really is.
0: Man.
1: So that before anything actually happens, it was retaliation.
0: Yes.
1: He came back for me for fighting him. And
0: poor Gavin Newsom. The feds are going to throw the book at him. And his wife is going to change the character to a female. Come on! He writes them that easy! This is just what we do over here. You bring Chandler Painter, you got to write him on the spot sometimes.
1: Yes.
0: News breaks when you have a news anchor. It just follows you around.
1: It does.
0: News follows Chandler Painter.
1: Breaking news.
0: But now's no time for the news. We've got a bunch of super hunks with guards outside the studio.
1: Yeah.
0: Let's go bum rush the J.D. Vance interview. Show's over. See you tomorrow.
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19: News this hour at Town Hall. I'm Bob Agnew in Washington. President Trump arriving today at the G7 summit in the French Alps, talking about the new deal with Iran that he and his French counterpart have had some history before making similar deals.
20: Emmanuel has been a special friend of mine. We've had a fantastic relationship. We've worked on many deals together. I'm very happy to say, signed. The deal's all signed.
19: And the president, along with his French counterpart, Emmanuel Macron, both say that they look forward to holding talks later this week with the president of Ukraine to talk about the ongoing war with Russia. Big news in the UK, first of its kind ban on young people using social media. Anybody under the age of 16, Prime Minister Keir Starmer said it may be hard to enforce, but it's worth the effort.
21: It won't be easy. I mean, some technology companies want us to think that social media is unchangeable, part of an almost natural order. But we have to resist that kind of learned helplessness. We have agency. We can change it, and we will.
19: And the ban aligns with global efforts to enhance online safety for children. YouTube and Meta, the parent company of Facebook and Instagram, warning that a blanket social media restriction could push kids into unregulated online spaces. The Department of Justice identifying some 15,000 pedophiles allowed into the country under President Biden.
22: The Department of Homeland Security says many of these children report stunning sexual abuse along their journeys from foreign countries. In a stunning news conference, the head of the Department of Homeland Security, Mark Wayne Mullen, telling reporters that some of these kids report being raped 600 to 700 times. Mullen says this child trafficking nightmare, the direct result of the Biden-Harris administration, allowing the northern and southern border to be wide open for 4 years. The former Homeland Chief, Alejandro Mayorkas, repeatedly told reporters on camera, the border is closed.
19: That's Laura Winters, more at townhall.com.
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19: A European fashion brand now facing some backlash after controversial comments by its founder. Here's correspondent Ken Lorman.
24: Danish clothing executive Tobias Sloth is under fire for posting Islam as the one thing he would remove from Earth in a LinkedIn survey. The remark sparked accusations of racism and widespread outrage, putting his brand Norse Projects at risk of boycotts. Sloth has since apologized and deleted the comment, but criticism continues, highlighting how negative statements about Islam can quickly escalate into a global reputational crisis.
7: Ken Lorman reporting.
19: Stock markets rallying worldwide and oil prices easing a bit after the U.S. and Iran reached a tentative deal to get the global flow of crude oil going again. That deal should be signed by the end of the week in Geneva. That's according to the mediators in Pakistan. You'll find breaking news and analysis at townhall.com. A multi-state outbreak of infant botulism. More details from Donna Warder.
8: Nara Organics is recalling its organic baby formula after a multi-state outbreak of infant botulism. The product is sold nationwide in Target stores and online. Federal authorities say three babies became ill in April and May in California, Pennsylvania, and Washington after ingesting Nara Organics whole milk organic powdered infant formula. The Food and Drug Administration says the children were hospitalized.
19: That is Donna Warder reporting. Starbucks South Korean operations going to close its stores nationwide later this month for mandatory history and social sensitivity training as it reels from backlash following a marketing campaign that was widely perceived as mocking the victims of what was a brutal military crackdown on pro-democracy demonstrators back in 1980. You'll find more on these stories at townhall.com.
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9: And good afternoon. 305 and 89 degrees. Thank you for joining us. Charles Hadley across the partition producing our program today. And we have Kyle Nashheim in the Johnson Hyundai Traffic Center, and he will have traffic on the 8s. We have plenty to bring you here today. Shane Willis from the Carolina Hurricanes will join us. The topic obvious, the Carolina Hurricanes winning the Stanley Cup. Mike Solarte will join us at 320. We're going to make this a very heavily Hurricanes-themed broadcast, and you would expect nothing less after the second major professional sports championship in North Carolina history proclaimed last night. And, of course, the Canes did defeat the Vegas Golden Knights 3-0 to win the Stanley Cup at T-Mobile Arena. 20 years after Rob Brind'Amour raised the Stanley Cup as a player, he hoisted it as a coach. Taylor Hall scored the winning goal at 3:47 of the first period. Jordan Stahl won the Conn Smythe Trophy as Most Valuable Player. Canes fan Ryan Sanders says this championship was 20 years in the making.
10: I've been waiting season after season. I've been coming since I was a kid with my dad.
11: Really?
10: Yeah, I've been here every playoff game except for a couple. I missed a couple playoff games, but it's absolutely amazing, man. I feel like a giant weight is lifted off my shoulders.
9: It was Brandon Bussey who wound up making a huge difference in the end. The goalkeeper, who had never even played or started in an NHL game before October, wound up earning the shutout to earn the Canes its second Stanley Cup. And the celebration will continue on throughout the course of this week. On Saturday, there will be a victory parade in downtown Raleigh, and there will be other celebrations going on as well. State Attorney General Jeff Jackson joined 22 other state attorneys general calling on congressional leaders to restore a supplemental nutrition assistance program benefits and eligibility protections in the upcoming farm bill that were impacted by the One Big Beautiful Bill Act. Jackson said
12: Congress gave them a $6 billion emergency fund to use in situations like this. The truth is the department is choosing not to use the emergency money that they've been given.
9: Jackson says the shift to the states is forcing them to take on billions in additional expenses, and that is impacting state budgets. Wake Tech Community College and the Wake County Public School System are launching the WakeWorks Youth Apprenticeship Academy, a groundbreaking partnership designed to connect high school juniors and seniors with in-demand trade careers. Dr. Scott Rawls, the president of Wake Tech, tells WPTF News.
13: Initiative which the Bloomberg Philanthropies, they call the National Skilled Trades Initiative, so they're doing different forms of partnerships, youth education programs. We're really excited that Wake Tech, Wake County Public Schools, selected to be a part of this.
9: Right now, 3:08, time for a look at traffic from the Johnson Hyundai Traffic Center with his Stanley Cup, mini Stanley Cup in the air. Here is Kyle Nashon.
14: Absolutely. Right now, we're seeing mostly calm conditions around the triangle, 540 and 440 still going at the posted speed limit. No delays on 40 eastbound, starting from Durham County through the airport exits as you are approaching Wade Avenue. A little bit of slowdown on 40 westbound. Looks like a 5-minute delay starting from 15-5 501 as you're approaching Highway 86 and over in Chapel Hill. Got some delays on 15501 in both directions between the Franklin Street split and the I-40 exit right now, adding about 5 minutes to your commute. Over towards Cary, no slowdowns on US 1 in either direction between I-40 and East William Street. A little bit of slowdown on 64 eastbound. This is an apex, a 2 to 3 minute delay, but once you pass Laura Duncan Road, you're back up to the posted speed limit. And over in Johnston County, no slowdowns on 40 eastbound all the way down towards Benson and I-95. 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That's the latest from the Johnson Hyundai Traffic Center.
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9: The celebration will continue throughout the course of the week and really throughout the course of the summer after the Carolina Hurricanes won the Stanley Cup last night. Shane Willis was right there during some lean times for the franchise. He was also there at the moment where a lot of people felt that the Hurricanes turned a corner back in the 2001 playoffs against New Jersey. Now the Hurricanes director of youth hockey and community outreach joins us now. Shane, how much sleep did you get last night?
16: Probably not enough, but anytime you get to be a part of a celebration like that, it'll continue on this week. The organization continues to work extremely hard with everything that's in the air. The players coming home, parade planning, you know, sponsorships are calling, and we're just still riding the wave of excitement of what this team has accomplished, and also the excitement in the city and how this really, not only the city, the entire state has rallied behind this team.
9: I touched on what happened in 2001. You were there that day when New Jersey wound up beating Carolina in Game 6. But as that game wound to a close, the fans gave Carolina a standing ovation. What was it like that day, and what was the sense of where the franchise was at that moment?
16: I think when you go all the way back to the vision that Mr. Camarnos had, this is exactly the vision that he had. He knew it was going to take time, and it was going to take years, you know, of tough seasons, but the one thing he truly believed in was this city. And I think that just goes to show where everything really started to grow, but the passion that this community has for hockey as a whole. When the team first came here, you know, the league continued to talk, is hockey going to work in the South? Well, I think last night, with every celebration that went on in this city, inside Lenovo Center, and our fan base right now, it is just proving the entire league and really everyone across the world wrong of how big of a hockey hotbed Raleigh, North Carolina is. And the guys are excited to get back here tonight and celebrate with those people, because we know as players and as an organization, we don't thrive, we don't succeed without these passionate fans that we have here, and we're so thankful for such a great, you know, number of them that were out last night and celebrating across the city.
9: Going back to that 2001 series against New Jersey, Game 3 was the first
1: playoff game in Raleigh. There had been one before in Greensboro against Boston. That game did not sell out in Raleigh. Did you ever think there would be a day that not only would the Canes sell out a watch party in the Lenovo Center, but also have other watch parties that would be at capacity? Did you think it'd get to this point?
16: Well, I think in the back of all of our minds, this is what we work for. And I think the organization as a whole to continue to buy into the community and continue to push the brand to get to another level besides the product on the ice, that is totally separate from what kind of we do on a day-to-day basis. I always felt there's an amazingly strong connection with our fans. And I knew going into the watch party scenario for these finals, I said, this building's going to be pumped. Now, was I pleasantly surprised at what I saw outside and at Red Hat and at the bars around the city? Yes, without a doubt, because it is just an exclamation point on the fact that the Hurricanes are a tremendous organization. This city is a tremendous place where all our players want to be, want to play for these fans because of how passionate they are. So in the back of my mind, yes, but to see it last night was truly exciting for our whole organization, top to bottom.
1: And the Canes really did it with defense, and it goes beyond Brandon Bussey. It was really started with the blue line, which was so strong, particularly Jacob Slavin. What is the type of player that makes for a good Rod Brind'Amour system player?
16: You just have to look at Rod Brind'Amour himself. He wants a player that's dedicated to hard work, number one. He always talks in his interviews when he talks about his players. He said, number one, they're great people. And I can tell you, being around these guys in the room on a day-to-day basis, they truly are. They care about each other as family members, but they come to work every single day. When they walk into that room, their focus is so dialed in, and that's what he asked for them. He goes, I want everything you can every time you come over the boards. And if you do that and you play the system correctly, as they did last night, you'll get rewarded and win the Stanley Cup. And everything that he is put into this team for the last 8 years, and those leaders and those players that have come to this team that have bought in, that's exactly why today they're Stanley Cup champions. Because when you get that and you get it from top to bottom, it's never one guy, as you mentioned, Brandon Bussey, tremendous. Freddie Anderson, tremendous at the start of the series. It takes every guy inside that room at some moment to pull together on the rope, and that's what you've seen from this team throughout this entire playoff run.
1: The Canes lost just four games the entire postseason. The last team, and you know this, to lose less games than that in the Stanley Cup playoffs, the 1988 Edmonton Oilers. That's where you were raised, and that was Wayne Gretzky's last Stanley Cup as a member of the Oilers, and then he was traded just a few months later. Now, this has nothing to do with the Canes, but I always wanted to ask somebody who was raised in Alberta, how much outrage was there that summer when Wayne Gretzky was traded to the Los Angeles Kings?
16: There was a lot, and I remember that day being in school, and you have to go back to the days when you had to get the TV out of the library watch the news and all that. I remember my teacher coming up to me saying, Shane, go get a TV, and I'm like, what's going on? He goes, go get a TV, and we watched that in class, the press conference where Wayne Gretzky was in tears after he'd been traded to L.A. But when you look at that, as a fan, of course you're going to be upset. I think that's the immediate reaction. You're going to be upset because you care about these players. You care about the team and how good they were winning those Stanley Cups. But now, today, when you look at that trade, it was pivotal in the growth of the National Hockey League. Wayne Gretzky going to California is the reason that there are now three teams in California with Anaheim and San Jose. And that's the hard part, I think, for fans, because even our fans here, I remember the day I got traded, the amount of people that called me and texted me and they were upset, and that just shows how passionate hockey fans are. And of course it was seen in Edmonton. I remember that day in school crying with other buddies in the class saying, we can't cry, everyone's looking at us.
1: Yeah.
16: But it was pivotal not only for the Oilers and that organization, but really for the league as a whole.
1: It was. And I remember I was just down here in the South, and we didn't know anything about hockey at that point. I was in my early teens, and even we saw that on ESPN. We're like, wow, y'all, look at that. Wayne Gretzky got traded. Just even they had an impact on us. I remember there was a feeling that they tried to make Wayne Gretzky's wife basically into hockey Yoko Ono, because she felt, yeah, they felt that she was behind it, Janet Jones.
16: Yeah, and I think that's where everyone misses it. We sometimes, as a fan, we get so enthralled with the game. But on the flip side of it, there's a business behind it, and the owners and general managers have to make moves, as Eric Tolsky and Tom Dunn have done, to put their team in a position to win. Not only win once, but to win long term. And I think that's the best part when you look at the Hurricanes as an organization. You look at their structure of contracts and all the players that are set to come back next season. I look back at Edmonton, and that's what, you know, Mr. Poklikin was trying to do. It was a financial move. He had to do something to help the organization. They went on to win one more, if you remember, right?
1: 2 years later, yeah.
16: Helm, right? So, although everyone thought at the time, this is going to destroy the Edmonton Oilers. Well, they went on to win another Stanley Cup 2 years later, continued to thrive as an organization. And for everyone else, really, across the U.S. and especially in California, hockey's as hot as ever right now.
1: Absolutely. Shane, this was such a well-deserved championship. If you go to Canes games, you'll see Shane appearing throughout the contest during the in-house presentation. Congratulations on this championship, and enjoy the offseason. Take care.
16: Thank you. I can't wait to celebrate with the fans on Saturday at the parade.
1: Absolutely. Take care. That is Shane Willis joining us. Coming up, we'll talk to Mike Solarte. All Canes all the time, and deservedly so today. Right now, 3:19, time for a look at traffic from the Johnson Hyundai Traffic Center. Here's Kyle Nashine.
14: Still looking at mostly calm conditions around the triangle. No slowdowns on 40 eastbound around the airport exits as you're heading towards Wade Avenue, 885 into Bull City, going at the posted speed limit. That's the latest from the Johnson Hyundai Traffic Center.
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1: No Hurricanes recap would be complete without Mike Solarte, man who has talked hockey for many years in this area, even when it wasn't cool. Mike Solarte, the sports anchor for Spectrum News One, who has delivered comprehensive coverage of the Canes and probably somewhat sleep-deprived like I am right now. Mike, how are you?
26: I'm great, Jeff. How are you, buddy?
1: I am fantastic. In terms of fan level and interest, the difference between the 2006 Stanley Cup and this Stanley Cup feels like the difference between the Indian Ocean and the Atlantic Ocean. Am I off base with that one?
26: No, you're spot on, because this has been building now since Rod Brindamore was named the head coach. He had a vision for this group, and he had a vision for his style of play and this organization, because with all due respect to Ron Francis, Rod Brindamore is the face of the Carolina Hurricanes. He's been involved in all but two Carolina Hurricanes postseason wins, either as a player or as a coach. And this is the culmination of finally getting over the hump. This is a group of, you know, this is a team under his guidance that, you know, had gone to the conference final a couple of times and had made runs in the playoffs. But to get across the finish line the way that they did in game six last night was fitting. It was fitting that style of play churned out a 3-0 shutout in the cup clinching win. And because of all of those things, this is the difference between 06 and this one is I dare say for Hurricanes fans, it's a little more rewarding. I think in 06 it was, you know, it was a party. It was, wow, we're the champs of the NHL. And this was kind of a validation of all the things that have happened for the last 8 years.
1: Because it had been building, as you mentioned, for 8 years. And I reflect now, after in 2006, the Canes missed the playoffs the next 2 years after this. It looks like this Canes team, am I wrong, is very much built for the future.
26: Oh, absolutely. And, you know, I think the full credit to all of it, to the way that this team is set up now, has to be directed at Eric Tulsky. I mean, look at the moves he has made. You know, bringing in a young defenseman like Keandre Miller, a younger veteran defenseman like Keandre Miller, still in his mid-20s. Bringing in a guy like Nikolai Ehlers, who played 11 years in Winnipeg, who still has a ton of tread on the tires. And then look at the youth, the guys like Seth Jarvis, the guys like Jackson Blank, Logan Stankoven, acquired from Dallas in the Mikko Rantanen trade. You know, Eric Robinson, you know, guys that, you know, Mark Jankowski picked up at, you know, around the trade deadline. All of these guys are players that have, you know, elite level skill, but they all fit in the way that this team is, you know, this style of play. You know, you can go out and spend a lot of money like the New York Rangers used to do. They used to buy up all the big name free agents and then they would go nowhere. Well, these guys are not the highest paid guys in the league, but they fit the style of play that Rod Brind'Amour wants to play. And he told me back at the beginning of the season, you know, the style of play that Carolina has now is what he wanted to play when he was a player. And clearly, over the last 8 years, with 8 straight trips to the playoffs and now a Stanley Cup and a couple of trips to the Eastern Conference Final, it's validation that this group can actually be successful playing this brand of hockey. And so, yeah, they are, you know, and you think of the youth that they've got now locked up for an extended period of time. You know, Stankoven is under contract for, I believe, it's 7 more years. And Jackson Blake was extended in the offseason. And Seth Jarvis is the long-term deal. You know, this young group, relatively young group that is long on experience, is really built for the long haul. It's really remarkable what Tulsky has done.
1: Looking back at the series itself, even though the Canes lost game 4, did that 4-goal comeback in Vegas start to break the Knights gradually down?
26: You hit the nail right on the head. To me, this series was won for Carolina in the loss in game 3. They're down 4-0 after just an abysmal second half of the second period. And Freddie Anderson, you know, Jordan Staal talked about an injury. No one's disclosed what the injury is, at least I haven't heard it. But Freddie was banged up in that game. The switch to Brandon Bussey in the third period of that game. And then, of course, that lightning strike comeback to make it 4-3 and then tying it late. That is where Vegas looked and said, I don't know how in the world we're going to beat these guys 2 more times, because if they can come back from that, we need a 9-goal lead to have a shot at beating them. So they're just relentless. They never take their foot off the gas, and now they get to walk forever as Stanley Cup champs for 2026. It's just a beautiful story.
1: And Brandon Bussey's story, we talked on that last week. But last night, with about 2 minutes remaining, there were 2 Vegas players right at the net, and Jack Eichel fires one off the post. And at that moment, there was just this look of resignation on his face, like, it's just done for.
26: Yeah, exactly. And, you know, and we talked about Bussey's story, and how fitting is it that a guy who was, you know, destined for an American Hockey League spot and ends up playing in the National and having the season that he had and then getting the call in this final and playing in relief in game 3 and then running the table in games 4, 5, and then 6. It's just fantastic. And he also is a part of the future now, because he was also given a contract extension, I want to say in February,
1: right?
26: Where they've locked him up now for the next three years or so. So, you know, there's going to be decisions to be made about this roster. Frederick Anderson is not a spring chicken any longer, but he proved in the playoffs that when healthy, he is a Stanley Cup champion goaltender. So there are decisions to be made, but for Hurricanes fans, if you haven't learned by now to let Eric Tulsky cook, I don't know what to tell you, because he's everything he's touched has turned to gold or in this case,
1: Wes,
26: a 34.5-pound piece of silver.
1: No question about it. Mike, as you can tell, I've been a big fan of your work for a long, long time. You have delivered comprehensive coverage on Spectrum News One. You can also go to his Facebook page. And as we still got the draft to come, it's going to be a short summer around here when it comes to hockey because Canes will be right back at it here in about 10 weeks. But congratulations. I know you've been following this all the way. And this is the last media hit you're doing. I'm so honored I could be the one interviewing you. Thank you so much.
26: Well, Jeff, the reason it's the last one is because I planned a vacation here in Vegas back in February. I'm still here. And I actually got up from the pie gout table to call you. So this is my last official media hit now for at least a couple of weeks. But I'll be back in the Queen City middle of next week and back on the anchor desk at the end of the month. And but yeah, this has been a tremendous ride, seeing them close it out in Philadelphia, going to Montreal for games 3 and 4 of that series, and then being in the building for 5 of the 6 games of the Stanley Cup final between Raleigh and Vegas. It has been a whirlwind. It has been a bucket list for me, and I could not have asked for a better time in my professional life. This has been just an amazing, amazing run.
1: Absolutely. Mike, enjoy your vacation. We'll talk to you again later on. Take care.
26: Anytime, Jeff. Thanks, man.
1: Thank you. 3:29, time for a look at traffic from the Johnson Hyundai Traffic Center. Here's Kyle Nashheim.
14: Still looking at calm conditions around the triangle. No delays on 540 or 440. 885 still going at the posted speed limit. And no delays heading to Zeblin on 64 eastbound. That's the latest from the Johnson Hyundai Traffic Center.
1: Partly cloudy skies tonight with a low of 66. It will be partly sunny tomorrow with a high of 87. Right now, it is 90. 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

0: to secure stability in the region and restore freedom of navigation in the Strait of Hormuz.
1: Jet Zero breaking ground on a massive manufacturing campus at Piedmont Triad International Airport, marking a major milestone for a project expected to eventually bring 14,500 jobs to North Carolina. Congresswoman Virginia Fox on hand.
2: The opportunity and progress that'll come from Jet Zero's work here will serve as a boon to the business community, the state's economy, and to hardworking North Carolinians.
1: The aerospace company plans to build its $4.7 billion facility in Greensboro, where it will make the Z-4 an all-wing commercial aircraft. State Attorney General Jeff Jackson joining 22 other state attorneys general, calling on congressional leaders to restore supplemental nutritional assistance program benefits and eligibility protections in the upcoming farm bill.
3: Congress gave them a $6 billion emergency fund to use in situations like this. The truth is, the department is choosing not to use the emergency money that they've been given.
1: Prime Minister Keir Starmer said Britain will ban children under 16 from using social media apps such as Snapchat, TikTok, and YouTube. That'll be starting early next year. The announcement aims to protect young people from harmful content and excessive screen time. You're listening to NCN News. Fox Corporation is buying streaming platform Roku in a cash and stock deal valued at about $22 billion. The deal will give Fox access to the Roku channel, first-party data, and more than 100 million global streaming households. Fox is a media giant that includes sports, news, and entertainment content, as well as Tubi. Even with the Carolina Hurricanes playing on the other side of the country, the Lenovo Center in Raleigh was packed to watch a moment of sports history on Sunday, and Jeff Hamlin was there as well.
4: Not only was the Lenovo Center sold out to watch the Carolina Hurricanes win North Carolina's second major professional sports championship on Sunday night, there were thousands of Hurricanes fans in Las Vegas. Mandy Renner just moved to North Carolina from St. Louis, where she watched the St. Louis Blues win the Stanley Cup several years ago. Which one was more special?
5: That was awesome. Very good experience. It was an awesome crowd. Great game.
4: Canes fan Ariel Stout had tears in her eyes as Nikolai Ehlers finished off the game with an empty net goal. He says the long wait of the playoffs is over.
6: I'm tired. They've been crazy for sure. I'm glad there's no game seven.
4: From the Lenovo Center in Raleigh, I'm Jeff Hamlin.
1: Low water levels caused by the ongoing drought in North Carolina prompting boat ramp closures at Lake Norman near Charlotte. Boater Tristan Pierce telling Fox 46.
7: The water's pretty shallow. I had some spots actually almost bottomed out at one point, so it's definitely... Some normal routes were cut off, couldn't really go all the routes I wanted to just because of the water level.
1: Duke Energy reporting water levels sat around 5 feet below the maximum. A Wisconsin Beagle breeding farm that's drawn animal welfare protests will close. Its remaining dogs will be taken in by a Florida rescue group, Big Dog Ranch Rescue, announcing that it has reached an agreement for the permanent closure of that farm. Bruce Farrell, NCN News.
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4: After covering Duke's 2001 national championship in men's basketball and North Carolina's 2005 and 2009 national championships in men's basketball, one thing you learn the day after, if you're in radio or any type of journalism, is that winning national championships or world championships means sleep deprivation. That's one thing I've learned the hard way, because inevitably you don't necessarily want to work late into the night when you have to go early the next morning, but you do. And that's what we're working with today. Lots of sleep deprivation. It was like this in 2006. I remember when the Canes won it then. I spent all night writing for the station that I was at that point in time. So it's still rewarding. Just a little bit sleep deprived today, but we're going to get through it. And in a moment, we're going to talk to someone who knows not only a lot about the Canes, but also we're going to talk about what a wild spring this has been. Spring will end on Saturday, and this spring started with the Friday NCAA tournament round, and it ends with the Carolina Hurricanes. Not only the Canes, but also North Carolina baseball team knocking on the door of reaching the National Championship Series. So we're going to talk to Brett Freelander about what may have been the most active spring in North Carolina sports history coming up in just a moment. Brett is with StraightUpSports.net. Right now, time for a look at traffic from the Johnson Hyundai Traffic Center. Here's Kyle Nashheim.
5: Still looking at mostly calm conditions around the triangle on all the major roadways, 540 and 440, 885. Seeing no delays whether you're heading towards downtown Durham or heading towards I-40 and 40 eastbound from Durham all the way through the airport exits, heading towards Wade Avenue, going at the posted speed limit. I got an accident over. This is on Sunset Lake Road in Holly Springs. It looks like we have at least a lane closed between the overpass for 540 Toll Road approaching Holly Springs Road. Make sure you're giving first responders enough room to operate. And got some road work going on. This is in Wake Forest. Highway 98, this is Wake Avenue, is closed in both directions between Zeblin Road and US 401. Make sure you're following all on-site detour information. That will be closed for the next couple of months. And no delays on 64 eastbound heading towards Zeblin. 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That's the latest from the Johnson Hyundai Traffic Center.
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4: Well, the last day of winter was the first day, of the NCAA men's basketball tournament, which was crazy in and of itself because Siena nearly became the third team in NCAA tournament history to knock off a number one seed as they took Duke to the limit. Duke would ultimately win. But later that night, little did anyone know that it would be the final game that Hubert Davis would coach. And the following day was the first day of spring, and that set off what may have been the most active and memorable sports spring in the history of North Carolina sports, because Hubert Davis, a few days after that Virginia Tech game, would wind up getting fired. And then came Will Wade's departure from NC State. Duke had a remarkable run to the Elite Eight, but then their end of the NCAA tournament would be even more remarkable. The NCAA women's tournament had some memorable games as Duke wound up reaching the Final Eight in that one as well. North Carolina baseball team's been consistently strong throughout the course of this year. And by the way, the Carolina Hurricanes just won the Stanley Cup last night. So obviously it has been a very active sports spring. We're going to talk about that now. Brett Freelander from Straight Up Sportsnet is going to join us to talk about what a wild ride this year has been, this spring has been, and whether, in fact, it's been the most active spring ever in North Carolina sports history. Also know that Brett just happened to be inside the Lenovo Center last night for that watch party, and Brett was among the thousands who were on hand. And Brett, can you just give us a flavor of what the euphoria was like inside that building last night?
8: It was electric, and, you know, that building is, they claim it to be the loudest building in the NHL, and it is, but it got raised about three different levels yesterday. That I thought I saw the noise meter get up to 108 decibels, and I've never seen it get up that high. It was, you know, the anticipation kind of grew as the third period went along, and I think when Marner hit the crossbar on a wide open net, it was like everybody kind of got the feeling, oh, my God, this is really going to happen. And it was, you know, it's funny because there was no game going on. They had lowered the scoreboard so that everybody could see it a little bit better. But there was nothing going on the ice, and yet it's the most tense, most, you know, electric I've ever been in that building.
4: Yeah. You've been a sports writer a long time. Is having a steady professional hockey franchise the most surprising development in your stint covering the state?
8: I would have to say so. That and the fact that lacrosse has become so big here, because I was in Maryland before I came here, and that's pretty much that and Long Island were the only places that sport existed. Mm-hmm. But yes, the fact that hockey has taken hold in warm weather, you know, locale. And especially the way this thing started out, you know, having to play in Greensboro for a couple of years and then the down years, and every time a Canadian team would come to play the Hurricanes, we'd have to deal with the Canadian press saying, well, they're going to move to Quebec City and yada, yada, yada. So the fact that Tom Dundon has done what he's done, and that he took a chance on hiring Rod Brind'Amour, who was a member of the staff of a, you know, a staff that really didn't get it done. I mean, it was a kind of a questionable hire at the time. Turns out it was genius. Yeah, it's a huge surprise.
4: Looking at this spring as a whole, I was racking my brain coming home last night from the arena, and I couldn't remember a 3-month period, a 10-month period, or 10-week period of time when so many things happened. I mean, you look back in Hubert Davis getting fired on what I think was the fourth day of spring, and then Will Wade's departure not long after that. The antics with Carolina's coaching search and Michael Malone getting hired, and then what's happened with the Canes. I can't recall a more active spring on the North Carolina sports front.
8: And then throw in the Tar Heels that are in the winner's bracket of the College World Series,
4: exactly.
8: One win away from the championship series. So, yeah, it's been pretty eventful, and in a good way for the most part. The Hurricanes winning is like something we haven't seen in 20 years. There's only been two ACC teams that have ever won a College World Series in the history of the event, and Carolina has come. I think Carolina may be the team that's been there the most times without ever winning.
4: Mm-hmm.
8: And then, of course, Justin Gainey coming home at NC State, getting a little stability to that program now after the fiasco that was Will Wade. So yeah, it's been as active and as crazy an off season really as I can remember.
4: As far as Carolina baseball goes, I saw the game against Ole Miss on Friday. Got behind early. I really like the poise that team is playing with.
8: They're a veteran team, and I think that they've got the best pitching in that tournament. And when you've got really good pitching, you can kind of stay close, and that offense eventually is going to click. And it has in both of those games in Omaha, and it did, to be honest with you, just to get them to Omaha. You know, they scored one in the eighth and two in the ninth to win the Super Regional deciding game against Southern Cal. So pitching is everything in baseball, and they've got enough hitting that pitching keeps games close so they can do that.
4: Absolutely, and they haven't even had a great game from either one of their starters. I think both of them got pulled. One last night, I didn't see the game because obviously I was at the Canes game, but I think it was tied when they pulled their starter, then Graham, but then they were trailing the other night when they pulled their starter and their bullpen pulled it out. So,
8: yeah, and their bullpen's got freshmen in it, and they're mm-hmm. pitching like, veterans.
4: Yeah, I really like what Scott Forbes has going there. They got either Troy or West Virginia again coming up later this week, and if Carolina can win one of those games, then they'll move on to the championship series. Brad, it's always great talking to you here about all things sports. You study up on everything from straightupsports.net. Thanks so much for joining us. We'll talk to you again as we move on closer to the fall. Take care.
8: I appreciate it, Jeff. Thanks.
4: Thank you. It is 3:48, time for a look at traffic from the Johnson Hyundai Traffic Center. Here's Kyle Nasheim.
5: Starting to see some slowdowns over on 40 eastbound. This is around the airport exits. Right now we're seeing delays of about 5 minutes from Airport Boulevard. Once you pass North Harrison Avenue, you're back up to the posted speed limit. 540 and 440 still going at the posted speed limit. And we're still looking at this incident over in Holly Springs. We're like in the process of clearing up on Sunset Lake Road as you're approaching Holly Springs Road. Make sure you give first responders enough room to operate. No delays on 40 westbound, headed towards Orange County, 85 south, headed towards Hillsboro. You're getting to your destination on time. That's the latest from the Johnson Hyundai Traffic Center.
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12: seasonal temperatures in your WPTF forecast. Overnight, 66 or up to 88, partly sunny Tuesday, 94 mostly sunny Wednesday, hot on Thursday, high 100, and next big chance for showers comes on Saturday.
4: Right now, it is 90 degrees here on the WPTF Afternoon News. Going to have good friend of the program, Brian LeBlanc, is going to join us coming up here. Man who used to work in traffic here at WPTF, he's going to join us to talk about the Carolina Hurricanes, as you would imagine. Right now, it is 3:51. In CN Sports, I'm Chip Hamlin. This Saturday has officially been proclaimed Carolina Hurricanes Day by Raleigh Mayor Janet Cowell. On Saturday morning, there will be a victory parade starting downtown after Carolina won the Stanley Cup last night. It is the second major professional sports championship in North Carolina history. Governor Josh Stein was at the Lenovo Center in Raleigh on Sunday for a watch party. He tells ABC 11 the Hurricanes' success starts from the top.
13: Rob Brindamore is an incredible coach. He had a plan, and he's been executing it for years, and he has a lineup from top to bottom that is bought into his system.
4: The Canes' victory over the Vegas Golden Knights is the second major professional sports championship in North Carolina history. Carolina went 16-3 in the playoffs, the fewest losses by a champion since the 1988 Edmonton Oilers. And Jordan Staal became the oldest player ever to lift the Conn Smythe Trophy for playoff most valuable player. Hurricane fandom spread coast to coast as they won the Stanley Cup. Reportedly, a sizable amount of Canes fans were in Las Vegas as Carolina defeated the Golden Knights on Sunday. Closer to home, the Red Hat Amphitheater in downtown Raleigh was also packed, along with over 20,000 fans gathering at the Lenovo Center. Kay Jansen of Red Hat tells ABC 11 it was some experience.
14: It's an amazing moment for our community. We've seen so many people come together, a lot of Canes fans, but a lot of new fans.
4: Coming up tonight, the Carolina Blaze of Athletes Unlimited Softball League faces the Texas Volts at Smith Family Stadium in Durham. The Blaze 3-1 after a win over Texas on Sunday, where former University of Tennessee pitcher Carlin Pickens threw her second complete game in as many starts. A surprise in the World Cup this afternoon in Group H, Spain plays to a scoreless tie against Cape Verde at Mercedes-Benz Stadium in Atlanta. You're listening to Sports from NCN. It is 3:53. Thanks for joining us here today on a celebratory edition of the WPTF Afternoon News. And Brian LeBlanc is going to join us, as I mentioned, at 4:20, talking about the Canes. Going back, Brian was writing about the Canes when they were in the midst of that 8-year playoff drought, and it was not a fashionable time to be a Canes fan. They were next to last in the league in attendance, and we've talked all about the leaner times for Carolina, and now they are the Stanley Cup champions. We'll talk to Brian LeBlanc about how this one is different and how it differs from the 2006 championship team coming up here a little bit later on. Nelson was number one on the Billboard Hot 100 chart on this day in 1990. This was the these were the sons of Rick Nelson. Can't Live Without Your Love and Affection were released and eventually hit number one. They became the Billboard Hot 100 chart. The Nelson family became the only American family to have three generations of number one singles when this song went to the top. And then it was about, 15 months later that they joined the long and lengthy list of acts whose career were killed by Pearl Jam and Nirvana, basically, because these were the last days. This was the day of pop metal, and I don't even know if you could call these guys pop metal in that regard. They were kind of a pop act. But they came out with this and had a couple of After the Rain was also pretty big. And then they took a long time to have their follow-up. And by that point, that type of music was just no longer in style. On this day in 2007, Emma Roberts premiered in theaters as Nancy Drew, which drew mixed review from critics, made about $30 million worldwide. And happy birthday to Helen Hunt, who wound up really in struggling for a long time in movies and then found the role that was perfect for her, which was Mad About You throughout the 90s, one of the popular sitcoms on NBC that ended its run in 1999. She was in movies like Trancers and Girls Just Want to Have Fun, and she wound up making her directorial debut not long after that. She was in Peggy Sue Got Married and Project X as well, which was a film with Matthew Broderick. That one came out in 1987. Jim Varney would have celebrated a birthday today had he been alive. Jim Varney, I never knew that he was actually a Shakespearean actor. He did a lot of Shakespeare stuff, but he appeared in those Hey Vern commercials, and those were so popular that it wound up launching its own franchise, and Jim Varney became popular off that, and it wound up starting a chain of movies, the Ernest films, and I can't remember many other people nowadays who become phenomenons off commercials, but he became that. But it was the total antithesis of who he was, because he was a Shakespearean trained actor, which I was surprised to learn later on. But sadly, he passed away in the early 2000s.
15: Yeah, the only other thing I can think of where a commercial was that big was, I mean, Ted Lasso was created because of a commercial.
4: That's right. Yes, that's right. He was on some of the NBC Sports Channel European soccer or England soccer commercials. That's right, yeah. That's true. And Jim Varney starred in as Jed in the Beverly Hillbillies movie because he wanted to break away from the Vern character, and that didn't go quite as well. He was actually one of the original voices in Toy Story as well, and they're coming out with a fifth Toy Story movie, which if you've watched the NHL and you've watched the NBA Finals, you cannot escape that fact, because that advertising for that film is everywhere, right down to Tim Allen doing the voiceovers for the lead-up to the Stanley Cup Final games. But, yeah, that's going on. So, Jim Varney would have celebrated a birthday today. Also, Cold Hearted was number one. That was released. That was the number one hit single from Paula Abdul from her album Forever Your Girl. That was number one on the pop charts on this day in 1989. All right, it is 3:57. Got lots more straight ahead. We'll have a look at what's going on business-wise with the closing bell from Bruce Farrell. He'll have that coming up here at 4:08. Right now, time for a check on traffic. From the Johnson Hyundai Traffic Center, here's Kyle Nashon.
5: Got some good news over in Holly Springs. That accident on Sunset Lake Road has been cleared out. The roadway, all lanes are now open, and you're going at the posted speed limit. No slowdowns over on 55 Bypass in either direction between Benino Parkway and South Main Street. Heading over towards Cary, US 1 going at the posted speed limit in both directions between US 1 and East William Street, but we're starting to see a little bit of slowdown on 40 East around the airport exits. Now a 6-minute delay starting at 540 all the way through North Harrison Avenue. 540 and 440 going at the posted speed limit. Seeing a little bit of slowdown on outbound Capitol Boulevard. This is as you're approaching Perry Creek Road coming off of 540. Right now adding about 2 to 3 minutes to your ride. But once you pass Perry Creek Road, past that intersection, you're back up to the posted speed limit. Heading over towards Eastern Wake County in Zebulon. No delays on 64 eastbound all the way towards Zebulon and the 264 split. No delays. Starting to see some slowdowns over on 885 southbound if you're leaving the Bull City. It's an extra 5 minutes. Once you pass Ellis Road, you're back up to the posted speed limit. Northbound, you're going at the posted speed limit heading towards downtown Durham. 40 west, 85 south, heading towards Hillsborough and Orange County. You're getting your destination on time. That's the latest from the Johnson Hyundai Traffic Center.
4: For tonight, partly cloudy skies, low of 66. On Tuesday, partly sunny, high of 87. Then for Tuesday night, mostly cloudy, low down to 68. On Wednesday, mostly sunny skies and the high back up to 94. Right now, it is 90. 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
16: News this hour at Town Hall. I'm Bob Agnew in Washington. Stock markets rallied today worldwide, and oil prices eased after the U.S. and Iran reached a tentative deal to get the global flow of crude going again through the Strait of Hormuz. The U.S.-Iran deal is the topic of discussion, at least one of them, at the G7 summit going on in France.
17: President Trump has arrived after an agreement was reached to end the conflict with Iran.
18: The deal's all signed.
17: and the strait is already partially open.
18: Pakistan says there will be a signing of an agreement Friday. The president says Iran's leadership played a role in the agreement.
17: As you know, the first set is gone, the second set is gone, and we found the third set to be very smart, strong, very smart, but we ended up making a deal.
18: The president hopes this will be a good new relationship with Iran. Among the challenges ahead is whether Israel will continue its offensive in Lebanon. Ed Donahue, Washington.
16: Meanwhile, Israel's defense minister says his country will not withdraw from land seized in Lebanon, Syria, and Gaza.
19: In the first official Israeli comments after the announcement of the interim deal, defense minister Israel Katz says the army won't withdraw from land seized in Lebanon, potentially challenging an element of the deal that Iran and the U.S. reached hours earlier. And, Katz says, Israel plans to stay indefinitely in lands it holds in Lebanon, as well as in Syria and the Gaza Strip.
16: And that is correspondent Charles De La Desma reporting. And we get more details on the components of that agreement from correspondent Laura Winters in this report.
20: First up, ship traffic is scheduled to start up again in the Strait of Hormuz. There's supposed to be a ceasefire between Iranian-backed Hezbollah terrorists and Israel. Iran will also agree to remove and dispose of nuclear material being stored in the country. President Trump says sanctions will only be lifted if Iran complies with what has been agreed to.
16: This correspondent Laura Winters reporting more at townhall.com.
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16: President Trump celebrated a new decade and the nation's 250th birthday with a cage fight on Pennsylvania Avenue.
22: Donald Trump hosted a UFC event on the White House lawn for his 80th birthday. Fighters from around the world joined the celebration, marking a unique moment for the sport. The event, called Freedom 250, featured 7 fights and celebrated the 250th anniversary of the Declaration of Independence. UFC President Dana White and Trump enjoyed chants of USA as they watch the action. I'm Geffen Coolball.
16: Starbucks South Korean operation said today it will close all of its stores nationwide later this month for one day for mandatory history and social sensitivity training, as it reels from backlash following a marketing campaign that was widely perceived as mocking the victims of a brutal military crackdown on pro-democracy demonstrators from 1980. Breaking news at townhall.com. There's been a multi-state outbreak of infant botulism.
23: Nara Organics is recalling its organic baby formula after a multi-state outbreak of infant botulism. The product is sold nationwide in Target stores and online. Federal authorities say 3 babies became ill in April and May in California, Pennsylvania, and Washington after ingesting Nara Organics whole milk organic powdered infant formula. The Food and Drug Administration says the children were hospitalized and given FDA approved treatment for infant botulism. Infant botulism is rare but serious. It's caused by bacteria that produce a toxin in the gut. I'm Donna Water.
16: On Wall Street at the closing bell, the Dow Jones Industrial Average is up 469 points. Investors cheering the reopening of the Strait of Hormuz. NASDAQ up by 795, and the S&P 500 gained 122 points. You'll find more on these stories.
4: And it is 4:05 and 90 degrees. Thank you for joining us, Charles Hadley, across the partition.
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4: Thank you for joining us, Charles Hadley, across the partition. We have Kyle Nasheim in the Johnson Hyundai Traffic Center, and he will have traffic on the 8s. Looking at local headlines, after the jubilation of winning the Stanley Cup for the Carolina Hurricanes, fans waited patiently this morning. The line stretched out the door at the Lenovo Center as Canes fans purchased championship merchandise. Just above the team store was the 16th and final square that was filled on Sunday night, signifying the amount of wins needed for Carolina to take the Stanley Cup. This fan tells ABC 11 she was first in line today.
0: I got my credit card. I've got my list, the sizes. I'm ready. Yeah, so once they open.
4: Governor Josh Stein issued an excuse absence notice for all North Carolinians to miss work today so they could celebrate. The celebration continues after the Canes wound up winning the Stanley Cup. Outside of the Hurricanes team store today, again, a line stretched out the door. Carolina becomes the second major professional sports team to win a world championship, joining the 2006 Hurricanes. It was a dominant run to the title as Carolina wound up going 16-3 in the playoffs, the fewest losses by a champion since the 1988 Edmonton Oilers. Canes fan Curtis Cisco drove from High Point to watch the game at the Lenovo Center. He says it was an experience that he will never forget.
2: I can't believe it. I've been following him since I was 7 years old. I've seen him win it once with my grandpa. He's passed, and they won it for him tonight.
4: North Carolina Attorney General Jeff Jackson joined 22 other state attorneys general calling on congressional leaders to restore supplemental nutrition assistance program benefits and eligibility protections in the upcoming farm bill that were impacted by the One Big Beautiful Bill Act. Jonathan Kapler is with the Department of Health and Human Services.
6: The U.S. Department of Agriculture has directed NCDHHS to suspend the issuance of November SNAP benefits. Every month, SNAP provides between $230 and $250 million in food benefits in our state.
4: It is 407.
7: 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I'm Bruce Farrell. Up numbers all the way around as the Dow is up 49 to 51,692. The S&P adds 123 to 7,554. NASDAQ up 795 to 26,683. Virginia-based Point One Data Centers has proposed a 300,000-square-foot, $900 million data center on nearly 430 acres in Lee County. The project expected to create 40 permanent jobs if it gets approved. Haywood County leaders are starting discussions over recreation and environmental improvements that could accompany Duke Energy's effort to renew the federal license for its Waterville Hydroelectric Project. Duke's current license expires in 2034. Truist Financial said banking industry veteran Michael Lyons will succeed Bill Rogers as CEO on September 1st, bringing in an outsider to lead the Charlotte-based bank. Recapping the markets, the Dow up about 1%, S&P adds 1.6%, and the NASDAQ up just over 3%. That's the Closing Bell Report, powered by Raleigh Wealth Solutions, home of Raleigh's retirement coach. Tune in every Sunday at 1 on WPTF.
4: It is 4:08. Time for a look at traffic from the Johnson Hyundai Traffic Center. Here's Kyle Nash on it.
5: Still seeing some slowdowns over on 40 eastbound around the airport exits. Added an extra 5 minutes to your ride from Airport Boulevard all the way towards North Harrison Avenue and Wade Avenue. 540 and 440 going at the posted speed limit. The travel heading on 885 south. Coming from the Bull City, heading towards I-40, you're barely getting above 30 miles an hour. It's an extra 5 minutes on northbound 885 going at the posted speed limit. And got some slowdowns over in the Durham Chapel Hill area. 40 westbound got some five-minute delay from 15501 as you're heading towards Highway 86. And some slowdowns on 15501 northbound. This is from Chapel Hill and Estes Drive. It's an extra 5 minutes. Once you pass the I-40 exit, you're back up to the posted speed limit. 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That's the latest from the Johnson Hyundai Traffic Center.
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8: Seasonal temperatures in your WPTF forecast. Overnight, 66 or up to 88, partly sunny Tuesday, 94 mostly sunny Wednesday, hot on Thursday, high 100, and next big chance for showers comes on Saturday.
4: And right now it is 90 degrees here on the WPTF Afternoon News. Thank you for joining us. Looking at national and international headlines, a mid-air helicopter collision has left six people dead in Rio de Janeiro, Brazil, including some rising stars in music and filmmaking. The Associated Press's Jennifer King with more.
9: Police in Brazil say American singer-songwriter Oliver Tree was among the six victims killed Sunday when two helicopters collided over Rio de Janeiro and crashed.
10: Life goes on and on.
9: The artist, known for hits like Life Goes On and Miss You, was on a world tour to promote his new album. DJ Diplo paid tribute to his friend in a post on Instagram, describing Tree as his dream collaborator. Five people died in one helicopter along with a lone pilot in the other aircraft. Authorities in Rio say the other victims were Argentine YouTuber Gaspar Prim Diaz, known as Gaspi, Brazilian producer Lucas Froda, and Argentine director Lucas Vignale. Witness Fernandes de Freitas, a tire repair worker in Rio, says the crash was horrifying. He says he saw one of the helicopters in flames and noticed a man jumping out of the other aircraft before it hit the ground. I'm Jennifer King.
4: The AP's Lisa Dwyer reports on the death of a child in Northwest Mississippi after a police shooting.
11: Authorities say a child is dead after a Mississippi police officer shot at a vehicle while responding to a shoplifting call. Another person was critically injured. The shooting happened Sunday in Senatobia after three people, including the child, left a Walmart and got into a car. The Mississippi Bureau of Investigation says that as police tried to stop the vehicle, the driver drove toward them, almost hitting an officer. An officer then shot at the vehicle, which drove away, and then drove to a hospital where the child was pronounced dead. Walmart says they are saddened by the incident and are cooperating with the investigation. I'm Lisa Dwyer.
4: AP correspondent Ed Donahue reports on the initial deal between the United States and Iran.
12: Iran will be discussed at the G7 summit in France. President Trump has arrived after an agreement was reached to end the conflict with Iran.
17: We signed, the deal's all signed, and the strait is already partially opened. As you know, they're doing a little hunting for a couple of mines that they've already found, but it's essentially ships are starting to go out now. On Friday, it'll be completely opened.
12: Pakistan says there will be a signing of an agreement Friday. The president says Iran's leadership played a role in the agreement.
17: As you know, the first set is gone, the second set is gone, and we found the third set to be very smart, strong, very smart, but we ended up making a deal.
12: The president hopes this will be a good new relationship with Iran.
17: And if we don't, we go back to where we started, but I don't think that's going to be necessary.
12: Among the challenges ahead is whether Israel will continue its offensive in Lebanon. Ed Donahue, Washington.
4: AP correspondent Charles D. Ledesma reports that Ukraine is due to officially begin European Union membership negotiations.
26: The move kickstarts a process that will require the Kyiv government to commit to years of political reforms, even as it continues to fight a Russian invasion. Ukraine sees EU membership as one security guarantee for a stable future once the war ends. Its best guarantee would be NATO membership, but the Trump administration insists that cannot happen, and others are wary of it joining while fighting continues. Another East European country, Moldova, is also due to officially launch its membership talks. Russia has long tried to keep the nation within its orbit and was last year accused of waging a major disinformation campaign. I'm Charles de Ledesma.
4: It is 4:15 here on the WPTF Afternoon News. There's news regarding technology and streaming as Fox will buy Roku in a deal that the company say will create the third largest player in American television by share of viewing. The AP's Marcela Sanchez with more.
13: Fox Corporation has agreed to buy streaming platform Roku in a cash and stock deal valued at about $22 billion, including debt. The deal will give Fox access to the Roku channel, first-party data, and more than 100 million global streaming households. Fox CEO Lachlan Murdoch says combining the businesses will bring together Fox's live news and sports content with a streaming platform with large viewership. The deal is expected to close in the first half of next year, but still needs approval from Fox and Roku shareholders and also regulatory approval. I'm Marcela Sanchez.
4: Meanwhile, AP correspondent Haya Pajwani reports on another deadly plane crash that happened over the weekend in Missouri.
14: A plane taking people up to skydive plunged into a field and was engulfed in flames. A pilot and 11 others were killed Sunday. The crash happened at a local airport in Butler, some 65 miles south of Kansas City. Bates County Sheriff Chad Anderson.
15: We are treating that as a national or as a mass casualty. We want to be very clear, this is not a commercial airliner that has crashed. It's a local airplane that took off from our local airport.
14: The private plane was operated by Skydive Kansas City.
4: President Trump celebrated a new decade and the nation's semi-quincentennial, I should say, with a cage fight featuring the Ultimate Fighting Championships on Pennsylvania Avenue. Correspondent Gethin Kulbaugh with more.
22: Donald Trump hosted a UFC event on the White House lawn for his 80th birthday. Fighters from around the world joined the celebration, marking a unique moment for the sport. The event, called Freedom 250, featured seven fights and celebrated the 250th anniversary of the Declaration of Independence. UFC President Dana White and Trump enjoyed chants of USA, USA as they watched the action.
4: It is 4:17 here on the WPTF Afternoon News. Thank you for joining us. Charles Hadley is across the partition. Today we're going to talk to Brian LeBlanc, good friend of the program, to talk about his past with the Carolina Hurricanes and what it means to him to see them lift the Stanley Cup once again. Right now, 4:18, time for a look at traffic from the Johnson Hyundai Traffic Center. Here is Kyle Nashheim.
5: Starting to see some slowdowns forming on 540 eastbound. This is just past Leesville Road as you're heading towards Six Forks Road. Right now, only slowing down an extra 5 minutes, going about 45 miles an hour. Once you pass Six Forks Road, back up to the posted speed limit. Some delays on outbound Glenwood Avenue, looking at a 2 to 3 minute ride from 440 heading towards Creedmoor Road. Delays around the airport exits on 40 eastbound starting to expand right now, barely getting above 30 miles an hour. A 7 minute ride from 540 as you're approaching North Harrison Avenue. A little further back on 40 East, this is around 885. Add another 2 to 3 minutes heading towards Miami Boulevard. 885, we got some southbound delays coming off the Durham Freeway. Adding about 5 minutes to your ride heading towards Ellis Road. Northbound delays we're going at the posted speed limit. And over in, heading towards Orange County, 40 westbound, an extra 5 minutes from 54 as you're approaching 15501 and some northbound delays of 15501 in Chapel Hill heading towards the 40 interchange. Right now, an extra 5 minutes. That's starting just before Old Durham Road. And also seeing a little bit of slowdown over in Holly Springs, 55 bypass. Right now, we're seeing about a 5 minute ride from Benino Parkway heading east towards South Main Street. That's the latest from the Johnson Hyundai Traffic Center.
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4: Certainly a celebratory day across Raleigh, and really, if you're a sports fan anywhere across the state, as the Carolina Hurricanes have won North Carolina's second major professional sports championship. There have been a few close calls with the Carolina Panthers. They nearly won the Super Bowl back in 2002, came close again in 2015, just came up short one time against New England, another time against Denver, and what turned out to be Peyton Manning's final game. The Hurricanes pulled it off last night and just systematically broke down the Vegas Golden Knights 3-0. What a story Brandon Bussey is, a young man who was en route to Charlotte, was going up I-85 and was actually traveling with his fiance in separate cars when he was notified by his agent that he had just been claimed off waivers by the Hurricanes. And he called his wife and said, "Honey, we're going to have to go the other way up I-85 because we're being warranted there now." And he actually got the start in a game during that traditional, what we call the October road trip, the state fair road trip the Canes take every year. They take about 2 weeks away while the state fair is in town. That's when the Canes typically go on a West Coast road trip. And he got the win against San Jose back in October. And he said he probably felt more pressure. I don't know if he said this, but he probably actually did feel more pressure in that game against San Jose than he did in subsequent games in the Stanley Cup Finals. Because if he didn't play that well that night against San Jose, then chances are he wasn't going to have a job with the Canes, and he might find himself in the American Hockey League for a long, long time. But it has turned into an amazing story with him getting the shutout as the Canes win the Stanley Cup, and now his name will be on the Stanley Cup after it appeared he would start this season as a backup for the Charlotte Checkers. It is 4:23. Time now for a look at this day in North Carolina history. Here's Bruce Farrell.
20: June 15th, 1838, John Chavis, African-American teacher, preacher, and Revolutionary War veteran, died. Born sometime around 1763, Chavis had an extensive education for the time period, likely the best education of any African-American of his day in North Carolina. In 1778, Chavis enlisted in the 5th Regiment of Virginia, serving for 3 years with the Patriots. Honorably discharged, he studied at what is now Washington and Lee University. Between 1801 and 1807, Chavis did mission work for the Presbyterian Church among slaves throughout the southeastern United States. In 1809, he moved to Raleigh, where he began preaching as part of the Orange County Presbytery. It was around this time that Chavis began his school, where he taught white students during the day and black students in the evening. In 1832, free blacks lost many of their rights in North Carolina, and Chavis lost his freedom to preach and teach. In 1833, he published his only written work, a sermon entitled An Essay on Atonement. The piece was successful and widely read and helped to supplement his income during the final years of his life.
21: An
20: as we salute America 250, this day in North Carolina history, presented in cooperation with the North Carolina Department of Natural and Cultural Resources. Find out more at dncr.nc.gov. I'm Bruce Farrell.
4: Trailing 4-0, the UNC baseball team rallied past Mississippi State in its opening game of the College World Series. It happened on this day 9 years ago. On this day in 2017, North Carolina defeated Mississippi State 8-5 in Omaha, Nebraska. The Tar Heels spotted the Bulldogs a 4-run lead, then rallied behind a 6-run sixth inning. Benji Johnson hit an RBI double to tie the game. Then Reed Franck was hit by a pitch with bases loaded to bring in the game-winning run. Adam Warren earned the win to improve to 11-0 on the season. It was UNC's fifth come-from-behind win in six NCAA tournament games. On this day in 1980, Wilkesboro native Benny Parsons won the Gabriel 400 at Michigan International Speedway. Parsons survived a flat tire on the 117th lap. He grabbed the lead for the eighth and final time with 28 laps remaining and held on for his second win of the NASCAR season and his first ever in Michigan. The race was delayed by over 4 hours because of rain. By the time Parsons crossed the finish line, it was completely dark. That's this day in North Carolina sports history. I'm Jeff Hamlin. And we got lots more straight ahead here, including saying farewell to a former Today Show member. The DOJ says Paramount Skydance's recent acquisition will do no harm, and Taylor Swift sets another record for her records. Gail Hurd with more in today's entertainment news.
2: You know what you're looking at now, folks, is a moving picture.
6: Well, tributes continue to come in for a former member of the Today Show.
7: His family says longtime NBC Today Show movie critic Gene Shalit has died. He was 100. Shalit was known for his puffy hair, oversized handlebar mustache, and he loved puns. He started out on the Today Show in 1970 and left in 2010. Longtime producer Guy Ludwig says Gene Shalit amused you. He enlightened and amused whatever subject he was on. Some examples of his puns: Shalit called Frozen very cool, and the men who stare at goats was heard to bleat. His family said Gene Shalit passed away peacefully after 100 years of an amazing life. I'm Ed Donahue.
6: The U.S. Justice Department determined that Paramount Skydance's proposed acquisition of Warner Brothers Discovery is unlikely to be harmful to consumers. The agency said Friday that an investigation by antitrust regulators concluded that the merger would increase competition in areas like video streaming, giving consumers more options, but is not likely to harm competition in the film industry. The merger is still under review. Taylor Swift is the youngest woman ever inducted into the Songwriters Hall of Fame at age 36. Inductees included Swift, Christopher Tricky Stewart, Kiss's Gene Simmons and Paul Stanley, Alanis Morissette and Kenny Loggins, and songwriting duo Terry Britton and Graham Lyle behind Tina Turner's What's Love Got to Do with It, and Walter Afanasieff, who wrote Mariah Carey's All I Want for Christmas Is You. I'm Gail Hurd, and that's entertainment.
4: Right now, 4:28, time for a look at traffic from the Johnson Hyundai Traffic Center. Here's Kyle Nashine.
5: Starting to see some slowdowns across the triangle, starting to form 540 eastbound. Delays at least 7 minutes starting at Leesville Road as you're heading towards Six Forks Road. 440 east got some delays starting just after the Capitol Boulevard exit. Right now, about a 5 minute ride as you're heading towards I-87. Over in around the airport exits, 40 eastbound, a 7 minute delay from 540 all the way towards Wade Avenue. Then you're back up to the posted speed limit. Heading towards Zeblin over in eastern Wade County. Got a 5 minute ride on 64 east starting at the Lizard Lick Road exit, heading towards the 264 split. Heading over towards the Bull City, 885, going seeing slowdowns in both directions. Barely getting above 30 miles an hour, adding at least 5 minutes to your commute, whether you're heading towards downtown Durham or heading towards I-40. Some slowdowns on 40 eastbound, westbound, excuse me, heading towards Orange County, looking at a 5 minute delay from 54 all the way towards Highway 86. And we're seeing some delays over on 85 south, a 5 minute ride as you're headed towards Hillsboro and Highway 86. That's the latest from the Johnson Hyundai Traffic Center.
4: Partly cloudy tonight with a low of 66, partly sunny on Tuesday and a high of 87. Then for Tuesday night, mostly cloudy, low of 68. For Wednesday, mostly sunny, high of 94. And then on Wednesday night, mostly clear with a low of 74, and then we're right back up to the oppressively hot temperatures for Thursday. Mostly sunny skies and a high of 99. Right now, it is 90. 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
20: NCN News. I'm Bruce Farrell. The celebration is on in Raleigh with the Carolina Hurricanes capturing the Stanley Cup in Las Vegas. Jeff Hamlin was at the Lenovo Center in the capital city along with thousands of delirious fans.
4: It was the first ever Stanley Cup storm surge. The over 20,000 fans that gathered inside the Lenovo Center on Sunday night and thousands more who watched on a screen outside the building saw something they will never forget. It was emotional for Curtis Crisco, who drove in from High Point to watch the game. Crisco has watched the Canes from the very

0: mines that they've already found. But it's essentially ships are starting to go out now. On Friday, it'll be completely open.
1: Jet Zero breaking ground Monday on its massive manufacturing campus at Piedmont Triad International Airport, marking a major milestone for a project expected to bring more than 14,500 jobs to the state. Tim O'Leary is CEO and co-founder of Jet Zero.
2: Once we visited this place, I think we all kind of knew. We all looked at each other and said, this looks like it. This looks like home.
1: Prime Minister Keir Starmer said Britain will ban children under 16 from using social media apps such as Snapchat, TikTok, and YouTube from early next year. The announcement aims to protect young people from harmful content and excessive screen time. 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Fox will buy Roku in a deal the company say will create the third largest player in U.S. television by share of viewing.
3: Fox Corporation has agreed to buy streaming platform Roku in a cash and stock deal valued at about $22 billion, including debt. The deal will give Fox access to the Roku channel, first-party data, and more than 100 million global streaming households. Fox CEO Lachlan Murdoch says combining the businesses will bring together Fox's live news and sports content with a streaming platform with large viewership. The deal is expected to close in the first half of next year, but still needs approval from Fox and Roku shareholders and also regulatory approval. I'm Marcela Sanchez.
1: Several of the skydivers who were killed when their plane crashed moments after taking off from a Missouri airfield were experienced jumpers. Authorities say the pilot and all 11 passengers died in the crash Sunday in Butler, Missouri. One friend said that while the victims were all different in almost every way, those who died were part of a community with a unique bond. Summertime is for fun, travel, and recreation, but it's also a time when many people are injured due to everyday accidents at home or on the go. Dr. Hunter Slemp, a pediatrician with the Novant Health Forsyth Pediatrics in Winston-Salem, tells WGHP children should watch for heat problems.
4: The kids are not just mini adults. Bodies are not necessarily made to deal with heat the same way that we are. So they're at increased risk for heat-related illness, heat injuries, heat exhaustion, or even heat stroke.
1: Tyra Banks has filed a defamation lawsuit against Netflix and the directors of Reality Check Inside America's Next Top Model. She contends in the lawsuit filed Saturday that they edited her interviews to create a false narrative. Banks says she was interviewed for over 3 hours, but only 16 minutes of the interview was used and misrepresented her statements. Bruce Farrell, NCN News.
5: And we're glad to welcome in Denny Lindeman from Kraft Body Scan. Denny, thank you so much for joining us this morning.
6: It is great.
5: Great to have you with us, particularly because June is Men's Health Month.
6: Yeah, absolutely. June is Men's Health Month, and what better thing could you do for your body to get a preventive scan to see what's going on with your heart and lungs?
5: Now, this not only would detect heart problems, but also some cancers as well.
6: Absolutely. It's a CT machine. So think of a big donut. It's not claustrophobic. There's no needles. And the whole process takes less than 5 minutes. And what you're getting is a calcium score of the heart, which measures how much blockages you have in those arteries. So it's all about prevention, because if you had a blockage, you could go and get treated before the heart attack.
5: And that's something that that your company has been doing, I know, for quite a while now.
6: Now, we've been around for almost 10 years. But for Men's Health Month, we are offering something fantastic. And this really is one of those things where it just grabs you and says, I got to do this. And what we're offering is our upper chest. So it's a heart and lung scan of the CT. And we're going to do it for two people for $99. That's $99 for two people to get a heart and lung scan. So that's you and your spouse, kind of like a date, coming down to the clinic and get that scan and make sure you're okay. But, you know, because it is Men's Health Month, you know, the idea is a lot of guys out there are real stubborn when it comes to their health. But they all work hard. You work hard for your money. And so I love the fact that Kraft Body Scan is trying to identify, you know what, if money is what stopped people from doing this, bringing it down to $99 for two people, that makes it accessible to anybody that would like to do it.
5: And this is good for the entire month of June?
6: It's for the entire month. Go on our website, kraftbodyscan.com, or just call the number, right? It'll be listed there when you go to Google and type in Kraft Body Scan, and just say, I heard it on WPTF. I want the $99 radio special for me and my spouse to come in and get a heart and lung scan.
5: Well, Denny, thank you so much for coming in and sharing this great offer that you have for the month of June, Men's Health Month.
6: Thank you, Tony. This has been great.
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2: It's a remarkable feeling watching this Carolina Hurricanes team win the Stanley Cup. Actually, had a chance to cover them, go to their games back in 2001 and 2002, go to their home games at the very least. And that rush of adrenaline for that 2002 run to the Stanley Cup final was amazing, because that was the era nu metal was still around and fans would just get pumped up because you'd have all these various songs, and fans were loud even back then. I mean, even in 2002, fans were calling it the loudest house in the NHL. Even when Carolina was struggling to sell out each and every home game, totally unlike now, because now the Canes sell out just about every night. In fact, they do sell out every night. And watching them win this Stanley Cup after what had been a years-long build, going back to 2018, 2019, in Rod Brind'Amour's first season, where they stunned the Washington Capitals in the opening round, eventually made it to the conference finals, lost to Boston. And ever since then, it had been steadily building. There had been disappointments along the way. 2 years ago, a very tough loss to the New York Rangers. Year before that, got swept by a Florida team that had a triple overtime game in the opening round. The opening game, not in the opening round, that was the Eastern Conference Finals, first game of the finals. But it all culminated last night in a Stanley Cup championship, and that's what really makes it special. Not only that, but the fans have made it special as well with the incredible turnout. And this has all been building now for over 25 years. And one of the people who traces it all the way back to the very beginning is going to join us, Brian LeBlanc, who has written about the Canes, also did work here at Curtis Media Group. He's going to join us in just a second. Right now, time for a check on traffic. From the Johnson Hyundai Traffic Center, here's Kyle Nasheim.
3: Still looking at some slowdowns starting to form around the triangle. 540 eastbound, about a 10-minute delay starting out from Glenwood Avenue as you're approaching the Six Forks Road exit, 440 east. Right now looking about an extra 5 minutes from Capitol Boulevard as you're approaching I-87. Seeing some Canes flags on cars on 40 eastbound around the airport exit. A 6-minute delay from 540 all the way down towards Wade Avenue. Over in Cary, US 1 north, right now looking at a 5-minute delay, a reported accident as you're approaching Walnut Street. Right now, going about 30 miles an hour. Southbound delays of about 2 to 3 minutes from Cary Parkway heading towards Apex in 1010 Road. 885 over into Bull City, barely getting above 35 miles an hour in both directions. 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That's the latest from the Johnson Hyundai Traffic Center.
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2: Well, there isn't a day that goes by, at least not a Friday that goes by, where I don't think of the Friday woo meter whenever Brian LeBlanc would play that, because I would know then that the weekend was near whenever he was on traffic reports here at Curtis Media Group. And Brian also was a wonderful writer for about the Carolina Hurricanes in a time when writing about the Canes may not be as glamorous as it is now. And Brian LeBlanc joins us now. Brian, how are you?
10: I'm doing good, Jeff. How are you? Good to talk to you.
2: I'm fine. I never asked you this. Where was the Canes franchise in terms of stature when you first started really paying attention to them?
10: Well, when I first started covering the team, it was 2007, 2008, I believe. So a couple years after the first Stanley Cup, I guess I now have to refer to them by first and second now. It's been, I spent a little bit of getting used to.
2: Yes.
10: So I was around for the Eastern Conference Finals run in 2009, and then you know, when they made it back to the playoffs in 2019, I was around for that. So in between there, though, I watched a lot of bad hockey, I have to be perfect.
2: Yeah.
10: There was not a lot to write home about. There was not a lot to write about in those days. I have to, you know, be perfectly clear. There was a lot of writing about draft prospects, and there was a lot of writing about, you know, this year is going to be different, and then, you know, the season would start and they'd win 25 games, and, you know, there'd be a lot of, next year, you know, prosperity's just around the corner. And every time you'd write that, you'd always hope that you would be right, and you'd kind of just have in the back of your mind that we'd probably be just playing the hits again the following year at the same time. And one of these days it would start to pan out, and I think things finally started to turn around when Rod Brind'Amour was named the coach in 2018. And last night we finally saw the Canes hit the top of the mountain that they started to climb back in the spring of 2018 when he first took over. And what a monumental climb it was for a team that was basically an afterthought for a long time after those glory days in the late 2000s. It's definitely a significant sea change. You can't get a seat at the Lenovo Center now, and they couldn't give them away for about 10 years.
2: Yeah.
10: What a change. What a monumental performance it was by the Hurricanes there last night and in the Stanley Cup Final in general, especially over the past three games.
2: Did you ever get the sense that Rod Brind'Amour would be the coach that he's turned into?
10: No. I have to be honest, and you know, one of the things that I remember when he first took over, there was a lot of, you know, Rod's a beloved guy. He always has been. Everybody, you know, remembers him as the captain of the 2006 Cup team. Is, you know, everybody has a lot of respect for him. And you know, when he first took over, there was a lot of apprehension for a couple of reasons. One was, you know, he was an assistant coach under a couple of coaches in Bill Peters and Kirk Muller that were not successful. And there was a lot of apprehension about, well, is this just a continuation of the same policies that got us here? You know, what are we really accomplishing by promoting an assistant coach that was, that worked under two coaches that never earned a playoff spot in, you know, their combined 6 or 7 years, behind the bench? And then on top of that, and this is something that's always stuck with me. I did an interview with Rod, I think it was after the first season he was here. Maybe it was before, actually it might have been before that season, before his first year in, as coach. And one of the questions I asked him was something that I picked up from ECU's former head coach, Steve Logan, years ago. One of the things that Logan always said was that coaching always ends poorly.
2: Mm-hmm.
10: And by that, he means it is exceptionally rare that you ever go out on top as a coach. Something always happens. You get fired, or there's something, you know, you have to resign because the, you know, the results just weren't there. But it is exceptionally rare that you go out on top on your own, you know, on your own accord with your team successful. It just doesn't happen. And I asked Rod, I said, with this team meaning so much to you, why take this job knowing that it's probably not going to end well? The odds are very, very stacked against this ending in a way that you would want it to, knowing how much this team means to you. And he thought about it for a second and he said, well, this team means so much to me that I feel I owe it to them to at least give it my best shot. And if it doesn't work, it doesn't work. But at least then I'm going to say that I've done the best job I could to try to get this team back to relevance.
2: Yeah. And now...
10: And it paid off.
2: Yeah.
10: It clearly paid off. And, you know, Rod's a smarter guy than I am, because clearly he was right and I was wrong.
2: Well, now, seeing those scenes last night, not only from watch parties, not the actual games, the watch parties at the Lenovo Center, at Red Hat Amphitheater... And what Rod has done over the last 8 years, when it comes to the great coaching minds of North Carolina sports history, the names have to be Mike Krzyzewski, Dean Smith, Roy Williams, and Rob Brind'Amour.
10: Yep, I think that's true. I think if you want to go back far enough and include someone like Everett Case, you could probably make a case.
2: Yeah.
10: Not intended for that. You know, depending on the shade of red, you might want to throw Jim Galvano in there too. But yeah, I think that Rod Brind'Amour is on that Mount Rushmore of coaches. And, you know, I've been talking to a couple other people today. There's been a long going debate over whether or not Rod Brind'Amour should be in the Hockey Hall of Fame. And I think last night puts it to rest that he absolutely should be. And I would probably make the case at this point that he should probably be in as a coach, irrespective of his achievements as a player. He's been that impactful as a head coach. He's the only head coach that I can think of. I'm not looking at this, so I could be wrong. But off the top of my head, he's the only head coach that has made the playoffs the first 8 years that he's been a head coach of the NHL. And, you know, just as a coach, I think he deserves that recognition, you know, despite the fact that he was, in my mind, a Hall of Fame level player as well. I think we've reached the point where it is indisputable that Rod Brind'Amour is the foundation of the Carolina Hurricanes. And without him, this team does not have the success that they have at all in their entire history. He is he's the through line almost all the way back to the relocation. And, you know, I don't think that this team has the success that they have without him as a player, without him as a coach.
2: Absolutely. It's been remarkable to watch. And now, and not only that, but the team is so well built for the future.
10: Yes.
2: What you can't say about the 2006 team. This, I mean, not only has Rob developed a great roster, but they developed a style of play that fits him and the team. And it's going to be remarkable seeing what goes forward. Brian, it's great talking to you again. I haven't talked in a long time with you.
10: Yeah.
2: And Brian LeBlanc still follows the Hurricanes even now. Brian, thanks so much, and we'll talk again soon. Take care.
10: Great talking to you. Take care. Thanks,
2: good, man. You too. It is 4:49. Time for a look at traffic from the Johnson Hyundai Traffic Center. Here's Kyle Nashheim.
3: Got a couple incidents over on US 1 North in Cary. One is about a mile before Walnut Street exit. Accident is in the median right now. Caused more of an onlooking distraction. But at the Cary Parkway exit, center two lanes are blocked on US 1 North due to an accident. DOT has not arrived on the scene there yet, but we're seeing delays of at least 10 minutes starting all the way back at the Tryon Road exit. That's the latest from the Johnson Hyundai Traffic Center.
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14: Seasonal temperatures in your WPTF forecast: overnight 66 or up to 88, partly sunny Tuesday, 94 mostly sunny Wednesday, hot on Thursday, high 100, and next big chance for showers comes on Saturday.
2: Right now, 90 degrees on the WPTF Afternoon News. In CN Sports, I'm Jeff Hamlin. After winning the Stanley Cup, the Carolina Hurricanes will host a championship parade this Saturday morning in downtown Raleigh. The Canes' victory over the Vegas Golden Knights to earn the second major professional sports championship in North Carolina history ends a dominant postseason run. Carolina went 16-3 in the playoffs. That's the fewest losses by a champion since the 1988 Edmonton Oilers. Rod Brind'Amour is the first player since Tobe Blake in 1956 to win the Stanley Cup as a coach and as a player. Even after winning the Stanley Cup, the Canes' future is blindingly bright. Carolina has four first-round draft picks over the next 3 years: Sebastian Aho, Seth Jarvis, Nikolai Ehlers, Logan Stankoven, Jackson Blake, Jacob Slavin, and Keandre Miller are all signed until 2031 at least. The Chicago Wolves, Carolina's affiliate in the American Hockey League, now in the Calder Cup Finals. Brind'Amour says that the captain, Jordan Staal, deserved the Conn Smythe Trophy.
15: You know, we're not hosting that without him. It's just not even close. And but I'm glad for him, because I've seen this guy grind it out for 14 years.
2: After the jubilation of the Hurricanes' win, their fans were left waiting patiently this morning. The line stretched out the door at the Lenovo Center as Canes fans purchased championship merchandise. Just above the team, the 16th and final square that was filled on Sunday night, signifying the amount of wins needed for Carolina to win the Stanley Cup. This fan tells ABC 11 she was first in line today.
16: I got my credit card. I've got my list, the sizes. I'm ready. Yeah, so once they open.
2: The Carolina Blaze of Athletes Unlimited Softball League faces the Texas Volts at Smith Family Stadium in Durham tonight. The Blaze 3-1 after a win over Texas on Sunday. 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
17: It is 4:53. Thank you for joining us here today. The Dirty Dozen came out on this day in 1967. It was nominated for four Academy Awards, included Lee Marvin, Charles Bronson, Ernest Borgnine, Jim Brown, who I think had just retired from the NFL. He was looking to go into an acting career, actually tried to make a comeback in the NFL in his 40s, and George Kennedy, various others. That one made its film debut on this day in 1967. Also, going back in time for a little bit of nostalgia here, on this day in 2001, Atlantis, The Lost Empire, made its debut. That was an animated film from Walt Disney. Came out, and it was one of the most bold sci-fi non-musical adventures that Disney put out at that point in time. It was on this day in 2001, another film that was based off a video game, Lara Croft Tomb Raider, which was so lifelike. It was one of the first real PlayStation games that really took off because of its character, Lara Croft, of course, and it felt like there was no other person that could play her except Angelina Jolie, because she looked so much like her and resembled her, and the film reflected that in its success, made $275 million globally based on the iconic game. And happy birthday to Ice Cube, member of NWA, one of the first rap acts to totally break out from his group and go solo, and had one of the great diss tracks of all time in No Vaseline. And a man who's turned into a successful entrepreneur, has his own sports league and the 3-on-3 basketball league 3UP, which runs every summer. I think they're starting another year here before too much longer. One of the unsuccessful sequels, and so many of them are unsuccessful, came out on this day in 1990. It was the sequel to Gremlins, called Gremlins 2. It came out 6 years after the original film came out, and actually featured Tony Randall as the voice. This was a film where the Gremlins could actually talk, and a lot of people had just moved on from Gremlins because there have been so many Gremlins copies that came out after that. You had Critters and so many other films like that. Zach Gilligan, Phoebe Cates came out and starred in, co-starred in that film. And Phoebe Cates actually was kind of winding down her career, her film career at that point in time. She starred in another movie called Drop Dead Fred, which was just dreadful. And then she said that was enough of acting for me, and she pretty much left it behind and took to her husband, wound up, or Kevin Kline, wound up doing a lot of acting, still does, as a matter of fact. And she, I think, has a gift store in New York that she runs. And Kevin Kline, actually, it's online. Kevin Kline and Phoebe Cates actually did an advertisement, a commercial for it. But that's not been the last time Phoebe Cates acted. She just largely got out of it. Steve Miller Band released probably their last really true successful, commercially successful album on this day in 1982. In many respects, might have been their most successful commercial album, Abracadabra. It was, which was sampled by Eminem last year, I believe, for one of his songs. That one came out on this day in 1982, and the title track became a number one hit on the Billboard chart. I believe that was Steve Miller's first number one hit, as a matter of fact. Abracadabra showcased a more 80s-type sound for Steve Miller Band. And the debut album from Duran Duran came out on this day in 1981, called Duran Duran, which was the title Duran Duran came from the film Barbarella, character in that film. And the film, song Girls on Film came out off that album. Girls on Film had such a controversial video that was kind of lewd at that time. It actually got banned, had to be edited down just to get on MTV. Band started to break out, though, at that point. Right now, it is 4:58, time for a look at traffic. From the Johnson Hyundai Traffic Center, here is Kyle Nashine.
3: Looking at an accident over in Cary. This is at the Cary Parkway exit of US 1 North. All but the left lane has been blocked due to this incident. Now a 15-minute delay starting just before the Tryon Road exit. Make sure you get in over to that left lane or taking an alternate route. Some delays on 440 eastbound right now, about a 5-minute ride from Capitol Boulevard heading towards I-87, 540 eastbound. They're looking at an extra 10 minutes. That's starting at 540, heading all the way towards Six Forks Road. Around the airport exits, are looking at a 6-minute delay. This is from 540. Once you pass Aviation Parkway, you're back up to the posted speed limit. And 885, it's that time of the afternoon, barely getting above 25 miles an hour in both directions, or southbound, giving you the biggest headache right now, barely getting above 20 miles an hour, adding at least 6 to 7 minutes to your ride. If you're headed towards Orange County, 40 westbound, right now an extra 5 minutes from 54 all the way towards Highway 86. And we got some slowdowns on 85 south, a 5-minute ride coming off the Durham Freeway heading towards US 70 if you're approaching Hillsboro. And looking at some slowdowns over on Highway 98 in North Raleigh. This is around the Creedmoor Road exit, adding about 5 minutes to your commute. This is between Old Creedmoor Road and Six Forks Road. That's the latest from the Johnson Hyundai Traffic Center.
17: For tonight, partly cloudy skies and a low of 66. Partly sunny on Tuesday and a high of 87. Cloudy Tuesday night, low of 68. Right now it's 89. Stay with us as the news continues. 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
18: News this hour from Town Hall. I'm Keith Peters in Washington. The United States and Iran have reached an initial agreement that would extend their shaky ceasefire and lead to the reopening of the Strait of Hormuz. President Trump says his administration was able to reach this deal with Iran's new leadership group.
19: We got along very well with Iran. It's a different set of leaders. As you know, the first set is gone, the second set is gone, and we found the third set to be very smart. strong, very smart, but we ended up making a deal.
18: But significant challenges remain to ending the war, including whether Israel will continue its offensive in Lebanon. Israel's defense minister said Monday that the country wouldn't withdraw from land seized in Lebanon. Britain's leader says he will ban under-16s from using a range of social media apps like some other nation.
20: Prime Minister Keir Starmer has told a news conference he will fight back if technology companies resist the social media apps ban intended to protect children from harmful content and excessive screen time. He says he is not prepared to compromise on the safety and happiness of our children. The move makes the UK part of a growing global movement to tighten online safety for children. Australia, Canada, Brazil and Indonesia have introduced legislation or requirements for children's access to social media, whereas France, Spain, Denmark, Thailand and South Korea are among others studying or developing similar approaches. I'm Charles Delatesman.
18: Fox Corporation is buying streaming platform Roku in a cash and stock deal valued at approximately $22 billion. That deal will give Fox access to the Roku channel, first-party data, and more than 100 million global streaming households. On Wall Street, the Dow by 468 points. More at townhall.com.
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18: There was a deadly plane crash in Missouri carrying experienced skydivers over the weekend.
23: The crash happened at a local airport in Butler, some 65 miles south of Kansas City. Bates County Sheriff Chad Anderson.
24: We are treating that as a national or as a mass casualty. We want to be very clear, this is not a commercial airliner that has crashed. It's a local airplane that took off from our local airport.
23: The private plane was operated by Skydive Kansas City. Data from the digital flight tracking company FlightAware shows the plane had already completed two short flights on Sunday before the crash.
24: The investigation is going to be handled by the NTSB and the FAA.
23: Audio courtesy of KMBC. I'm Haya Pinjwani.
18: Some family members of those who died were at the airport to watch the jump and witness the crash, that according to Bates County Sheriff Chad Anderson. News and analysis at townhall.com. From Washington, I'm Keith Peters. A 900-pound time capsule marking the 250th anniversary of American independence has been sealed shut and shipped to Philadelphia, where it will be buried next month.
25: The 2016 law creating the Nonpartisan America 250 Commission mandated creation of a time capsule to be buried on July 4, 2026, and opened 250 years later. The capsule was built with careful attention paid to making sure it will be watertight and airtight. It includes submissions from the three branches of the federal government, all 50 states, the five U.S. territories, and the District of Columbia. Rich Thomason, Washington.
18: A Wisconsin beagle breeding farm that's drawn animal welfare protests is closing, and its remaining dogs are being taken in by a Florida rescue group. Big Dog Ranch Rescue announced Monday it had reached an agreement. More details at townhall.com.
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13: 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We're at 5:05, 90 degrees with sunny skies with an overnight low of 65 degrees. I'm here in the WPTF News studio with Charles Hadley in operations and traffic reporter Kyle Nasheim.
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13: Well, I think we all know the top story. The Stanley Cup is coming back to Raleigh. The Carolina Hurricanes defeated the Vegas Golden Knights 3-0 to win the Stanley Cup at T-Mobile Arena on Sunday night. 20 years after Ron Brindamore raised the Stanley Cup as a player, he hoisted it as a head coach. Taylor Hall scored the game-winning goal at 3:47 of the first period. Jordan Staal won the Conn Smythe Trophy as the playoffs' most valuable player. Now, Canes goalie Brandon Bussey made 22 saves to earn the shutout. It ends an unlikely race to stardom for Bussey, who was waived by Boston last October. He had never started an NHL game before. When the times grew difficult, Bussey told ABC Sports he kept the faith.
0: The love of the game. I love what I do for a living. Obviously now there's a little more headlines and stories.
13: Well, the celebration is on for the Canes fans, and as the Canes claim that Stanley Cup. Outside of the Hurricanes team store this morning, a line stretched out the door as Canes faithful waited to buy merchandise. Fans came away with hats and towels to commemorate the second major professional sports championship in North Carolina history. This fan tells ABC 11 she and her family had a feeling about Sunday's game.
4: We felt like before the game, like we were like, there's like the spirit of success, like is in the air, and we just, there was confidence. Lots of late nights, lack of sleep.
13: A championship parade is set for Saturday morning in downtown Raleigh. In other news, a Chapel Hill man drowned this morning at Jordan Lake after entering the water to retrieve a drifting boat. Just before 11:30 a.m., Chatham County Emergency Communications received a report of a possible drowning near the lake access off Martha's Chapel Church Road. Authorities identified the victim as 44-year-old Degui Yuan of Chapel Hill. Officials say Yuan and three friends had been boating in Jordan Lake when they beached their boat along the shoreline. The boat later began drifting away from shore unattended. Juan entered the water to retrieve it, but encountered difficulty and was unable to reach the vessel or return safely to shore. His body was recovered early this afternoon, and he was not wearing a life jacket at the time of the incident. And a 15-year-old was killed and two others, including a small child, were injured in a Henderson shootout late Saturday night. Police say Manny Escobedo died after gunfire broke out near Rose and South William Streets. A 25-year-old man and the child suffered non-life-threatening injuries. Investigators say the man had traveled to meet Escobedo before the exchange of gunfire. The case remains under investigation and police are asking anyone with information to come forward. And a Durham woman has been charged in connection with a large apartment fire Sunday morning in Durham that injured seven people, including a firefighter. We'll have more on that story coming up. Right now, WPTF News Time is 5:08. Time for our first look this hour at traffic. From the Johnson & Dake Traffic Center, here's Kyle Nash. I'm Kyle. Those folks still around the Lenovo Center trying to get that merch?
3: Yes, we are seeing a little bit of slowdowns on 40 eastbound heading towards Wade Avenue. Right now, about a six-minute delay. But once you pass Wade Avenue, you're back up to the posted speed limit. Right now, we're looking at a major accident over on US 1 North in Cary. At the Cary Parkway exit, all but the left lane have been blocked. A 25-minute delay stretching all the way back towards 1010 Road. Make sure you give them first responders enough room to operate. Over in Holly Springs, 55 bypass, a 5-minute delay heading east, starting at Bennett Knoll Parkway. 540 eastbound stop-and-go conditions added about 5 to 7 minutes to your ride, starting at Glenwood Avenue and over into Bull City, 885. It's that time of the afternoon, barely getting above 25 miles an hour in both directions. And if you're headed towards Orange County in Hillsboro on 85 South, it's an extra 12 minutes coming off the Durham Freeway heading towards the 8540 merge. 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That's the latest from the Johnson Hyundai Traffic Center.
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17: We're expecting partly cloudy skies tonight, a low of 66. It'll be partly sunny on Tuesday and a high of 87. On Tuesday night, mostly cloudy, low of 68. For Wednesday, mostly sunny and a high of 94.
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13: Well, even after winning the Stanley Cup, the Canes' future is blindingly bright. Carolina has 4 first-round draft picks over the next 3 years. Sebastian Aho, Seth Jarvis, Nikolai Ehlers, Logan Stankoven, Jackson Blake, Jacob Slavin, and Keandre Miller, all signed until 2031 at least. Mike Salarte, sports anchor for Spectrum News 1 and an old friend, joined Jeff Hamlin to discuss what's ahead for the Canes.
17: In terms of fan level and interest, the difference between the 2006 Stanley Cup and this Stanley Cup feels like the difference between the Indian Ocean and the Atlantic Ocean. Am I off base with that one?
8: No, you're spot on, because this has been building now since Rod Brindamore was named the head coach. He had a vision for this group, and he had a vision for his style of play and this organization, because with all due respect to Ron Francis, Rod Brindamore is the face of the Carolina Hurricanes. He's been involved in all but 2 Carolina Hurricanes postseason wins, either as a player or as a coach. And this is the culmination of finally getting over the hump. This is a group of, you know, this is a team under his guidance that, you know, had gone to the conference final a couple of times and had made runs in the playoffs. But to get across the finish line the way that they did in game 6 last night was fitting. It was fitting that that style of play churned out a 3-0 shutout in the cup clinching win. And because of all of those things, this is the difference between 06 and this one is I dare say for Hurricanes fans it's a little more rewarding. I think in 06 it was, you know, it was a party, it was wow, we're the champs of the NHL, and this was kind of a validation of all the things that have happened for the last 8 years,
17: because it had been building, as you mentioned, for 8 years. And I reflect now, after in 2006, the Canes missed the playoffs the next 2 years after this. It looks like this Canes team, am I wrong, is building, is very much built for the future.
8: Oh, absolutely. And, you know, it's, I think the full credit to all of it, to the way that this team is set up now, has to be directed at Eric Tulsky. I mean, look at the moves he has made. You know, bringing in a young defenseman like Keandre Miller, a younger veteran defenseman like Keandre Miller, still in his mid-20s. Bringing in a guy like Nikolai Ehlers, who played 11 years in Winnipeg, who still has a ton of tread on the tires. And then look at the youth, the guys like Seth Jarvis, the guys like Jackson Blake, Logan Stankoven, acquired from Dallas in the Mikko Rantanen trade. You know, Eric Robinson. You know, guys that, you know, Mark Jankowski picked up at, you know, around the trade deadline. All of these guys are players that have, you know, elite level skill, but they all fit in the way that this team is, you know, this style of play. You know, you can go out and spend a lot of money like the New York Rangers used to do. They used to buy up all the big name free agents and then they would go nowhere. Well, these guys are not the highest paid guys in the league, but they fit the style of play that Rod Brindamore wants to play. And he told me back at the beginning of the season, you know, this, the style of play that Carolina has now is what he wanted to play when he was a player. And clearly, over the last 8 years, with 8 straight trips to the playoffs and now a Stanley Cup and a couple of trips to the Eastern Conference Final, it's validation that this group can actually be successful playing this brand of hockey. And so, yeah, they are, you know, and you think of the youth that they've got now locked up for an extended period of time, you know, Stankoven is under contract for, I believe, it's 7 more years. And Jackson Blake was extended in the offseason. And Seth Jarvis is the long-term deal. You know, this young group, relatively young group that is long on experience, is really built for the long haul. It's really remarkable what Tulsi has done.
2: Looking back at the series itself, even though the Canes lost Game 4, did that four-goal comeback in Vegas start to break the Knights gradually down?
8: You hit the nail right on the head. To me, this series was won for Carolina in the loss in Game 3. They're down 4-0 after just an abysmal second half of the second period. And Freddie Anderson, you know, was Jordan Staal talked about an injury. No one's disclosed what the injury is, at least I haven't heard it. But Freddie was banged up in that game. The switch to Brandon Bussey in the third period of that game. And then, of course, that lightning strike comeback to make it 4-3 and then tying it late. That is where Vegas looked and said, I don't know how in the world we're going to beat these guys two more times, because if they can come back from that, we need a 9-goal lead to have a shot at beating them. So they're just relentless. They never take their foot off the gas, and now they get to walk forever as Stanley Cup champs for 2026. It's just a beautiful story.
2: And Brandon Bussey's story, we talked on that last week. But last night, with about 2 minutes remaining, there were two Vegas players right at the net, and Jack Eichel fires one off the post. And at that moment, there was just this look of resignation on his face, like, it's just done for.
8: Yeah, exactly. And, you know, and we talked about Bussey's story, and how fitting is it that a guy who was, you know, destined for an American Hockey League spot and ends up playing in the National and having the season that he had, and then getting the call in this final and playing in relief in Game 3 and then running the table in games four, five, and then six. It's just fantastic. And he also is a part of the future now, because he was also given a contract extension, I want to say, in February.
2: Right.
8: Where they've locked him up now for the next three years or so. So, you know, there's going to be decisions to be made about this roster. Frederick Anderson is not a spring chicken any longer, but he proved in the playoffs that when healthy, he is a Stanley Cup champion goaltender. So there are decisions to be made, but for Hurricanes fans, if you haven't learned by now to let Eric Tulsi cook, I don't know what to tell you, because everything he's touched has turned to gold, or in this case,
2: Wes,
8: a 34.5-pound piece of silver.
2: No question about it. Mike, as you can tell, I've been a big fan of your work for a long, long time. You have delivered comprehensive coverage on Spectrum News One. You can also go to his Facebook page. And as we still got the draft to come, it's going to be a short summer around here when it comes to hockey, because Canes will be right back at it here in about 10 weeks. But congratulations. I know you've been following this all the way. And this is the last media hit you're doing. I'm so honored I could be the one interviewing you. Thank you so much.
8: Well, Jeff, the reason it's the last one is because I planned a vacation here in Vegas back in February. I'm still here. And I actually got up from the pie gout table to call you. So this is my last official media hit now for at least a couple of weeks. But I'll be back in the Queen City middle of next week, and back on the anchor desk at the end of the month. And this has been a tremendous ride, seeing them close it out in Philadelphia, going to Montreal for games 3 and 4 of that series, and then being in the building for 5 of the 6 games of the Stanley Cup final between Raleigh and Vegas. It has been a whirlwind. It has been a bucket list for me, and I could not have asked for a better time in my professional life. This has been just an amazing, amazing run.
2: Absolutely. Mike, enjoy your vacation. We'll talk to you again later on. Take care.
8: Anytime, Jeff. Thanks, man.
13: Thanks to Jeff and to Mike Slor, to my old co-worker. I hope he has a good vacation. WPTF News Time, we're at 519. Time for another look at the roads. We've got Kyle Nash. I'm in the Johnson & Day Traffic Center. What's happening, Kyle?
3: Still looking at his accident over in Cary on US 1 northbound. All but the left lane has been blocked because of his accident at the Cary Parkway exit. A 35-minute delay now started at 1010 Road, and we're starting to see some residual delays on Tryon Road coming off of either US 1 north or 64 eastbound. We're seeing an extra 10 minutes as you're approaching Kildare Farm Road. Also seeing some slowdowns over on 440 eastbound. We got a reported accident just past Lake Boone Trail, adding about 5 minutes to your commute. That's the latest from the Johnson Hyundai Traffic Center.
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13: In statewide news, North Carolina Attorney General Jeff Jackson joined 22 other state attorneys general calling on congressional leaders to restore Supplemental Nutrition Assistance Program, or SNAP, benefits and eligibility protections in the upcoming Farm Bill that were impacted by the One Big Beautiful Bill Act. Jackson said,
15: Congress gave them a $6 billion emergency fund to use in situations like this. The truth is, the department is choosing not to use the emergency money that they've been given.
13: Attorney General Jackson says the shift to the states is forcing them to take on billions in additional expenses, straining state budgets. Well, dozens of Black political caucus members heard from 10 of the candidates vying to be Charlotte's interim mayor on Sunday at St. Luke Missionary Baptist Church. Charlotte City Council will decide who will replace outgoing Mayor Vi Lyles when she leaves on June 30th. An endorsement from the BCP could sway the council's vote on who to appoint. Mayor Pro Tem James Mitchell was among them.
16: We have created a lot of momentum. We've worked on a lot of relationships. And 18 months for the 14th largest city, I'll be ready to go on day one.
13: The group has not announced an endorsement. And low water levels caused by the ongoing drought in North Carolina have prompted boat ramp closures at Lake Norman near Charlotte. Boater Tristan Pierce told Fox 46.
26: The water's pretty shallow. I had some spots actually almost bottomed out at one point. So it's definitely some normal routes were cut off. Couldn't really go all the routes I wanted to just because of the water level.
13: Duke Energy reported water levels sat around 95 feet Sunday afternoon. The maximum level it can be is 100 feet. WPTF News Time, 5:23.
27: I'm Seth Sutel, and this is Markets in a Minute. Stock markets are rallying and oil prices are falling after the U.S. and Iran reached a tentative deal to get the global flow of crude going again. The S&P 500 rose 1.5% in the first hour of trading Monday. The Dow climbed 654 points, that's about 1.3%. The NASDAQ Composite jumped 2.4%. The price of Brent crude fell more than 5% to its lowest level since early March. The prospect of cheaper fuel helped send transportation stocks higher. United Airlines rose 4.4%. Treasury yields eased in the bond market. The yield on the 10-year Treasury fell to 4.45%. Seth Sutel in New York.
13: WPTF News Time, 5:24. 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
28: 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I'm Stephen Cates.
13: Well, Jet Zero broke ground today on its massive manufacturing campus at Piedmont Tryon International Airport, marking a major milestone for a project expected to bring more than 14,500 jobs to North Carolina. North Carolina U.S. Senator Ted Budd told those gathered,
0: "I'm so proud to welcome the whole team here to PTI. You know, you didn't just choose the number one state for business, Governor. You chose the home of the first flight to build the next generation of flight."
13: The aerospace company plans to build its $4.7 billion facility in Greensboro, where it will manufacture the Z-4 and all-wing commercial aircraft. And 6 months after President Trump warned states not to regulate artificial intelligence, they are increasingly doing just that. States are scrutinizing how chatbots interact with children, how employers use AI, and what developers must do to prevent an AI-caused catastrophe. State lawmakers have stepped back from earlier wide-ranging attempts to regulate AI that were vetoed or otherwise derailed by governors, but they are returning with legislation that is more targeted. The White House doesn't seem to be making good on its threat to sue over state AI laws or withhold money. Rather, it says it wants to enact its policy framework through Congress. That includes preempting state laws that target AI development, although not laws regulating AI use.
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20: You're on a flight, stopping at a connecting airport, and the flight cancels, and you have to leave the plane. Or the plane cancels before boarding. And the reason? Something under the airline's direct control and responsibility. It could be maintenance, a missing crew member, or the incoming plane is nowhere to be seen. Does the airline owe you a hotel for the night? Not a single U.S. airline has made this a formal policy, but many will offer an airport hotel. Airlines negotiate the lowest possible room rates for passengers victimized by what the industry calls IROPS, irregular operations. Make the airline confirm that the hotel is actually within 2 miles of the airport and that there's actually a confirmed room for you there as well. For more information, visit petergreenberg.com. I'm Peter Greenberg, and this is today's Worldwide Travel Minute.
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13: 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Time for another look at your ride home. We've got Kyle Nasheim in the John Sunday Traffic Center with the latest on that evening commute. Kyle, what's going on?
3: Got some good news over in Cary. All lanes are now open. An accident has been moved over to the shoulder at the Cary Parkway exit, but you are seeing some slowdowns right now of at least 10 to 15 minutes starting at the 1010 road exit, and some residual slowdowns on 64 eastbound passing US 1 going on Tryon Road approaching the Kildare Farm Road intersection. That's an extra 5 minutes. Make sure you're giving yourself a few extra minutes to get to your destination on time. Also, some slowdowns coming off of 440 on 87 north, a 5 minute delay approaching 540. Speaking of 440, eastbound delays of at least 5 minutes. That's starting at Capitol Boulevard. 540 eastbound, an extra 10 minutes starting at Glenwood Avenue. 40 eastbound, a 7 minute delay from 540 heading towards Wade Avenue, and some outbound delays on Wade Avenue, an extra 6 minutes as you're approaching the I-40 exit. That's the latest front of Johnson Hyundai Traffic Center.
13: Thanks a lot, Kyle. A WPTF forecast looking at an overnight low of 65 with partly cloudy skies. Our high tomorrow only 87. No 90s right now, but partly sunny skies and a low of 68 again with mostly cloudy skies. Right now we're at 88 and sunny. Right, also now it's time for news of North Carolina and the world from NCN News. 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
2: NCN News, I'm Bruce Farrell. Officials say a B-52 bomber has crashed shortly after takeoff at a U.S. Air Force base in Southern California's Mojave Desert. The military posted on social media that emergency crews were responding after the aircraft went down around 11:20 a.m. local time at Edwards Air Force Base. Tentative agreement to end the war in Iran and reopen the Strait of Hormuz would be good news for the global economy, but oil won't simply start flowing through the key shipping artery the way it did before the war. Gas buddies Patrick DeHaan says if the Iran deal sticks, it could mean lower prices for gas and diesel before the end of the summer.
4: If this deal pans out, if the strait reopens for the rest of the summer, it could mean gas prices that stay below $4 a gallon nationally. And it could mean diesel prices also see a fall below the $5 mark. So there's a lot of reasons to be optimistic, but we've also seen deals fall apart in the last couple of months as well.
2: Jet Zero breaking ground on its massive manufacturing campus at Piedmont Triad International Airport. It marks a major milestone for that project, expected to bring more than 14,500 jobs to North Carolina.

0: $1 million spent on the project.
1: I think what it comes down to is NCDOT is saying, look, we use taxpayer money from the gas tax, and then it got invested in bringing this project along.
0: You're listening to NCN News. Checking the markets, the Dow climbing 0.9%, the NASDAQ jumping 3.1%. Brent crude fell almost 5%, helping stocks of companies with big fuel bills to lead the market. AI stocks also rallied following their sharp swings over the last couple of weeks. The ultimate Cinderella story for the Carolina Hurricanes, who won the Stanley Cup, more from Raleigh and Jeff Hamlin.
2: There were many heroes for the Carolina Hurricanes in winning the Stanley Cup on Sunday night, but for the sold-out crowd at the Lenovo Center in Raleigh, one man got the majority of the chance. In October, goalie Brandon Bussey had been waived by the Boston Bruins and was on his way to Charlotte to serve as a backup for the minor league Charlotte Checkers. That's when his agent called him and told him he had been claimed off waivers by the Hurricanes. In October, he had never started an NHL game and played 111 American Hockey League games. Now his name will forever be a part of North Carolina sports history. From the Lenovo Center in Raleigh, I'm Jeff Hamlin, NCN News.
0: Summertime is for fun, travel, and recreation. It's also a time when many of us get injured due to everyday accidents at home or on the go. Dr. Hunter Slemp, a pediatrician with Novant Health for South Pediatrics in Winston-Salem, tells WGHB.
3: We start to see fractures. We call, you know, summer fracture season, and because kids are, you know, on monkey bars or riding their bikes and they take falls. So they see things like wrist injuries, breaks, collarbone fractures, concussions, typical kind of summer injuries.
0: Fox Corporation is buying streaming platform Roku in a cash and stock deal valued at $22 billion. The deal will give Fox access to the Roku channel, first-party data, and more than 100 million global streaming households. Fox is a media giant that includes sports, news, and entertainment content, as well as Tubi. Bruce Farrell, NCN News.
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2: NCN Sports, I'm Jeff Hamlin. This Saturday has officially been proclaimed Carolina Hurricanes Day by Raleigh Mayor Janet Cowell. On Saturday morning, there will be a victory parade starting downtown after Carolina won the Stanley Cup last night. It is the second major professional sports championship in North Carolina history. Governor Josh Stein was at the Lenovo Center in Raleigh on Sunday for a watch party. He tells ABC 11 the Hurricane success starts from the top.
7: Rob Brindamore is an incredible coach. He had a plan, and he's been executing it for years, and he has a lineup from top to bottom that is bought into his system.
2: The Canes' victory over the Vegas Golden Knights is the second major professional sports championship in North Carolina history. Carolina went 16-3 in the playoffs, the fewest losses by a champion since the 1988 Edmonton Oilers. And Jordan Staal became the oldest player ever to lift the Conn Smythe Trophy for playoff most valuable player. Hurricane fandom spread coast to coast as they won the Stanley Cup. Reportedly, a sizable amount of Canes fans were in Las Vegas as Carolina defeated the Golden Knights on Sunday. Closer to home, the Red Hat Amphitheater in downtown Raleigh was also packed, along with over

0: over 20,000 fans gathering at the Lenovo Center. Kay Jansen of Red Hat tells ABC 11 it was some experience.
1: It's an amazing moment for our community. We've seen so many people come together, a lot of Canes fans, but a lot of new fans.
0: Coming up tonight, the Carolina Blaze of Athletes Unlimited Softball League faces the Texas Volts at Smith Family Stadium in Durham. The Blaze 3-1 after a win over Texas on Sunday, where former University of Tennessee pitcher Carlin Pickens threw her second complete game in as many starts. A surprise in the World Cup this afternoon in Group H, Spain plays to a scoreless tie against Cape Verde at Mercedes-Benz Stadium in Atlanta. 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
2: Thanks a lot, Jeff. WPTF News Time. We're coming up on 5:38. That means it's time for another look at traffic. We've got Kyle Nash. I'm in the Johnson & Day Traffic Center. I know folks are still excited about the Canes win, and a lot of them are probably over there at the Lenovo Center. Anything going on Wade Avenue?
3: Well, we do got some slowdowns on outbound Wade Avenue. You're heading from 440 onto 40 right now, a six-minute delay. But once you get on 40 West, you're back up to the posted speed limit. Good news over in Cary. All lanes are now open. That accident has been cleared off the shoulder. Still looking at a 15-minute delay from East William Street all the way towards Walnut Street. Some southbound delays of at least 10 minutes as you're approaching the U.S. 64 exit. Heading over towards 540, we got some delays of at least 8 to 10 minutes from Glenwood Avenue as you're approaching Six Forks Road. No doubt a lot of Canes flags on cars this afternoon, especially around the airport exits of 40 eastbound. But you are slowing down an extra 5 to 7 minutes from 540 as you're heading towards North Harrison Avenue. Over into Bull City, 885. It's that time of the afternoon, barely getting above 25 miles an hour in both directions. Southbound giving you the biggest head right now, barely getting above 20 miles an hour. It's a 5 to 6 minute delay, but once you pass Ellis Road, you are back up to the posted speed limit, and some delays over in heading towards Orange County, 40 westbound first around the Durham exits and 15501. It's an extra 5 minutes. Slowing down again over in Orange County. We've got a reported accident as you're approaching the 8540 merge. We're seeing delays of at least 15 minutes at a starting at New Hope Church Road. 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That's the latest from the Johnson Hyundai Traffic Center.
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0: We're expecting partly cloudy skies tonight, a low of 66. It'll be partly sunny on Tuesday and a high of 87. On Tuesday night, mostly cloudy, low of 68. For Wednesday, mostly sunny and a high of 94.
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2: Well, after the jubilation of the Carolina Hurricanes winning the Stanley Cup, their fans were left waiting patiently. This morning, the line stretched out the door at the Lenovo Center as Canes fans purchased championship merchandise. Just above the team store was the 16th and final square that was filled on Sunday night, signifying the amount of wins needed for Carolina to win the Stanley Cup. This was, and this person tells ABC 11, she was the first in line.
9: I got my credit card. I've got my list, the sizes. I'm ready. Yeah, so once they open...
2: Governor Josh Stein issued an excused absence notice for all North Carolinians to miss work today so they could celebrate. I should have known that earlier. At Chapel Hill, man drowned this morning. In other news, at Jordan Lake, after entering the water to retrieve a drifting boat just before 11:30 a.m., Chatham County Emergency Communications received the report of a possible drowning near the lake access of Martha's Chapel Church Road. Now, authorities identified the victim as 44-year-old DeGuyan of Chapel Hill. Now, officials say Yuan and three friends had been boating on Jordan Lake when they beached their boat along the shoreline. The boat later began drifting away from shore unattended. Juan entered the water to retrieve it, but encountered difficulty and was unable to reach the vessel or return safely to shore. His body was recovered early this afternoon. He was not wearing a life jacket at the time of the incident. And a Durham woman has been charged in connection with a large apartment fire Sunday morning in Durham that injured seven people, including a firefighter. Fire officials say flames damaged about a dozen units at the University Ridge Apartments on University Drive. One resident jumped from a third-floor window to escape, and firefighters rescued a trapped dog. 31-year-old Mahogany Ashley Massey is charged with first-degree arson, three counts each of assault inflicting serious bodily injury, arson, or other unlawful burning resulting in serious injury to a firefighter, law enforcement officer, fire investigator, or emergency medical technician. About 75 firefighters battled the blaze for roughly an hour, and the Red Cross is helping displaced residents, and the cause of the fire remains under investigation. WPTF News Time coming up on 5:44.
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2: Well, looking at national news, there has been a military plane crash in California. AP correspondent Jennifer King reports.
10: A B-52 bomber crashed shortly after takeoff at Edwards Air Force Base Monday in Southern California's Mojave Desert. Military officials said crews are responding. A huge plume of smoke was coming from the scene. The military aircraft, a Boeing B-52 Stratofortress, is a long-range bomber that usually carries a crew of five.
2: And there's an initial deal between the U.S. and Iran. AP correspondent Ed Donahue reports.
11: Iran will be discussed at the G7 summit in France. President Trump has arrived after an agreement was reached to end the conflict with Iran.
12: The deal's all signed. And the strait is already partially opened. As you know, they're doing a little hunting for a couple of mines that they've already found. But it's essentially ships are starting to go out. Now, on Friday, it'll be completely opened.
11: Pakistan says there will be a signing of an agreement Friday. The president says Iran's leadership played a role in the agreement.
12: As you know, the first set is gone, the second set is gone, and we found the third set to be very smart, strong, very smart, but we ended up making a deal.
11: The president hopes this will be a good new relationship with Iran.
12: And if we don't, we go back to where we started, but I don't think that's going to be necessary.
11: Among the challenges ahead is whether Israel will continue its offensive in Lebanon. Ed Donahue, Washington.
2: Russian attacks have hit a centuries-old religious site in Kyiv and killed rescuers elsewhere. AP foreign correspondent Charles de Ledesma reports.
13: A large-scale Russian attack on Ukraine on Monday killed rescue workers and spout of fire at one of the country's most significant religious landmarks, a monastic complex of golden domes in the heart of Kyiv. Flames and smoke rose from the Dormitian Cathedral of Kyiv-Pochersk Lavra, also known as the Monastery of the Caves. Avram, a bishop, tells the AP the Russian church talks about how they care about holy sites and how they care for and defend the church here in Ukraine. This attack today in Kyiv is an act of barbarism and cannot be ignored. Avram says he's appealing to the international community to respond firmly and condemn the actions of the Russian Federation. While Tymar Tikhoshenko, head of the Kyiv City Military Administration, says four people were killed and at least 30 injured, including two children aged 5 and 6, and many people were wounded in Kyiv, the capital. Russian attacks also killed rescue workers in Kharkiv, a city in northeastern Ukraine. I'm Charles Tillidesma.
2: And there was another deadly plane crash, this one in Missouri, over the weekend.
14: A plane taking people up to skydive plunged into a field and was engulfed in flames. A pilot and 11 others were killed Sunday. The crash happened at a local airport in Butler, some 65 miles south of Kansas City. Bates County Sheriff Chad Anderson.
15: We are treating that as a national or as a mass casualty. We want to be very clear, this is not a commercial airliner that has crashed. It's a local airplane that took off from our local airport.
14: The private plane was operated by Skydive Kansas City. Data from the digital flight tracking company FlightAware shows the plane had already completed two short flights on Sunday before the crash.
15: The investigation is going to be handled by the NTSB and the FAA.
14: The National Transportation Safety Board has previously raised concerns about the weak oversight for skydiving operators in past crash investigations. Audio courtesy of KMBC. I'm Haya Pinjwani.
2: And Democratic California Governor Gavin Newsom said today that the Justice Department is investigating him and his wife, accusing the Trump administration of targeting him for political purposes as he weighs a presidential bid. Newsom said in a video posted on X that federal agents in recent days have knocked on doors of his friends and former employees and have asked for records. A person familiar with the matter confirmed that there are multiple federal investigations into people around Newsom, including one related to his wife's taxes. WPTF News Time 548, the latest news and entertainment coming up. But first, let's take another look at the roads. We've got Kyle Nasheim, and he's in the Johnson & Day Traffic Center. Kyle, still problems on the Beltline?
3: Still looking at some slowdowns across the Beltline right now, starting at Wade Avenue. Got an accident in the median, just past, and I'm sorry, on the shoulder, just past Lake Boone Trail. Right now, adding about 5 minutes to your commute. But once you pass Glenwood Avenue, you're back up to the posted speed limit. Look at some slowdowns on 440 westbound. Goes like got a reported accident that has the left two lanes blocked as you're approaching the Wake Forest Road exit. We're seeing slowdowns of at least 6 minutes starting just before Capitol Boulevard. 540 eastbound, delays of at least 10 minutes starting at Glenwood Avenue. And over in Cary, we're still seeing delays over on US 1 North. This is due to an earlier accident. Has been cleared off the shoulder. We're seeing delays still of at least 10 to 15 minutes from East William Street all the way towards Cary Parkway's southbound delays. We're looking at a 10-minute ride from Walnut Street all the way towards 1010 Road. And 885, it's that time of the afternoon, barely getting above 20 or 25 miles an hour, and we're seeing some delays due to an accident over in Orange County. This is Hillsboro. A left lane is blocked on 40 West approaching the 85-40 merge, a 25-minute delay. That is starting at New Hope Church Road. That's the latest from the Johnson Hyundai Traffic Center.
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2: We've had a lot of sports this weekend, starting out with the sight of the Carolina Hurricanes winning the Stanley Cup. It was an emotional one for Canes fans who gathered at the Lenovo Center in Raleigh on Sunday night, but it brought tears of joy. Jeff Hanlon reports.
0: It was the first ever Stanley Cup storm surge. The over 20,000 fans that gathered inside the Lenovo Center on Sunday night and thousands more who watched on a screen outside the building saw something they will never forget. It was emotional for Curtis Crisco, who drove in from High Point to watch the game. Crisco has watched the Canes from the very beginning when times were much, much leaner.
20: My first game was in Greensburg Coliseum versus the Canadians.
0: Really?
20: Yep.
0: Did you ever think you'd get to this point?
20: No, I didn't. I did not. But thank God it did.
0: From the Lenovo Center, I'm Jeff Hamlin.
2: And Jalen Brunson bet on himself and bet on the Knicks. A championship and a finals MVP was his reward. AP correspondent Julie Walker reports.
21: Knicks point guard Jalen Brunson knows how much fans spent to see the team become NBA champions. Some tickets went for $5,000, some $50,000, even more. But Brunson left as much as $113 million on the bargaining table, allowing the Knicks to build a championship team because of the NBA salary cap. It paid off Saturday night with the finals win.
22: Did a lot of hard work and effort. I knew it was achievable.
21: Not only did Brunson help make the Knicks champions for the first time in 53 years, he made his dad, who played for the Knicks and is now an assistant coach on the team, one as well. Deliver a championship to New York and you get celebrated for life. And that's now Jalen Brunson, MVP. Julie Walker, New York.
2: Congratulations to the Canes and to the Knicks as well. Well, WPTF News Time 5:53, time for some entertainment news. We start out with some sad news. Two helicopters have collided over Rio de Janeiro, crashing in the city's western zone and killing all six on board. The crash happened a Sunday morning. Rio de Janeiro's military fire department reports that one helicopter crashed on a car dealership, igniting a fire among several parked electric vehicles. Now, that fire was extinguished, but officials say an investigation is underway to determine the cause of the collision. Police said that American singer and comedian Oliver Tree was on the list of passengers handed to aviation authorities, but have not been able to identify the bodies of those killed in the crash.
23: You know what you're looking at now, folks, is a moving picture.
2: Oak tributes continue to come in for a former member of the Today Show.
11: His family says longtime NBC Today Show movie critic Gene Shalit has died. He was 100. Shalit was known for his puffy hair, oversized handlebar mustache, and he loved puns. He started out on the Today Show in 1970 and left in 2010. Longtime producer Guy Ludwig says Gene Shalit amused you. He enlightened and amused whatever subject he was on. Some examples of his puns: Shalit called Frozen very cool, and The Men Who Stare at Goats was heard to bleat. His family said Gene Shalit passed away peacefully after 100 years of an amazing life. I'm Ed Donahue.
2: And President Trump's 80th birthday present, UFC fights at the White House. AP correspondent Julie Walker reports.
21: It was fight night at the White House Sunday night for President Trump's 80th birthday. UFC putting up an octagon stage on the South Lawn. Fighter jets flew overhead. And the president sat ringside with the first lady and UFC president Dana White, all watching seven fights, marking a unique moment for the sport. There were chants of USA, USA. The Freedom 250 event, not just celebrating Trump's birthday, but the 250th anniversary of the Declaration of Independence's signing. Thousands of UFC fans and Trump friends were in attendance, including notable figures like Mark Zuckerberg. I'm Julie Walker.
2: Well, Fox will buy Roku in a deal the company say will create the third largest player in U.S. television by share of viewing. The AP's Marcela Sanchez has more.
24: Fox Corporation has agreed to buy streaming platform Roku in a cash and stock deal valued at about $22 billion, including debt. The deal will give Fox access to the Roku channel, first-party data, and more than 100 million global streaming households. Fox CEO Lachlan Murdoch says combining the businesses will bring together Fox's live news and sports content with a streaming platform with large viewership. The deal is expected to close in the first half of next year, but still needs approval from Fox and Roku shareholders and also regulatory approval. I'm Marcela Sanchez.
2: And Tyra Banks has filed a defamation lawsuit against Netflix and the directors of Reality Check, Inside America's Next Top Model. She contends in the lawsuit filed Saturday that they edited her interviews to create a false narrative. Banks says she was interviewed for over 3 hours, but the footage was cut to 16 minutes and misrepresented her statements. Her lawyers allege that the edit suggested Banks allowed a contestant to be assaulted and used it for ratings. Banks is seeking damages and an injunction against using her image on a related album. Emails seeking comment were sent Sunday to representatives for the defendants and for Banks. Well, Steven Spielberg's Disclosure Day, billed as his first popcorn movie in years, launched with $44 million in domestic theaters. Disclosure Day opened largely as expected, collecting $92.9 million worldwide over its first weekend. That was good enough to give the 79-year-old Spielberg, who conceived the film story, his best opening weekend for an original movie, not accounting for inflation. Meanwhile, the obsession sensation continues. Though it originally opened with $17.2 million, the Focus Features release has exceeded that for four consecutive weekends. It did so again this weekend, collecting $19 million in ticket sales to bring its North American haul to $188.3 million and its worldwide total to $286.5 million. Wow. And a popular Emily Bronte rare first edition is up for auction, and it's Hollywood Connection.
21: A rare first edition of Emily Bronte's Wuthering Heights, complete with spelling mistakes, is up for auction for the first time in more than a century, as the romance gains new fans through the movie earlier in the year with Margot Robbie.
1: What should you do, Heathcliff, if you were rich?
21: Christie's Auction House said Monday it's the first copy of the novel in the publisher's original cloth binding to be auctioned since 1908. Only about 250 copies of the first edition were printed. This one has been in a private library since shortly after its publication in 1847. The book, along with a copy of her sister Anne Bronte's Agnes Grey, is expected to sell for between $540,000 and $800,000 at a June 30th auction in London. Both books carry their male pen names, Ellis Bell for Emily, Acton Bell for Anne. I'm Julie Walker.
2: 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Time for one more look at traffic this hour from the Johnson Hyundai Traffic Center. Here's Kyle Nashheim.
3: Still looking at a couple incidents on the board. One accident on 440 eastbound just past Lake Boone Trail is over on the shoulder, causing more of an onlooking distraction and in about 3 to 4 minutes to your commute. I got some accident over on 440 westbound heading towards Wake Forest Road. Left two lanes are blocked. We're seeing delays of at least 10 minutes starting about after the New Bern Avenue exit, actually more of a 15-minute delay. 885, barely getting above 25 miles an hour in both directions. 40 westbound, got an accident over Hillsboro, heading towards the 85-40 merge. Left lane is blocked. 825-minute delay starting just about a mile before the New Hope Church Road exit. 85 south, delays of at least 10 minutes headed towards Hillsboro. And over in Cary, US 1 north, still seeing a 5-minute delay. You're heading towards Cary Parkway. That's the latest from the Johnson Hyundai Traffic Center.
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4: News this hour from Town Hall. I'm Keith Peters in Washington. President Trump says he was looking forward to working with French President Emmanuel Macron as a tentative agreement with Iran reopens the Strait of Hormuz.
12: We've worked on many deals together. I'm very happy to say very, very signed. The deal's all signed. And the strait is already partially opened. As you know, they're doing a little hunting for a couple of mines that they've already found. But it's essentially ships are starting to go out now. On Friday, it'll be completely opened.
4: Details of the deal were not immediately made public, but it appeared that it would not be implemented until it's formally signed. Mediator Pakistan said that would happen Friday in Geneva. Russian attacks have hit a centuries-old religious site in Kyiv, Ukraine, and killed rescuers elsewhere.
13: A large-scale Russian attack on Ukraine on Monday killed rescue workers and sparked a fire at one of the country's most significant religious landmarks, a monastic complex of golden domes in the heart of Kyiv. Flames and smoke rose from from the Dormitian Cathedral of Kiev Pechersk Lavra, also known as the Monastery of the Caves. Avram, a bishop, tells the AP, the Russian church talks about how they care about holy sites. This attack today in Kiev is an act of barbarism and cannot be ignored. Avram says he's appealing to the international community to respond firmly and condemn the actions of the Russian Federation. I'm Charles Tulledesma.
4: Prime Minister Keir Starmer says Britain will ban children under 16 from using social media apps like Snapchat, TikTok, and YouTube from early next year. Good day on Wall Street as the Dow was up by 468 points. The Nasdaq rose 795 with the S&P advancing 122. More at townhall.com.
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26: The tentative agreement to end the war with Iran and reopen the Strait of Hormuz could be great news for the global economy, but some experts warn that oil won't simply start flowing through the key shipping artery the way it did before the war. That's when it carried a fifth of the world's overall crude oil. Now it will expectedly take some time for hundreds of ships trapped in the Persian Gulf to exit through the narrow strait, and Gulf oil producers that throttled back production will need some more time to ramp back up to normal operations. Fox Corporation expanded its empire. Fox is buying streaming platform Roku in a cash and stock deal valued at approximately $22 billion, giving the network access to the Roku channel, first party data, and more than 10 million global streaming households. Stock markets rallied worldwide today because of the good news about the war with Iran. The Dow was up 468 points. For the Wall Street Business Report, I'm Bob Agnew.
4: 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I'm Keith Peters. Mayhem, Mars, euphoria as New York City celebrates the Knicks' first NBA championship in 53 years. We hear more on this story from correspondent Julie Walker reporting from New York City.
27: Chaos and violence across New York City Saturday night, with police making at least 63 arrests. In Midtown Manhattan, rowdy fans were smashing windows on police cars, climbing scaffolding, light poles, and even trying to hitch a ride on a moving fire truck. Police say they lit several buses on fire that were being used to transport people from Manhattan to MetLife Stadium for the World Cup games. In Times Square, one person was shot and had to be taken by police car to the hospital because the ambulance could not get through. At least four people were stabbed or slashed in the mayhem. Julie Walker, New York.
4: 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From Washington, I'm Keith Peters.
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2: 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We are at 6:05, 89 degrees with still sunny skies. Our overnight low, 65, with partly cloudy skies. We're here in the WPTF News studio with Charles Hadley in operations and traffic reporter Kyle Nasheim.
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2: Well, even with the Carolina Hurricanes playing on the other side of the country, the Lenovo Center was packed to watch a moment in North Carolina sports history on Sunday night. Jeff Hamlin reports.
0: Not only was the Lenovo Center sold out to watch the Carolina Hurricanes win North Carolina's second major professional sports championship on Sunday night, there were thousands of Hurricanes fans in Las Vegas. Mandy Renner just moved to North Carolina from St. Louis, where she watched the St. Louis Blues win the Stanley Cup several years ago. Which one was more special?
28: That was awesome. Very good experience. It was an awesome crowd. Great game.
0: Canes fan Ariel Stout had tears in her eyes as Nikolai Ehlers finished off the game with an empty net goal. He says the long wait of the playoffs is over.
14: I'm tired. They've been crazy for sure. I'm glad there's no game seven.
0: From the Lenovo Center in Raleigh, I'm Jeff Hamlin.
2: And a Saturday parade is scheduled for the Canes. A Chapel Hill man drowned this morning at Jordan Lake after entering the water to retrieve a drifting boat. Now, just before 11:30 a.m., Chatham County Emergency Communications got a report of possible drowning near the lake access off Martha's Chapel Church Road. Now, authorities identified the victim as 44-year-old Digui Yan of Chapel Hill. Officials say Yan and three friends had been boating on Jordan Lake when they beached their boat along the shoreline. The boat later began drifting away, and it was unattended, and entered the water to retrieve it, but encountered difficulty and was unable to reach the vessel or return safely to shore. His body was recovered early this afternoon. He was not wearing a life jacket at the time of the incident. And a 15-year-old was killed and two others, including a small child, were injured in a Henderson shootout late Saturday night. Police say Manny Escobedo died after gunfire broke out near Rose and South William Streets. A 25-year-old man and the child suffered non-life-threatening injuries. Investigators say the man had traveled to meet Escobedo before the exchange of gunfire. The case remains under investigation, and police are asking anyone with information to come forward. And a Durham woman has been charged in connection with a large apartment fire Sunday morning in Durham that injured seven people, including a firefighter. Fire officials say flames damaged about a dozen units at the University Ridge Apartments on University Drive. One resident jumped from a third-floor window to escape, and firefighters also rescued a trapped dog. 31-year-old Mahogany Ashley Massey is now charged with first-degree arson, three counts each of assault inflicting serious bodily injury, arson or other unlawful burning resulting in a serious injury to a firefighter, law enforcement officer, fire investigator, or an emergency medical technician. About 75 firefighters battled the blaze for roughly an hour. Now, the Red Cross is helping displaced residents, and the cause remains under investigation. WPTF News Time. We're at 6:08. Time for another look at traffic. We've got Kyle Nash. I'm in the Johnson Hyundai Traffic Center. Tell us what's happening, especially on the Beltline. That was the last area you said had some problems, Kyle.
3: Well, we're still looking at this incident over on 440 westbound. Left two lanes are blocked. About a 10-minute delay from New Bern Avenue as you're approaching Wake Forest Road. Make sure you give first responders enough room to operate. Got an accident over on 440 eastbound. This is just past Lake Boone Trail on the shoulder, causing a 6-minute delay in the clearing stages starting at Wade Avenue. And we have an incident over on US 1 north over in Cary. This is in the median. The left lane has been blocked, but right now causing more of an onlooker distraction. And still looking at an accident over in Orange County on 40 westbound. Left lane is blocked. We're seeing delays of at least 25 minutes, starting about 2 miles before the New Hope Church Road exit. And we're seeing delays on 40 eastbound, at least a 10-minute delay from 540 as you're approaching North Harrison Avenue. But there will be some slowdowns later on once the Canes land at RDU and head to the Lenovo Center. 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
0: We're expecting partly cloudy skies tonight, a low of 66. It'll be partly sunny on Tuesday and a high of 87. On Tuesday night, mostly cloudy, a low of 68. For Wednesday, mostly sunny and a high of 94.
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2: Well, Brian LeBlanc wrote and talked about the Carolina Hurricanes during times when the fates of the team weren't as rich. He was there when the Canes played home games in half-empty buildings and commonly missed the playoffs. LeBlanc still is an avid Canes fan from his home in Florida. He joined Jeff Hamlin to discuss the Canes' run to the Stanley Cup.
0: Where was the Canes franchise in terms of stature when you first started really paying attention to them?
11: Well, when I first started covering the team, it was 2007, 2008, I believe. So a couple years after the first Stanley Cup, I guess I now have to refer to him by first and second now. It's going to take a little bit of getting used to.
0: Yes.
11: So I was around for the Eastern Conference Finals run in 2009. And then when they made it back to the playoffs in 2019, I was around for that. So in between there, though, I watched a lot of bad hockey. I have to be perfect.
0: Yeah.
11: There was not a lot to write home about. There was not a lot to write about in those days. I have to, be perfectly clear. There was a lot of writing about draft prospects, and there was a lot of writing about, this year is going to be different, and then, the season would start and they'd win 25 games, and, there'd be a lot of, next year, prosperity's just around the corner. And every time you'd write that, you'd always hope that you would be right, and you'd kind of just have in the back of your mind that we'd probably be just playing the hits again the following year at the same time. And one of these days it would start to pan out, and I think things finally started to turn around when Rod Brindamore was named the coach in 2018. And last night we finally saw the Canes hit the top of the mountain that they started to climb back in the spring of 2018 when he first took over. And what a monumental climb it was for a team that was basically an afterthought for a long time after those glory days in the late 2000s. It's definitely a significant sea change. You can't get a seat at the Lenovo Center now, and they couldn't give them away for about 10 years.
0: Yeah.
11: What a change! What a monumental performance it was by the Hurricanes there last night and in the Stanley Cup Final in general, especially over the past three games.
0: Did you ever get the sense that Rod Brindamore would be the coach that he's turned into?
11: No, I have to be honest. And one of the things that I remember when he first took over, there was a lot of Rod's a beloved guy. He always has been. Everybody remembers him as the captain of the 2006 Cup team. Everybody has a lot of respect for him. And, when he first took over, there was a lot of apprehension for a couple of reasons. One was, he was an assistant coach under a couple of coaches in Bill Peters and Kirk Muller that were not successful. And there was a lot of apprehension about, is this just a continuation of the same policies that got us here? What are we really accomplishing by promoting an assistant coach that was that worked under two coaches that never earned a playoff spot in, their combined 6 or 7 years behind the bench. And then on top of that, and this is something that's always stuck with me, I did an interview with Rod, I think it was after the first season he was here. Maybe it was before, actually it might have been before that season, before his first year as coach. And one of the questions I asked him was something that I picked up from ECU's former head coach Steve Logan years ago. One of the things that Logan always said was that coaching always ends poorly. Mm-hmm. And by that he means it is exceptionally rare that you ever go out on top as a coach. Something always happens. You get fired or there's something, you know, you have to resign because the, you know, the results just weren't there. But it is exceptionally rare that you go out on top on your own, you know, on your own accord with your team successful. It just doesn't happen. And I asked Rod, I said, with this team meaning so much to you, why take this job knowing that it's probably not going to end well? The odds are very, very stacked against this ending in a way that you would want it to, knowing how much this team means to you. And he thought about it for a second and he said, well, this team means so much to me that I feel I owe it to them to at least give it my best shot. And if it doesn't work, it doesn't work. But at least then I'm going to say that I've done the best job I could to try to get this team back to relevance.
0: Yeah. And now...
11: And it paid off.
0: Yeah.
11: It clearly paid off. And, you know, Rod's a smarter guy than I am because clearly he was right and I was wrong.
0: Well, now seeing those scenes last night, not only from watch parties, not the actual games, the watch parties at the Lenovo Center, at Red Hat Amphitheater, mm-hmm. and what Rod has done over the last 8 years when it comes to the great coaching minds of North Carolina sports history, the names have to be Mike Krzyzewski, Dean Smith, yep. Roy yep. Williams, and Rob Brind'Amour.
11: Yep. I think that's true. I think if you want to go back far enough and include someone like Everett Case, you could probably make a case not intended for that. You know, depending on the shade of red, you might want to throw Jim Galvano in there too. But yeah, I think that Rod Brind'Amour is on that Mount Rushmore of coaches. And, you know, I've been talking to a couple other people today. There's been a long going debate over whether or not Rod Brind'Amour should be in the Hockey Hall of Fame. And I think last night puts it to rest that he absolutely should be. And I would probably make the case at this point that he should probably be in as a coach, irrespective of his achievements as a player. He's been that impactful as a head coach. He's the only head coach that I can think of, and, you know, I'm not looking at this, so I could be wrong, but off the top of my head, he's the only head coach that has made the playoffs the first 8 years that he's been a head coach in the NHL. And, you know, just as a coach, I think he deserves that recognition, you know, despite the fact that he was, in my mind, a Hall of Fame level sure. player as well. I think we've reached the point where it is indisputable that Rod Brind'Amour is the foundation of the Carolina Hurricanes. And without him, this team does not have the success that they have at all in their entire history. He is he's the through line all the way back, almost all the way back to the relocation. And, you know, I don't think that this team has the success that they have without him as a player, without him as a coach.
0: Absolutely. It's been remarkable to watch. And now, and not only that, but the team is so well built for the future. Yes. What you can't say about the 2006 team. This, I mean, not only has Rob developed a great roster, but they developed a style of play that fits him and the team. And it's going to be remarkable seeing what goes forward. Brian, it's great talking to you again. I haven't talked in a long time with you. Yeah. And Brian LeBlanc still follows the Hurricanes even now. Brian, thanks so much, and we'll talk again soon. Take care.
11: Great talking to you. Take care. Thanks.
2: Yeah, it's good to hear from Brian LeBlanc, our old friend here. WPTF News Time, 6:19. Time for another look at traffic. We've got Kyle Nash. I'm in the Johnson Hyundai Traffic Center. Kyle, where are the hot spots?
3: Still looking at this accident over on 440 westbound, approaching Wake Forest Road. Good news now, just the left lane is blocked. Still looking at about a 10-minute delay starting before Capitol Boulevard. Over on 440 eastbound, still looking at this accident. This is over Indish on the shoulder, just past Lake Boone Trail, looking at about a 5-minute delay. That's the latest from the Johnson Hyundai Traffic Center.
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2: In statewide news, North Carolina Attorney General Jeff Jackson joined 22 other state attorneys general, calling on congressional leaders to restore supplemental nutrition assistance programs, or SNAP benefits, and eligibility protections in the upcoming farm bill that were impacted by the One Big Beautiful Bill Act. Sidney Bloom is chair of the North Carolina Farmers Market Network and tells ABC 11.
18: It's actually a really significant part of farmers market income. Some of our records show that 20% of sales at North Carolina farmers markets are coming from SNAP EBT.
2: Attorney General Jackson says the shift to the states is forcing them to take on billions in additional expenses, straining state budgets. And dozens of Black political caucus members heard from 10 of the candidates vying to be Charlotte's interim mayor on Sunday at St. Luke Missionary Baptist Church. Charlotte City Council will decide who will replace outgoing Mayor Vi Lyles when she leaves on June 30th. An endorsement from the BCP could sway the council's vote on who to appoint. State Representative Caleb Theodros would like to change jobs.
19: I'm trying to go wherever the need is, especially at the city of Charlotte, where the 14th largest growing city in the country.
2: The group has not announced an endorsement.
0: I'm Seth Sutel, and this is the AP Markets Report. Stocks rallied on Wall Street and oil prices pulled back after the U.S. and Iran reached a tentative deal to get the global flow of crude going again. The S&P 500 rose 1.7% Monday. Investors are hoping that the current agreement will mean a long-term fix to a conflict that has worsened inflation around the world. The Dow rose 468 points. That's about 0.9%. The Nasdaq Composite jumped 3.1%. Brent crude fell 4.8%. That helped drive gains for companies with big fuel bills like airlines and cruise operators. AI-related stocks also rallied. Treasury yields moved lower in the bond market. Seth Sutel, New York.
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2: Jet Zero broke ground today on its massive manufacturing campus at Piedmont Triad International Airport, marking a major milestone for a project expected to bring more than 14,500 jobs to North Carolina. North Carolina U.S. Senator Ted Budd told those gathered,
5: 14,500 jobs. It's not just a number in a press release. It's not just a number on a spreadsheet, even though that's great. But it's a lot of North Carolinians that are going to be waking up each and every morning to build the future of American aerospace right here in Greensboro.
2: The aerospace company plans to build its $4.7 billion facility in Greensboro, where it will manufacture the Z-4 and all-wing commercial aircraft. And the 2026 edition of the Big Rock Blue Marlin Tournament in Morehead City brought a boost to local businesses, from locals to thousands of tourists who came to the coastal community for the annual event. Nick Leach, director of operations for a Morehead City restaurant, tells WNCT.
6: This is really a time of year where we balance the regulars that come in. We love them year round. And we kind of invite all the new tourists and visitors to Big Rock. But a great week for us.
2: The money from the event and the impact on the town is still being tallied.
7: Better, but how much better? 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
21: You're on a flight, stopping at a connecting airport, and the flight cancels, and you have to leave the plane. Or the plane cancels before boarding. And the reason? Something under the airline's direct control and responsibility. It could be maintenance, a missing crew member, or the incoming plane is nowhere to be seen. Does the airline owe you a hotel for the night? Not a single U.S. airline has made this a formal policy, but many will offer an airport hotel. Airlines negotiate the lowest possible room rates for passengers victimized by what the industry calls IROPS, irregular operations. Make the airline confirm that the hotel is actually within 2 miles of the airport and that there's actually a confirmed room for you there as well. For more information, visit petergreenberg.com. I'm Peter Greenberg, and this is today's Worldwide Travel Minute.
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2: 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Time for another look at the roads. Kyle Nasheim is in the Johnson Hyundai Traffic Center. Now, Kyle, I know we had problems on the Beltline, but is that cleared up? Looks like we got a couple other things to talk about.
3: Still looking at this, a couple incidents over on the Beltline on 440 westbound. A left lane is blocked as you're approaching the Wake Forest Road exit. Right now, seeing delays of about 5 minutes starting at Capitol Boulevard. Accident on the shoulder of 440 eastbound approaching Lake Boone Trail. 5 minute delay starting at the Wade Avenue exit. And over in Orange County, 40 westbound, still looking at an accident in the clearing stages. Right now, it looks like it has been cleared out of the roadway, but a 25 minute delay starting at the New Hope Church Road exit. 885 northbound, seeing slowdown of at least 7 to 8 minutes coming off of I-40 as you're approaching Ellis Road. And we're seeing slowdowns on 40 eastbound around the airport exits. Right now, a 7 minute delay starting from 540 as you're approaching North Harrison Avenue. Expect some slowdowns within the next half hour or so as the Canes arrive at RDU from Las Vegas. That's the latest from the Johnson Hyundai Traffic Center.
2: Thanks a lot, Kyle. That's going to be exciting and probably cause some traffic. The WPTF forecast: overnight low 65, a partly cloudy skies. High tomorrow up to 87 and some sunshine with a low of 68 and some clouds. Right now we're at 88 with sunny skies. Right now, news from around the state and around the world is next from NCN News. 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
24: A
4: NCN News, I'm Bruce Farrell. The investigation is underway after a military crash.
10: A B-52 bomber crashed shortly after takeoff at Edwards Air Force Base Monday in Southern California's Mojave Desert. Military officials said crews are responding. A huge plume of smoke was coming from the scene. The military aircraft, a Boeing B-52 Stratofortress, is a long-range bomber that usually carries a crew of five.
4: President Trump has started his visit to the G7 summit by hailing his agreement aimed at ending the U.S. conflict with Iran. Trump met with French President Emmanuel Macron and called the deal a potential breakthrough for global security. Jet Zero breaking ground on its massive manufacturing campus at Piedmont Triad International Airport, marking a major milestone for a project expected to bring about 14,500 jobs to North Carolina. At the event, Congresswoman Virginia Fox.
14: The opportunity and progress that'll come from Jet Zero's work here will serve as a boon to the business community, the state's economy, and the hardworking North Carolinians.
4: The company plans to build a $4.7 billion facility where it will make the Z-4 an all-wing commercial aircraft. State Attorney General Jeff Jackson joining 22 other state attorneys general calling on congressional leaders to restore supplemental nutrition assistance, known as SNAP benefits, and eligibility protections in an upcoming farm bill.
15: Congress gave them a $6 billion emergency fund to use in situations like this. The truth is, the department is choosing not to use the emergency money that they've been given.
4: Prime Minister Keir Starmer said Britain will ban children under 16 from using social media apps such as Snapchat, TikTok, and YouTube starting early next year. The announcement aims to, in his words, protect young people from harm.

0: 0.9%. The NASDAQ composite jumped 3.1%. Brent crude fell 4.8%. That helped drive gains for companies with big fuel bills like airlines and cruise operators. AI-related stocks also rallied. Treasury yields moved lower in the bond market. That's Sutel, New York.
1: Fox is buying streaming platform Roku in a cash and stock deal valued at about $22 billion. The deal will give Fox access to the Roku channel, first-party data, and more than 100 million global streaming households. Fox is a media giant that includes sports news and entertainment. The celebration is on for the Carolina Hurricanes fans after the Canes claimed the Stanley Cup on Sunday. Outside of the team's store at the Lenovo Center, a line stretched out the door as Canes faithful waited to buy merchandise. Fans came away with hats and towels and other commemorative items for the second major professional sports championship in state history. This fan tells WTVD that she and her family had a feeling about Sunday.
2: We felt like before the game, like we were like, there's like the spirit of success, like is in the air. And we just, there was confidence and joy and lots of late nights, lack of sleep.
1: Tyra Banks filing a defamation lawsuit against Netflix and the directors of Reality Check, Inside America's Next Top Model. She contends that they edited an interview to create a false narrative. Bruce Farrell, NCN News.
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7: NCN Sports, I'm Jeff Hamlin. The Carolina Hurricanes have won North Carolina's second major professional sports championship, and it looks like they're still building for more. Carolina has four first-round draft picks over the next 3 years. Sebastian Aho, Seth Jarvis, Nikolai Ehlers, Logan Stankoven, Jackson Blake, Jacob Slavin, and Keandre Miller are all signed until 2031 at least. The Chicago Wolves, Carolina's affiliate in the American Hockey League, is in the Calder Cup Finals, and the Canes have plenty of room to work on the salary cap. Meanwhile, this Saturday will officially be Carolina Hurricanes Day. That was proclaimed today by Raleigh Mayor Janet Cowell. On Saturday morning, there will be a victory parade starting downtown in Raleigh after the Canes won the Stanley Cup. There was a watch party in the Lenovo Center on Sunday and also watch parties in downtown Raleigh at Red Hat Amphitheater. Fan Crystal Moore tells ABC 11 it was a special night.
8: I'm excited for, us to move this party to this party next year.
7: It is the second major professional sports championship in North Carolina history. It was a dominant run to the title by the Hurricanes. They went 16-3 in the Stanley Cup playoffs. That is the fewest losses by a champion since the 1988 Edmonton Oilers. Rob Brind'Amour, the first player since Toe Blake in 1956 to win the Stanley Cup as a player and as a coach. The Carolina Blaze of Athletes Unlimited Softball League face the Texas Folds at Smith Family.

0: Family Stadium in Durham tonight. The Blaze 3-1 after win over Texas on Sunday. Former University of Tennessee pitcher Carlin Pickens threw her second complete game professionally. Former North Carolina pitcher Ryder Ryan has been named the Pacific Coast League Pitcher of the Week. Ryan, a native of Huntersville, throwing for the Oklahoma City Comets, threw six-plus shutout innings for Oklahoma City against Charlotte last week. 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
1: Thanks a lot, Jeff. WPTF News Time. We are at 6:38. That means it's time for another look at traffic. We've got Kyle Nashheim in the Johnson & Day Traffic Center. Kyle, tell us about all those incidents you told us 10 minutes ago. Are they still a problem?
2: We're in the process of clearing these incidents up. 440 westbound at Wake Forest Road. Left lane is still blocked, but now just more of an onlooker distraction at the Wake Forest Road exit. No delays on 440 eastbound. Starting at Wade Avenue, heading towards Glenwood Avenue. Looks like that accident has been removed from the shoulder. But we are seeing this accident has been moved to the shoulder on 40 westbound in Orange County in Hillsboro. Right now, a 20-minute delay from New Hope Church Road as you're heading towards the 8540 merge. Some residual slowdowns on 85 southbound, headed towards Hillsboro. A 7-minute delay starting at US 70. But we are seeing some slowdowns over on 85 northbound right now. Delays of at least 5 to 6 minutes from I-40 as you're approaching Ellis Road and 40 eastbound. About a 5-minute delay started at Airport Boulevard as you're approaching the Wade Avenue exit. The Canes plane has not landed yet, but expect delays on 40 eastbound when they arrive and head to the Lenovo Center. 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That's the latest from the Johnson Hyundai Traffic Center.
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1: We're expecting partly cloudy skies tonight, a low of 66. It'll be partly sunny on Tuesday and a high of 87. On Tuesday night, mostly cloudy, low of 68. For Wednesday, mostly sunny and a high of 94.
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3: Well, in case you haven't heard, the Stanley Cup is coming back to Raleigh. The Carolina Hurricanes defeated the Vegas Golden Knights 3-0 to win the Stanley Cup at T-Mobile Arena on Sunday night. Now, 20 years after Rob Brindamore raised the Stanley Cup as a player, he hoisted it again as a head coach. Taylor Hall scored the game-winning goal at 3:47 of the first period. Jordan Staal won the Conn Smythe Trophy as a playoff most valuable player. And Canes goalie Brandon Bussey made 22 saves to earn the shutout. It ends an unlikely race to stardom for Bussey, who was waived by Boston last October. He had never started an NHL game before October. When the times grew difficult, Bussey told ABC Sports he kept the faith.
4: The love of the game. I love what I do for a living. Obviously now there's a little more headlines and stories.
3: And there was a sold-out crowd for a watch party here at the Lenovo Center in Raleigh. WPTF News Time, 6:43.
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3: Well, this upcoming Saturday has officially been proclaimed Carolina Hurricanes Day by Raleigh Mayor Janet Cowell. On Saturday morning, there will be a victory parade starting downtown after Carolina won the Stanley Cup. It's the second major professional sports championship in North Carolina history. Former Hurricanes forward Shane Willis, now Carolina's Director of Youth Hockey and Community Outreach, joined Jeff Hamlin to discuss the Canes taking it all.
1: Shane, how much sleep did you get last night?
5: Probably not enough, but anytime you get to be a part of a celebration like that, it'll continue on this week. The organization continues to work extremely hard with everything that's in the air. The players coming home, parade planning, you know, sponsorships are calling, and we're just still riding the wave of excitement of what this team has accomplished and also the excitement in the city and how this really, not only the city, the entire state has rallied behind this team.
1: I touched on what happened in 2001. You were there that day when New Jersey wound up beating Carolina in Game 6, but as that game wound to a close, the fans gave Carolina a standing ovation. What was it like that day, and what was the sense of where the franchise was at that moment?
5: I think when you go all the way back to the vision that Mr. Camarnos had, this is exactly the vision that he had. He knew it was going to take time, and it was going to take years, you know, of tough seasons, but the one thing he truly believed in was this city, and I think that just goes to show where everything really started to grow, but the passion that this community has for hockey as a whole. When the team first came here, you know, the league continued to talk, is hockey going to work in the South? Well, I think last night, with every celebration that went on in this city, inside Lenovo Center, and our fan base right now, it is just proving the entire league and really everyone across the world wrong of how big of a hockey hotbed Raleigh, North Carolina is. And the guys are excited to get back here tonight and celebrate with those people, because we know as players and as an organization, we don't thrive, we don't succeed without these passionate fans that we have here, and we're so thankful for such a great, you know, number of them that were out last night and celebrating across the city.
1: Going back to that 2001 series against New Jersey, Game 3 was the first playoff game in Raleigh. There had been one before in Greensboro against Boston. That game did not sell out in Raleigh. Did you ever think there would be a day that not only would the Canes sell out a watch party in the Lenovo Center, but also have other watch parties that would be at capacity? Did you think it'd get to this point?
5: Well, I think in the back of all of our minds, this is what we work for. And I think the organization as a whole to continue to buy into the community and continue to push the brand to get to another level besides the product on the ice. That is totally separate from what kind of we do on a day-to-day basis. I always felt there's an amazingly strong connection with our fans. And I knew going into the watch party scenario for these finals, I said, this building's going to be pumped. Now, was I pleasantly surprised at what I saw outside and at Red Hat and at the bars around the city? Yes, without a doubt, because it is just an exclamation point on the fact that the Hurricanes are a tremendous organization. This city is a tremendous place where all our players want to be, want to play for these fans because of how passionate they are. So in the back of my mind, yes, but to see it last night was truly exciting for our whole organization, top to bottom.
1: And the Canes really did it with defense, and it goes beyond Brandon Bussey. It was really started with the blue line was so strong, particularly Jacob Slavin. What is the type of player that makes for a good Rod Brind'Amour system player?
5: You just have to look at Rod Brind'Amour himself. He wants a player that's dedicated to hard work, number one. He always talks in his interviews when he talks about his players. He said, number one, they're great people. And I can tell you, being around these guys in the room on a day-to-day basis, they truly are. They care about each other as family members, but they come to work every single day. When they walk into that room, their focus is so dialed in, and that's what he asked for them. He goes, I want everything you can every time you come over the boards. And if you do that and you play the system correctly, as they did last night, you'll get rewarded and win the Stanley Cup. And everything that he is put into this team for the last 8 years, and those leaders and those players that have come to this team that have bought in, that's exactly why today they're Stanley Cup champions. Because when you get that and you get it from top to bottom, it's never one guy. As you mentioned, Brandon Bussey, tremendous. Freddie Anderson, tremendous at the start of the series. It takes every guy inside that room at some moment to pull together on the rope, and that's what you've seen from this team throughout this entire playoff run.
1: Shane, this was such a well-deserved championship. If you go to Canes games, you'll see Shane appearing throughout the contest during the in-house presentation. Congratulations on this championship, and enjoy the offseason. Take care.
5: Thank you. I can't wait to celebrate with the fans on Saturday at the parade.
3: For sure. And as we right now, live, the Canes are stepping off the plane at RDU at this moment. Happy to be bringing home that Stanley Cup to the city that has supported them through all the series. And as I'm looking right now, they are arriving at RDU and ready to party, ready for Saturday as well. WPTF News Time, 6:49. Time for another look at the roads from the Johnson Hyundai Traffic Center. Here's Kyle Nashon.
6: You're right. Canes have arrived at RDU. Expect some slowdowns on 40 eastbound, starting around 540 as you're heading towards Wade Avenue. Although also right now we're looking at delays over in Orange County, 40 westbound, right in the process of clearing it out of the shoulder. Still looking about a 10-minute delay as you're approaching the 8540 merge, 885 north, a 5-minute delay coming off of I-40. That's the latest from the Johnson Hyundai Traffic Center.
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3: What a weekend. 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Hi, I'm Gail Hurd. 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
3: Looking at national news, there's been a military plane crash in California. AP correspondent Jennifer King reports.
11: A B-52 bomber crashed shortly after takeoff at Edwards Air Force Base Monday in Southern California's Mojave Desert. Military officials said crews are responding. A huge plume of smoke was coming from the scene. The military aircraft, a Boeing B-52 Stratofortress, is a long-range bomber that usually carries a crew of five.
3: And AP correspondent John Leister reports that the G7 summit this week will focus on the hoped-for reopening of the Strait of Hormuz.
12: Top of the list of priorities for G7 nations is reopening the Strait of Hormuz so that oil and gas from the Persian Gulf can flow out again to world markets. France and Britain have a proposal to help with that. They are offering warships that could help escort tankers through the strait and also get rid of any mines. That proposal is expected to be discussed as part of wider talks on the Middle East, both at a leaders' dinner that kicks off the G7 this evening and through the next 3 days of talks to Wednesday.
3: WPTF News Time, 6:53, time for some tech talk with America's digital goddess, Kim Komando.
13: Watching SpaceX stock as it went public this past Friday was fascinating. For 2 hours and 15 minutes after the opening bell, the stock was still not publicly trading. Traders were measuring demand to determine how much they could get without alienating buyers, and finally settling on a price. I'm sure you know they did at $150 a share. 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I'm Kim Komando for NetSuite. 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By 2015, the company gave the world rockets that came back to Earth and landed under their own power, like science fiction. By the closing bell on Friday afternoon, SpaceX was officially the sixth most valuable publicly traded company in the entire world. Stay up to date with my free newsletter at GetKim.com. 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
3: WPTF News Time, 6:55, time for another look at entertainment news. Well, two helicopters have collided over Rio de Janeiro, crashing in the city's western zone and killing all six aboard. The crash happened Sunday morning. Now, Rio de Janeiro's military fire department reports that one helicopter crashed on a car dealership, igniting a fire among several parked electric vehicles. Officials say an investigation is underway to determine the cause of the collision. Police said that American singer and comedian Oliver Tree was on the list of passengers handed to aviation authorities, but have not been able to identify the bodies of those killed in the crash. And President Trump's 80th birthday present, UFC fights at the White House.
10: It was fight night at the White House Sunday night for President Trump's 80th birthday. UFC putting up an octagon stage on the South Lawn. Fighter jets flew overhead. And the president sat ringside with the First Lady and UFC President Dana White, all watching seven fights, marking a unique moment for the sport. There were chants of USA, USA, the Freedom 250 event, not just celebrating Trump's birthday, but the 250th anniversary of the Declaration of Independence's signing. Thousands of UFC fans and Trump friends were in attendance, including notable figures like Mark Zuckerberg. I'm Julie Walker.
3: Fox Corporation is buying streaming platform Roku in a cash and stock deal valued at approximately $22 billion. The deal will give Fox access to the Roku channel, first-party data, and more than 100 million global streaming households. Fox is a media giant that includes sports, news, and entertainment content, as well as Tubi. As Tyra Banks has filed a defamation lawsuit against Netflix and the directors of Reality Check, Inside America's Next Top Model. She contends in the lawsuit filed Saturday that they edited her interviews to create a false narrative. Banks said she was interviewed for over 3 hours, but the footage was cut to 16 minutes and misrepresented her statements. Her lawyers allege that the edit suggests Banks allowed a contestant to be assaulted and used it for ratings. Banks is seeking damages and an injunction against using her image in a related album. And Steven Spielberg's Disclosure Day, billed as his first popcorn movie in years, launched with $44 million in domestic theaters. Disclosure Day opened largely as expected, collecting $92.9 million worldwide over its first weekend. That was good enough to give the 79-year-old Spielberg, who conceived the film's story, his best opening weekend for an original movie, not accounting for inflation. Now, meanwhile, the obsession sensation continues. It was originally opened with $17.2 million. The Focus Features release has exceeded that for four consecutive weekends. It did so again this weekend, collecting $19 million in ticket sales to bring its North American haul to $188.3 million and worldwide $286.5 million. Wow. WPTF News Time 6:58. We've got one more look at the roads from the Johnson & Day Traffic Center. Here again is Kyle Nasheim.
6: Still seeing the buses over at RDU, so expect some slowdowns on 40 eastbound within the next 15 to 20 minutes from 540 all the way towards Wade Avenue. Right now, we're seeing no slowdowns on 540 or 440, 885 going at the posted speed limit. And if you're in Cary, we're looking at no delays on US 1 in either direction between I-40 and East William Street. Moving over towards Zeblin in Eastern Wade County, no delays on 64 eastbound headed towards North Avenue, and over in Johnston County, no delays on 40 eastbound all the way down towards Benson and I-95. We've got some slowdowns on I-95 south. Got a reported accident just past the East Main Street exit, causing delays of at least 15 minutes starting at the I-40 interchange. That's the latest from the Johnson Hyundai Traffic Center.
3: Thanks a lot, Kyle. Well, those Canes look like they're all on the bus now, so hopefully they'll be back at Lenovo Center soon. WPTF forecast, overnight low 65 with partly cloudy skies. A high tomorrow 87 and partly sunny. A low 68 tomorrow night with mostly cloudy skies. And right now, 87 degrees, sunny skies. Coming up at 7, WPTF News. 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
14: News this hour from Town Hall. I'm Keith Peters in Washington. President Trump arrived in the French Alps on Monday to meet with fellow world leaders at the Group of Seven summit after announcing an agreement that he says will bring an end to the U.S. war with Iran.
12: Top of the list of priorities for G7 nations is reopening the Strait of Hormuz so that oil and gas from the Persian Gulf can flow out again to world markets. France and Britain have a proposal to help with that. They are offering warships that could help escort tankers through the strait and also get rid of any mines. That proposal is expected to be discussed as part of wider talks on the Middle East, both at a leaders' dinner that kicks off the G7 this evening and through the next 3 days of talks to Wednesday.
15: Correspondent John Leister reporting. Senate Republicans are resisting an appeal from House Speaker Mike Johnson to act on Social Security reform if they keep control of Congress in 2027. More from correspondent Bernie Bennett.
16: Trustees report that the popular retirement program will become insolvent sooner than expected, has lit a fire under lawmakers in both parties to call for reforms like raising the cap on payroll taxes or raising the retirement age. The Social Security trustees report warned that beneficiaries would see their monthly checks cut by 22% in 2032. The speaker warned in a radio interview that Congress needs to tackle the ballooning costs of Social Security, Medicare, and Medicaid, which account for three-quarters of federal spending. Bernie Bennett in Washington.
15: Eight people aboard a B-52 bomber that crashed shortly after takeoff at a military base in Southern California's Mojave Desert are believed to be dead. Emergency crews responded after the aircraft went down around 11:20 a.m. at Edwards Air Force Base north of Los Angeles. On Wall Street, the Dow by 468 points, the S&P advanced 122. More at townhall.com.
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1: I'm Jeff Hamlin. After the jubilation of the Carolina Hurricanes winning the Stanley Cup, their fans were left waiting patiently on Monday. The line stretched out the door at the Lenovo Center as Canes fans purchased championship merchandise. There was a sold-out crowd to watch the Canes win the Stanley Cup at the Lenovo Center on Sunday night. Fan Curtis Crisco says watching the game from the Lenovo Center was not easy.
20: Anxiety. Just hoping for a win. Yep. As long as they play their game, I had no doubt they'd come out with a win tonight.
1: Raleigh Mayor Janet Cowell has officially proclaimed Saturday as Carolina Hurricanes Day. On Saturday, there will be a victory parade starting downtown after Carolina won the Stanley Cup, the second major professional sports championship in North Carolina history. Governor Josh Stein was at the Lenovo Center as well on Sunday. The WPTF forecast for tonight, partly cloudy with a low of 66. Jeff Hamlin, WPTF News.
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0: 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It's Brian Kilmeade.
1: Hi, everyone. So glad to be back from Los Angeles. Thanks to everyone who made the show possible on Friday. Three-camera shoot on a beautiful TV set for a radio show is fantastic. We're going to be joined by Rainer Zitelman today, the world-renowned economist and historian and best-selling author. His latest book, The New Space Capitalism. It's just amazing how much money is going to be made in space. It's almost like you found the internet or you found AI. When it comes to space, I mean, when people want to get blasted into space and just experience it, like we saw with Blue Origin and then SpaceX, who basically were told by NASA, go ahead, we'll pay you to come up with a landing vision and also with a Mars rocket. And then you see SpaceX go public. So it's going to be a very timely interview there. And of course, got to remind you to always go to the YouTube channel, youtube.com/@TheBrianKilmeade Show. So let's get to the big three.
2: Number three.
3: Wemby tries the three, puts it up, off the mark, Ananobi the rebound. It's over. Big fans, this is not a dream. Your long, long wait has ended. Go ahead and cry. After 53 years, the Knicks are finally NBA champions once again.
1: Yep, it's all true. What a weekend for American sports, because I do think that even though it's a New York team, America really could appreciate the Knicks. The U.S. records their most impressive win in World Cup history. Remember, the final score was 4-1 against a team that beat Argentina and tied Brazil. Next up, the very beatable Australia in the World Cup, as the Knicks captured the attention of the entire sports world with their incredible, unthinkable run. Doing the impossible without a rent-a-star situation is back to team matters.
2: Number two.
4: This is the kind of thing war does to people. That's who we created. Our society is not healthy. We create broken people, so don't expect politicians to suddenly become Lincoln-esque again.
1: Ugh, come on. Democrat socialists experiencing a rapid rise on the left as four have won their primaries and three more about to find out as Plattner problems emerge, even more emerge in Maine.
2: Number one.
5: This is the immediate opening of the Straits of Hormuz and, of course, the lifting of the naval blockade that we've had on Iran along with it. Iran will never have a nuclear weapon, and not just pursue a nuclear weapon, but procure or try to buy a nuclear weapon as well.
1: Deal all but done to open up the Strait and end the kinetic battle with Iran. Many questions remain in 60 days to solve them. Huge ask for Israel to look the other way when Hezbollah attacks, and I don't see that happening. I just don't. If Hezbollah is going to rocket them, that means that they would go green-lighted by Iran. So if it's green-lighted by Iran, it's not up to the U.S. to control Hezbollah. It's up to Israel to control its backyard. I'll give an example. If TDA was a military paramilitary organization, and they were in Mexico, would we just allow them to rocket into Texas and clear southern Texas and southern Arizona? No. And if Israel told us, don't hit back, you'd go, of course we're going to hit back. We're America. We have our own security to worry about. So I don't know what they're talking about. I don't know why the president is getting mad at Israel, but I think we have the framework of a deal. Now, what is this deal? Essentially, for 60 days, no fighting and the Strait opens. The blockade lifts by Friday. Our blockade lifts by Friday, so does theirs. Then the Strait should go back to having 100-plus ships coming through on a regular basis. And at that time, they're going to negotiate unfreezing of funds and an easing of the sanctions, but not until then. My feeling is the unfreezing of the sanctions really has to be down the line, and also the unfreezing of the funds has to be really far down the line. I think one of the big asks would be like open up the Strait and you're not going to charge tolls. So we'll see what happens. I think the problem with Iran, and there's many problems with Iran, not only they're not trustworthy, they're speaking out of both sides of their mouth. The new head of the IRGC, this guy Vahidi, is a radical, more a radical for Iran. They're all radical. And the supreme leader is a little angry because we wiped out his family. So here's the difference. We're a little bit far off from saying this is a done deal, but the president wants to get oil and gas prices down for the midterms. Cut 13 is Dave Ignatius. He is with the Washington Post. Cut 13.
6: It is a long way to go for what appears to be very little in terms of locked-in promises from Iran. It does look very similar to the JCPOA, which Trump scrapped. And some of the provisions may even be somewhat weaker. It's hard to tell because we're just going to begin those negotiations this week and over the next 60 days. But I think in some ways the thing that's most important, but seems most unrealistic in this deal is this idea of a broad change in the Middle East. Process where the U.S. over time, if Iran responds positively, begins to pump development money, not just reconstruction, but to build Iranian businesses, and has a vision for Iran becoming over time a country more like Saudi Arabia and the United Arab Emirates than like the very closed and really impoverished country it's been. If they can do that, if the Iranians are really prepared to make those changes, that would be a significant move into the future. But right now, in terms of what's actually agreed, actually on paper, it's pretty thin. The main achievement is one that I don't want to discount, opening the Strait of Hormuz. But otherwise, not a lot there yet.
1: Well, he was really... the only thing I heard about is trying to expand the Abraham Accords. I didn't know about revamping Iranian society. I don't even think that's on the table unless there's an overthrow of what's left of the regime. So J.D. Vance is doing the tour. You know, everybody knows that he was not for this military action. But to his credit, he marched on and just kept a lower profile until recently. However, I think his staff leaks out that he was against it. How else does everyone get to know about it? So he talked about something happening as early as Friday. Cut three.
5: I think we're still figuring out the logistics on who's going to attend that signing ceremony. I certainly plan to be there, but it's possible the president himself could be there. We'll figure it out, Trey, but what we know is that we've got a lot of work to do, but a very big win for the American people tonight. We're just going to keep on working at it, keep on driving energy prices down, keep on ensuring that that region of the world is less of a basket case, and finally and most importantly, celebrate the fact that I think we can say with confidence Iran will never have a nuclear weapon. We got a lot of work to do, but a big win tonight.
1: But what about Pickaxe, which is inside of a mountain that was unpenetrable by our explosives and by our bunker busters, couldn't reach it? Are they going to dismantle that and with the weapons inspector? So I'm not just being skeptical. I just don't have any answers to any of that. But does anybody? Is that going to be worked out in the next 60 days? The other thing is Witkoff and Jared Kushner can't do this. This is a technical conversation. They should be focusing on Ukraine and Russia or Gaza. You can't do all three. So immediately, President Obama, who's trying to get publicity for his library, just now. I mean, this guy's been out of office since 2014, and his library's done now. Pathetic. That's just because he has no sense of a deadline. And by the way, it didn't really invigorate anything in the region. I heard it's hated. It looks like a monstrosity. And I heard it's really disliked by the people in Chicago. It didn't really help the neighborhood at all. But having said that, he wants to talk about his 8 years in office, and that's what is going to be reflected in his library. But, of course, the JCPOA came up, and he thought he'd be a little bit condescending, which he does best. Cut nine.
7: In retrospect, it's a reminder that on a lot of difficult foreign policy problems, the notion that we can just bully our way or bomb our way to solutions may sometimes seem appealing, but the fact of the matter is that taking the time to explore diplomacy and exhaust the possibilities of coming up with deals that don't solve 100% of the problem, but solve 80, 90% of the problem while avoiding the necessity of going to war. You'd think we would have learned that lesson by now, but it seems like every so often we have to relearn that lesson again.
1: Okay. First off, I think he's got to be, can be somewhat accurate. Can someone have a follow-up question? Talk about diplomacy. It was nonstop conversation that was going absolutely nowhere, which they did with you guys forever. And we're berating John Kerry on a regular basis. We kept reports coming out. We'd be screamed at by the Iranians. And they had secret meetings with Hillary Clinton and Oman. And it resulted in the JCPOA, which expired by now. It would be done, evaporated. And there was a weapons inspection cadence. It was impossible to understand if they were complying or not. Remember, 24 days notice before you can go and see anything unnoticed. They would put up cameras, but sometimes those cameras were obscured. And they would have enrichment of 3.5%. And they were still having ballistic missiles able to rocket throughout the area and continue. And by the way, they had enough missiles to attack during the Biden years. So the JCPOA was a non-aggressive, non-military agreement with Iran. The president looked at it and said, I don't like it. You know what? Who else didn't like it? Ben Cardin, Chuck Schumer. They couldn't get 50 votes in the Senate because it was looked at. And by the way, Benjamin Netanyahu hated it. Everybody in the Israeli government hated it. because it was a pathway to a nuclear weapon. Just had to wait 10 years, let alone if they cheated. So for him to say you can't bully your way, there were talks going on. There were ongoing talks going on. There were talks going on before the 2015, 2025 attack with Operation Midnight Hammer. But they just were not going anywhere. So we took him out and buried him. Then they started excavating. Then they took action again. So Michael Waltz took on this question of, is this the same as the JCPOA? Cut 11.
8: Respectfully to President Obama, no one here is bombing their way to a deal. I was personally with the president last year when he sent a letter suggesting to the Iranians we enter into negotiations. That was over a year ago and before Midnight Hammer. We tried again through multiple rounds this year. This president has always put diplomacy first, but unlike his predecessors, it has to be backed with credible military force. That is what we've seen over the years, the only thing that regimes like Iran will ultimately respect.
1: You tell me whose foreign policy you like better. You tell me. Libya, how'd that go? So Gaddafi was about to blow up everyone in Benghazi, and they took action. And then when they took action, they kept going until, by the way, without getting a statement of war or a war, putting up for a vote in the House and Senate. But when Benghazi was able to be saved and they moved on Gaddafi and he gets killed, there was absolutely no plan. So it's been chaos in Libya ever since. What about Venezuela? Did any action happen there? Or did you continue to deal with Chavez and then Maduro? Yeah. Cuba. You said, hey, guys, be communists. I don't care. Let's play baseball together. I'll visit you. We're going to get rid of the blockade and we're going to recognize you and start tourism again. Do you think that was a good move? And maybe you do. I don't. Fortifying communism in the area, allowing Cuba to get a foothold in Brazil, provide doctors there in exchange for aid, and they would get free oil from Maduro, and China would have a presence, a listening post 90 miles off our coast. That's what Barack Obama's foreign policy was. Yeah, they got along better with NATO. Was anybody spending 2%? Just about no one except Poland when Barack Obama was there. Whose foreign policy do you like better? You know, you make the call on that. And by the time he was done and he landed in China, he had such little respect from the Chinese government, they would not bring up mobile stairs to his Air Force One. They had to go out the belly of the plane because they could not get big stairs to come to the door. And then they put the press into a file. I mean, that's really what went on. And then under his watch, Crimea was taken and the Donbass was invaded. So you tell me what foreign policy you like better. I don't know what floor of that ridiculous-looking, at least the exterior-looking library it's going to be on. But your foreign policy, as bad as you can imagine, and don't forget, it was his idea after the surge worked in Iraq, and everyone told him he wouldn't, and it worked anyway, and Bush left a calm Iraq. He pulled out all the troops, and in comes ISIS, and we had to combine with Iran to push ISIS out. And then Iran gets a foothold in Syria. And then he created the red line in Syria, remember that? And didn't fortify it. Next thing you know, the Russians and Iranians were dropping barrel bombs on innocent people in Syria. And ISIS got a foothold there. And then we had to put troops in there that was followed up with Trump. So that's his foreign policy. You want more of that? I don't know what floor that's going to be on, but I can't wait to visit the foreign policy floor of Barack Obama and see how Ben Rose spins it. Because to me, it was an epic fail. And for him to lecture Trump is nuts. 1-866-408-7669. We come back. I want to talk about politics. President's approval rating, according to NBC, is at 42%. I don't think that's terrible in this environment. I think the best Trump could ever do is 48 or 49%, or a Democrat could do. I think that's all they'll ever do in this polarized environment. So having said all that, making all the consequential decisions he's making, I don't think that's bad. On the generic ballot, the NBC poll, it's a 5% advantage for Democrats. I don't think that's insurmountable if you're a Republican, especially with the gerrymandering that's taking place. You're listening to a Monday edition of the Brian Kilmeade Show. Don't move.
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0: If you're interested in it, Brian's talking about it. 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
1: Hey, we are back. And, you know, it's rare when I... I don't want to talk about one city sports, whether it's the Jacksonville Jaguars, we got that great affiliate WOKV, or something happens in New York, we have the great affiliate WABC. I don't like to focus too much on when one city gets a win or a loss, but this I just thought was so much bigger than just a team wins the NBA title. I think that you have a situation now where, especially in the NBA, where you get these superstars that go to one team and they contend for the title. And then you have another team that goes ahead and goes a bunch of players that fit together perfectly and compete for a title for 2 years and then win the title in the third year. And not one of those players is a first-team All-Star. And the guy that is a superstar is 6'2" and a second-round pick of another team who came to the New York Knicks. And we should probably pull this, Pete. Do you ever see that montage of Stephen A. Smith and all the experts saying when Brunson came to the Knicks, how they paid way too much for him? Have you seen that? I'd love to get that. So all the experts who love Brunson, Jalen Brunson now, all said when the Knicks paid that money for him, they wasted their money. He's not a number one guy. So here is Brunson after the game. Cut 25.
2: I don't know what I'm feeling. I'm just like, I'm in awe. I don't know. Whenever someone counts us out, we find a way to come back and do something about it. My confidence comes to my work ethic. Every time I got the ball, all I can think about is all the hours in the summer, for every summer I had since I ever could remember making this a reality. Whenever I had the ball, I'm just thinking about just me alone in the gym.
1: And what happened is his dad was a good player in the NBA, but not a great player. And he used to work with Jalen nonstop, and they caught it on video. So I guess they knew how talented he was. But he went to Villanova. They won a national championship, but they never thought he was the main guy. Keep in mind, Bridges was the guy drafted, I think, third overall by the Nets. And so I also think that the other, you have Josh Hart and others were thought to be better players than Brunson on his own team. But what I thought, too, was just to see a player that was counted out to do so well collectively, I think is a great story. And then you have a guy 7'5", Victor Wembanyama, and he came out and he plays cocky with a swagger and he can be dominant. And he's so, they call him an alien if in a good way because he's so athletic and so lanky. But here he is after the game. I think he doesn't understand the script. Cut 29.
3: One of many things I learned is the margin of error is very, very thin. Our domination stints are absolute. We absolutely dominated for most of the series, but our errors, our mistakes are punished so hard that we can't have ups and downs like this so much, you know. The ups are okay. The downs, it's the reason we lost.
1: First off, I give him credit for answering the questions and not being generic, but his answer is not good. We absolutely dominated them for 5 games. I mean, yeah, in one half, in portions of a game, you did dominate. But you didn't dominate them because you lost 4 of those 5 games. You can't have it both ways. You know, sometimes it can happen in soccer, not in basketball. You don't score by mistake.

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1: I'm Jeff Hamlin. Saturday will officially be Carolina Hurricanes Day. That was proclaimed by Raleigh Mayor Janet Cowell. There will be a victory parade on Saturday morning, starting downtown after Carolina won the Stanley Cup on Sunday night. It was a sold-out crowd at the Lenovo Center for a watch party, and one of the fans on hand was Ariel Stout, who says that she waited a while to see the Stanley Cup raised by her team.
2: It's been a long time. I've been a fan since the last Cup. It was a long road to this one.
1: Jordan Staal was named the Conn Smythe Trophy Award winner for playoff MVP. He is the oldest player ever to earn that accolade. Brandon Bussey wound up earning the shutout as the Canes goalie. Bussey had never played in an NHL game when the season started. Now his name will be on the Stanley Cup. Jeff Hamlin, WPTF News.
3: This is SRN News. With SRN News, I'm Keith Peters in Washington. The U.S. Air Force says eight people aboard a B-52 bomber that crashed shortly after takeoff at a military base in Southern California's Mojave Desert are believed to be dead. Officials said Monday that emergency crews responded after the aircraft went down around 11:20 a.m. at Edwards Air Force Base north of Los Angeles. The tentative agreement to end the war in Iran and reopen the Strait of Hormuz would be good news for the global economy, but oil won't simply start flowing through the key shipping artery the way it did before the war. Then it carried a fifth of the world's crude. Now it will take time for hundreds of ships trapped in the Persian Gulf to exit through the narrow strait. Good day on Wall Street with the Dow up by 468 points. The Nasdaq rose 795. The S&P advanced 122. This is SRN News.
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3: We're expecting partly cloudy skies tonight, a low of 66. It'll be partly sunny on Tuesday and a high of 87. On Tuesday night, mostly cloudy, low of 68. For Wednesday, mostly sunny and a high of 94.
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0: busy, he'll make your head spin. It's Brian Kilmeade.
1: Hey, welcome back, everyone. Again, hope you had a fantastic weekend. We're back in action on this Monday. And I'll tell you, one of the most intriguing things during the Trump team, he's into space, and you wouldn't think so. Because, you know, he's a 70-something-year-old guy, now he's 80. You would think that he's looking, he's worried about dollars and cents. You'd think, well, you know, I need this for the military, or I need this for different programs. But he is really into space. In fact, he formed Space Force at President Trump and has got a lot of momentum for it. And because of him, I think it's really reinvigorated the program and what we saw with Artemis II and that crew. Not only did they have fantastic personalities, but people love the fact that they were going further around the moon than any time in history. And percolating behind the scenes for years has been this guy named Elon Musk, and he's had this passion for going to Mars. And you featured on 60 Minutes, starting his own space program. The NASA guys kind of laughing at him in the beginning, and then realizing that entrepreneurial spirit that was involved with the space program can literally propel it into the future. Nothing against NASA, but you need capitalists involved with a sense of deadline purchase and letting the budget be their budget, not the government's budget. It never works. So bringing on, joining the show right now is Dr. Rainer Zeitelman. He is the new space. He's the author of a brand new book, his latest book, New Space Capitalism, The Entrepreneurial Path to the Stars. Doctor, welcome.
2: Thank you for inviting me.
1: No problem. I mean, I'm fascinated by this. And first off, I was fascinated to see that Artemis II does this mission, goes around the moon. The average American just loves this story, even though we have a war going on at the same time. It's just an incredible break, and we like hearing about it again, and people getting excited about it again. But then I hear the next phase, it's up to Blue Origin or SpaceX to come up with a launcher, a landing vehicle, in order to hook up with the rocket and go on to the moon. Is that an example of the future of space capitalism? Get the private sector literally linking up with the public, with the government?
2: Absolutely. You know, today the space industry is private. This is the difference to the 70s and the 60s when there was the first moon landing. I give you only one number. Last year we had in the total all over the world 324 rocket launches, and 165 out of them were by SpaceX. So it means if SpaceX were a country, it would be number one, far ahead of China, that had only 88. Or another number, we have now today 15,000 active satellites in space, but 10,000 out of them are

0: Starlink satellite. So space capitalism is reality. And, you know, Friday we had this IPO from SpaceX, the biggest IPO in history. And I felt confirmed, because when I started writing about new space capitalism a few years ago, people laughed at me. What's that? Space capitalism? It sounds like science fiction, or it's a niche topic. Now we have the first trillionaire in the world, Elon Musk. We had the biggest IPO in history. So space capitalism is reality today.
1: It is. And you just think about Starlink. You know, he was sending, what are the rockets doing? Well, they're sending satellites into the sky. A lot of them are his. Now, Starlink is universal. Anywhere you go in the world, Starlink. Do you have a Starlink? I went on United Airlines. There's a Starlink app. So what's he doing with his rockets? Well, he's putting in his satellites to help his Starlink communications devices that are revolutionizing the world. And even the battlefield, when he denied Russia's Starlink, Ukraine actually started winning that war. So, how much credit belongs to Elon Musk?
0: Absolutely. For me, he's a genius. You can compare him only with Henry Ford or Thomas Edison. He's a real genius. And I have it in my book, the whole story. Think about this. Almost 30 years ago, he sat there at a swimming pool with his friends after selling his first company, PayPal, and one asked him, what do you think, what's next, what you're doing? And he said, next thing, I think my task is to make mankind a multiplanetary civilization and settle Mars. And his friend said, you're a banana, you're crazy. And people laughed at him. And then he went to Russia and wanted to buy rockets because he didn't have any rockets. And compared to now, I repeat this one exciting number, 165 rocket launches with 99% success rate. I compare it with Europe, where I live. We had in whole Europe, from our government-led space organization, 8 launches last year. So 5% from this single company in the United States. That's the difference.
1: Yeah, it really is. And he had this vision. And I remember NASA kind of was not welcoming to the private sector, were they?
0: No, absolutely. You're correct. They thought it's crazy. And I have the story in my book. You know, in 2011, when they ended the space shuttle program, they were not able to bring American astronauts from American soil with American rockets to the International Space Station. They relied on Russians, on the old-fashioned Russian Soyuz rockets, because they were not able to bring them. And only 9 years later, Musk with his Falcon 9 rocket in 2020 was able. But in the meantime, they called it our Hail Mary move. This was the Hail Mary move, you know, like in football. But in football, usually this Hail Mary move doesn't work. But at this time, it worked. And there was one employee from NASA. She believed in him, but she reported every week someone was in my room and said, oh, I'm so sorry for you that you have to work with this crazy idiot from SpaceX. I'm so sorry for you. I don't want to be in your shoes. This was the beginning, because they thought it should be only be about the government. And now we see two things. First, what made America great in the first place? I think these are two things. Capitalism, entrepreneurship, competition, and people who set themselves really big goals. And you see, the American dream is alive for me. Elon Musk came from South Africa as a migrant. He came there first to Canada, then the United States. He founded his companies. He became millionaire. He became billionaire. And now he became the first trillionaire in the history of man. And he's not the only one. Sergey Brin, for example, the Google founder, he came from the Soviet Union. Nvidia founder, he came from Taiwan. So I think the American dream is alive. And when some people tell me, today all these rich people, it's only inherited, it's no longer possible to be self-made billionaire, this is nonsense. According to the Forbes statistic, 75% from all billionaires in the United States are self-made. And 30 years ago, it was only 50%. So the American dream is alive.
1: Absolutely. Even if it comes from, they come to our shores, like Einstein did, and help save the world. Meanwhile, by making sure the Germans didn't get an atomic bomb. I want you to hear Jared Isaacman, who I think is the perfect pick, and was Elon Musk's pick to run NASA. It was rejected by a member of the White House, and that's part of the reason why Elon Musk blew up and then blew up Trump, and then they since have made amends. Listen to what he talked about his image and what Artemis II paved the way for. Cut to.
2: I mean, it began with a single person in a Mercury spacecraft, and we progressed to two spacecrafts at one time. I mean, now we've got an international space station while a spacecraft is coming back from the moon. This is progress. We talk a lot about, you know, what is an interesting KPI, the number of people living and working in space. We want to see that number grow. So hopefully in the not too distant future, we've got communication going on between our moon base, their colleagues that are orbiting above them in a lander, relaying back maybe to other colleagues on an international or future commercial space station. These are all steps in the right direction for the exciting future that many of us were probably imagined as children and we're trying to bring into reality.
1: Yeah, I mean, what were your thoughts as somebody who does this for a living and wrote a book, Dr. Rainer Zottelman, The New Space Capitalism, The Entrepreneurial Path to the Stars? What'd you think of Artemis II?
0: On the one hand, yes, I think, of course, I was excited because it was the first time 54 years ago after the last man left the moon. But on the other hand, it doesn't mean real progress. You know, we landed on the moon in 1969, and then 55 years later, we passed by the moon. This is, you know, with the government, we had stagnation. And this rocket from the NASA rocket, it was a rocket that you can use only one time. And Elon Musk rockets are reusable rockets. You can use them many times. One rocket, Falcon 9 rocket, he used now the same rocket 34 times. And of course, it makes a difference in pricing. Elon Musk reduced the launch costs. It means the cost to bring 1 kilo to space by 95%. And of course, one reason is because he was the first one to make real reusable rockets. Imagine, you know, I would come next month to the United States. Imagine I could use the airplane only one time and then they throw it away. Yeah. I think I have to pay $800,000 for a ticket or something like this.
1: So let me ask you, where's Blue Origin? We saw about that big explosion on the launcher, I think 2 weeks ago. And Blue Origin essentially takes a huge step back as they race to make the unit that's going to, the landing unit that's going to land on the moon.
0: Of course, this was a terrible accident, but fortunately for us, no one was killed. In 1960, we had a similar accident in the Soviet Union, and 70 people were killed, 70 people, and no one was killed, first thing. Next thing is, things like this happened. It was also in the early days of aviation. We had a lot of accidents, and even people were killed. To be honest, it's a part of the game. Elon Musk, before he was successful with his launch number 4, he had three launches that failed. Don't forget this. But if I compare Blue Origin from Jeff Bezos and Elon Musk's SpaceX, of course, Musk is far ahead. He was 10 years ago able to build the first reusable rocket. 10 years ago. Jeff Bezos did it 6 months ago. So it's 10 years difference there. But of course, competition is good. And I think they will learn their lesson. And it's good to have a competition because today, SpaceX has a kind of monopoly. They brought 80% of the payload in the last years in space worldwide. 80%. So this is a kind of monopoly, and so I think competition is a good thing. And there are other companies. I want to mention Rocket Lab, for example. This is a company founded by New Zealander Peter Beck. And now they are also in the United States. They had 21 rocket launches last year. Of course, not so many as SpaceX, but three times more than Europe. Also a private company. Also an example for new space capitalism.
1: Yeah, I mean, that certainly will help. So now I know in the moon, just to finish off that mission, they're going to start sending things that will make life sustainable up there. So when they land, so and the goal was for Elon Musk has always been to get to Mars. What is the spacecraft he's going to use to get to Mars?
0: Yes, it will be the Starship, I will guess. The Starship is the biggest rocket, not only rocket, the biggest vehicle or kind of way to move we ever had in the history of mankind. You can't compare it with anything else, Starship. And I would bet that within the next 10 years, they will go to Mars. Within the next 10 years. I'm absolutely... Of course, it changed a little... Yes, sorry.
1: That's a huge thing. 10 years, and that takes what? 9 months?
0: Yes, it's about 9 months, and you can do it only all 26 months. There's a window of opportunity to go there, and you know the goal of Musk is not only to go there one time, as they did on the moon in 1969, plant a flag, and then you remember the wind was out of sails. No, he wants to settle Mars. His goal is to bring 1 million people to Mars. This is 1 million people. Think about it. He wants to send 1,000 starships every year to Mars. It sounds like science fiction, yeah. But if you think that it's the same guy who sat beside his swimming pool with his friends from PayPal and he spoke about settling Mars and he had nothing, and now he's a trillionaire with the most successful rocket company in the history of mankind. I think there's something on it.
1: Dr. Zadelman is with us, and Dr. Rainer Zadelman, who wrote the book New Space Capitalism, The Entrepreneurial Path to the Stars. What about what we saw for a while is where they took the launch, Blue Origin, and I think it was SpaceX, too, with just send celebrities up into space. There's really no skill in it. You just go up there, experience it, and come down. Remember William Shatner went up there and others. Is that part of the entrepreneurism? Does that help raise money when rich people looking to entertain themselves hop on board like that?
0: Yes, of course, I know some people criticize it, but it was only in the beginning. Everything was only for rich people. Cars, before Henry Ford came, were only for very rich people. To fly, aviation was only for very rich people. Even a toilet with the, you know, as we have it today, water toilet was for the richest people. So in the beginning, it's always only for rich people who can finance it, and later on it becomes for the masses. And you have, of course, today you have these two versions, the cheap one that costs even $300,000 to be with like 3 or 4 minutes in orbit with Bezos, or the expensive one, like with Elon Musk, to be a couple of days in the International Space Station, what is about, I think last time it was 40 million. So to afford this, you have to be a billionaire. And I mentioned one billionaire who was a space tourist, this Jared Isaacman. He was a space tourist. And do you know what he's now? He's a friend of Elon Musk, and now he's NASA CEO. And he was a space tourist.
1: Yep. Well, pick up his book, New Space Capitalism, The Entrepreneurial Path to the Stars. It's pure. It's really an American story. Dr. Rainer Zadelman, thanks so much.
0: Thank you. I appreciate it. Thank you.
1: All right. Yeah, back in a moment. 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

0: 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I've been surfing here since I was a kid. Now, seeing my grandson out on the water, it means everything to me. Watching him and taking in the blue waves, the sea breeze, the blurry horizon.
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0: 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It's Brian Kilmeade.
1: Yeah, let me just tell you, I mean, fascinating on the space economy, but this weekend for me, as much as I enjoy doing the One Nation out in Los Angeles, it was kind of cool to have those LA guests and be in the Bureau. I just can't get over it. Anyone who follows sports or follows soccer knows when the U.S. national team plays, even when they're at home, it's 50-50 usually. People are passionate about it, but there's always Mexican fans overwhelming, no matter who they're playing, German fans overwhelming, Belgium fans. I've never seen 70,000 people chanting USA spontaneously. I've never felt that type of support. And that was before the game. And then when they go out and win 4-1 against a team that beat Argentina and tied Brazil. So they were terrible. Paraguay was terrible. But it's not that they weren't talented. I think it had a lot to do with the way U.S. is playing. I think it's really encouraging because now everybody's talking about it. I mean, the world is talking about it. I was just reading international newspapers over in Germany and other things, translated obviously to English. And they are so impressed with the U.S. team. It's not so much that they won 4-1. It's how they won, the buildup on their goals. Do you know, I think the last goal, with no time left, so it was an injury time, they had 22 straight passes. And with Gio Reyna, who was supposed to be a superstar, never quite emerged that way yet, with the outside of his foot able to bend it right into the corner, it really saved a statement. Now it's going to be about Australia, a game they absolutely should win. They actually have a lot more talent. And then the last game against Turkey A. So we'll keep you up to date on what's happening in the World Cup. Hope you're getting into it, because over the weekend there were some fantastic games. Netherlands and Japan, 2-2, awesome.
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10: News this hour from Town Hall, I'm Keith Peters in Washington. With a deal to reopen the Strait of Hormuz, how long before fuel prices come down?
11: Questions remain about when a fifth of the world's crude oil will start flowing again.
12: We've been in this situation before where there's a deal that may be imminent, but then it falls apart.
11: Gas Buddy analyst Patrick DeHaan.
12: It's still too early to say the coast is clear.
11: Bryce Borton was at the gas pump in Columbus, Ohio, where price drops in the oil market have yet to reach consumers.
13: It's definitely hitting the pocketbook, and it's obviously hitting, you know, the price of groceries and everything else as well.
11: Oil producers that throttled back will need time, and Lloyd's analyst Richard Mead says the shipping sector is not rushing back to the Strait of Hormuz. Capital Economics estimates Energy flows will reach 80% of pre-war levels. I'm Jennifer King.
10: Meanwhile, Israel's defense minister says Israel won't withdraw from land seized in Lebanon, Syria, and Gaza.
14: In the first official Israeli comments after the announcement of the interim deal, defense minister Israel Katz says the army won't withdraw from land seized in Lebanon, potentially challenging an element of the deal that Iran and the U.S. reached hours earlier. And Katz says Israel plans to stay indefinitely in lands it holds in Lebanon, as well as in Syria and the Gaza Strip. Iran has tied the interim deal over the war to halting Israel's attacks on Hezbollah in Lebanon. Katz also threatened that if Iran attacks Israel over strikes in Lebanon, Israel will strike Iran with great force. I'm Charles Delevesma.
10: Eight people aboard a B-52 bomber that crashed shortly after takeoff at a military base in Southern California's Mojave Desert are believed to be dead. The aircraft went down at Edwards Air Force Base north of Los Angeles. On Wall Street, the Dow by 468, the S&P advanced 122. More at townhall.com.
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16: I'm Jeff Hamlin. After winning the Stanley Cup on Sunday, the Carolina Hurricanes.